0: seat. But what if I told you roaches had something to teach us about pregnancy and sleep? I'm Dr. Katherine Albrecht, back with the creepy crawly details in a moment.
1: Red alert, Yahoo users. You've fallen in a trap that could ruin your life if you keep using Yahoo.
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0: There's a weird cockroach in Hawaii that gives birth to live offspring and feeds them with milk. Scientists studied them and found that, well, for bugs at least, sleep is a vital component to a healthy pregnancy. Sleep-deprived roaches had pregnancies 25 days longer than their well-rested counterparts, and their milk proteins dropped in half. I know humans and cockroaches aren't the same, but this does mirror findings with pregnant women who have higher rates of miscarriage, premature birth, and other conditions when they're sleep-deprived. So, if you're pregnant, take a tip from our disgusting cockroach friends and get some sleep. I'm Dr. Katherine Albert for StartMail.com, the private email alternative.
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4: From the KTOX Route 66 Broadband Weather Center, I'm Steve Castor. Right now it's sunny and 112 degrees here in Needles, with a high near 113 expected this afternoon. Tomorrow stays sunny with a high around 114 and an overnight low near 86. Up in Bullhead, it's 111 and sunny. KTOX 1340 and 92.9 has news and weather at the top of every hour. 24 hours a day.
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8: Oh, welcome back. It is the Miss Rob Hansen radio program. Top 40 countdown. 1979 is what we're doing. And we're kicking this hour off with a great hit from Supertramp, coming in at number 27, The Logical Song.

And at number 27, that was Supertramp with The Logical Song. Coming up next, we've got Melissa Manchester with number 26, Don't Cry Out Loud.

And that was Melissa Manchester with that powerful emotional ballad, Don't Cry Out Loud, at number 26. Oh my goodness gracious me. Song gives me chills yet today. Coming up next, we've got the Jacksons keeping the party going with pure disco funk. Shake your body down to the ground. Sliding in at number 25.

And that was the Jackson 5, Shake Your Body Down to the Ground, coming at number 25. Coming up next, we've got Maxine Nightingale at number 24, Lead Me On, with the smooth, romantic disco soul track.

And that was Maxine Nightingale, number 24, Lead Me On. Coming up next, we've got Susie Quattro and Chris Norman at number 23, Stumbling In.

And that was Susie Quatro and Chris Norman. Sliding in number 23, Stumbling In. Oh, man, another great soft rock duet. Oh, my goodness gracious me. Coming up next, we've got Amy Stewart turning a classic into pure disco fire with Knock on Wood. At number 22...

And that was Amy Stewart, Knock on Wood at number 22. Coming up next, we've got Neil Diamond and Barbara Streisand in this dramatic, emotional duet, You Don't Bring Me Flowers, sliding in at number 21.

0: And that was Neil Diamond and Barbara Streisand. You Don't Bring Me Flowers Anymore at number 21. And we'll be right back right after these messages.
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0: And we are back. 1979 Top 40 Countdown. Right now we got Chic, Good Times, sliding in at number 20.

And that was Chic and Good Times at number 20. Coming up next, we got the Doobie Brothers with their smooth yet sophisticated yacht rock classic, What a Fool Believes, sliding in number 19.

And that was the Doobie Brothers at number 19, What a Fool Believes. Coming up next, one of my very favorite acts, Blondie, blending new wave and disco into absolute pure gold. Coming to number 18, Heart of Glass.

And that was Blondie. Heart of Glass at number 18. Coming up next, we've got Olivia Newton-John and a little more from the Totally Hot album. Coming in at number 17, if I didn't mention that.

And that was Olivia Newton-John, A Little More Love at number 17. Coming up next, more from the king of the kings of falsetto disco, the Bee Gees, at number 16, Tragedy.

And that was the Bee Gees at number 16 with Tragedy. Oh, yeah. Coming up next, we've got the Pointer Sisters coming in at number 15, turning up the heat with this funky, energetic hit. Well, fire.

And that was the Pointer Sisters at number 15 with Fire. Coming up next, we've got David Newton with his catchy theme from the TV show Making It. Well, Making It at number 14.

0: And that was David Naughton and Making It, which ends our number two of the Miss Rob Hanson radio program. Top 40 countdown for 1979. Now back to the news. Yeah, I know, right? I need that. I need, Steve, if you're listening, I need that. Yeah, never mind. Anyhow. May through June, May 4th, Margaret Thatcher becomes the first woman elected Prime Minister of the United Kingdom after the Conservative Party's victory. And May 25th, 1975, American Airlines Flight 191, a DC-10, crashes shortly after takeoff from Chicago's O'Hare Airport, killing 273 people. The deadliest aviation disaster on U.S. soil at the time. On June 3rd, the Isaac One oil well in the Gulf of Mexico blows out, creating one of the largest oil spills in history. On June 18th, U.S. President Jimmy Carter and Soviet leader Leonid Brezhnev signed the SALT II arms treaty in Vienna. And Pope John Paul makes a landmark visit to his native
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3: News this hour from Town Hall. I'm Keith Peters in Washington. Despicable and disgusting is how Senator Katie Britt describes the just-enacted Massachusetts law allowing abortions to be performed up to the moment of birth. On the Salem News program this week on Capitol Hill with Tony Perkins, the Alabama Republican says pro-life Americans need to strongly speak out against laws like this.
4: What's happening in Massachusetts, it's despicable and disgusting. We are telling the truth. We are speaking that to the American people and the way they need to hear it. When I saw this law being passed and women cheering behind them about being able to take the precious life of their own child right before that child is born, there is a pit in my stomach that, you know, you cannot explain.
3: Senator Britt's full interview will be heard when This Week on Capitol Hill is broadcast beginning at 10 a.m. Eastern Time Saturday on the Salem News Channel. President Trump threatens a lawsuit over a report on National Guard deployments.
5: President Donald Trump is threatening to sue a left-leaning think tank unless it retracts a report that says his National Guard deployments to various cities did not reduce crime, as Trump has said. The letter gave the Washington, D.C.-based Center for American Progress until the end of business Friday to issue the retraction or face a $5 billion lawsuit. The center has declined. The nonprofit's president and chief executive says the lawsuit is a transparent attempt to silence the center. I'm Lisa Dwyer.
3: President Donald Trump is appearing in South Carolina this evening to support Senator Darlene Graham, his chosen candidate to replace her late brother, Senator Lindsey Graham. On Wall Street, the Dow by 517 points, the NASDAQ rose 113, the S&P advanced 33. More at townhall.com.
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2: From the KTalk's Route 66 Broadband Weather Center, I'm Steve Castor. Right now, we're at 113 degrees and clear here in Needles, with an overnight low around 86. Tomorrow stays sunny, a high near 114 and a low near 86. In Bullhead, it's 111 and clear, with a high tomorrow near 113. That's your weather on KTalk's 1340 and 92.9. 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
5: Oh my goodness gracious me, mercy sakes alive. It's hour number three of the Miss Rob Hansen radio program. Top 40 countdown, 1979. Oh, we've got so much more music to play. Let's see how far we can get. We've got Dr. Hook coming in at number, number 13, When You're in Love with a Beautiful Woman.

And that was Dr. Hook with a slightly cautionary soft rock hit, When You're in Love with a Beautiful Woman. Coming up next, we've got MacArthur Park by Donna Summer, coming in at number 12.

And that was Donna Summer with MacArthur Park coming in at number 12. Up next, we've got the Falsetto Kings of Disco once again. Too Much Heaven coming in at number 11. That'd be the Bee Gees.

And that was the Bee Gees, Too Much Heaven at number 11. That brings us 30 songs down. We're starting into the top 10 here in just a moment. Oh, my goodness gracious me. The Bee Gees, you know, were awesome in the disco era. And, you know, well, if you listened last week, well, you know what I kind of feel about disco. But I have to admit, the Bee Gees at least did a lot of original work and tried to keep it, well, tried to keep it relevant and not too repetitive. But, you know, they did get repetitive. Coming next, we got Robert John at number 10 and Sad Eyes.

And that was Robert John and Sad Eyes at number 10. Coming up next, we've got Anita Ward singing, some disco fun with an unforgettable ring. Coming in number 9, Ring My Bell.

And that was Anita Ward, Ring My Bell, at number 9. listening to that, I think I've had my bell rung as well. Coming up next, we've got the Village People with the ultimate party anthem that still gets everyone moving. So throw your hands in the air for number 8, YMCA.

Village People number 8 doing the YMCA. You can admit it, you were dancing. Even if you were doing the Trump dance, you were dancing. Coming up next, we've got Donna Summer at number 7 and Hot Stuff.

And that was Donna Summer coming in at number 7 in Hot Stuff. Oh, up next, we've got Peaches and Herb with, Gloria Gaynor. And this ultimate empowerment anthem, I Will Survive, coming in at number 6.

And that was Gloria Gaynor with I Will Survive at number 6. Coming up next, Peaches and Herbs with a smooth romantic reunion ballad, Reunited, sliding in at number 5. Maybe.

And that was Peaches and Herb reunited. Coming in at number five. Only four left at this point. Coming up next, number four, we've got Rod Stewart going full disco with Pure Swagger. Do You Think I'm Sexy?

And that was Rod Stewart, number four, Do You Think I'm Sexy? Coming up next, number three, with Chic and this disco classic that definitely defined the era, La Freak.

And that was Chic and La Freaky, number three. I almost said 93. Oh, my goodness. Coming up next, we got Donna Summer ruling the streets and the charts with this disco masterpiece, Bad Girls, at number two.

And that was Donna Summers and Bad Girls at number two. Coming up next, the number one song of 1979 is the Knack with this power pop explosion that took over the year, My Sharona.

And that was the number one song for 1979, The Knack and My Sharona. Oh, my goodness gracious me. Thanks for joining me on this trip through time back to 1979. Other notable events on July 11th, the U.S. space station Skylab reentered Earth's atmosphere and breaks up over the Indian Ocean. On November 4th, Iranian militants stormed the U.S. Embassy in Tehran, beginning the Iran hostage crisis that held 52 Americans for 444 days. And then in December 24th through the 27th, the Soviet Union invades Afghanistan. The Soviet forces install a new government in Kabul after killing President Hafizullah Minin, launching a very long and costly war. I guess they're not strangers to that, seeing that they're very short in military operation in Ukraine is going about as well as their Afghanistan campaign. It is the Mr. Rob Hansen Radio Program. Thanks for joining me. Join me Wednesday for the Miss Rob Hansen Radio Program. Until then, go out there and make the world a better place. Go get your ham radio license. We'll see you next week. K2X Needles.

0: news this hour from Town Hall. I'm Keith Peters in Washington. There's a new plan by the Trump administration to bring down beef prices.
1: President Donald Trump has announced his administration will temporarily allow more beef imports into the U.S. without triggering higher tariffs. Imported beef will be sold at 25% below current market rates. The plan allows up to 300 metric tons of ground beef to enter the U.S. over the next 90 days. However, conservative rural state Republicans are already criticizing the plan, fearing it will harm American ranchers. Senator Tim Sheehy warns it could make it harder for ranchers to rebuild herds. President's heart is in the right place, but says that importing beef will harm ranching families who feed the nation. I'm Lisa Dwyer.
0: The Democratic National Committee rules out two of five cities on a short list to host the 2028 presidential convention.
2: Atlanta has not hosted the DNC convention since 1988, and it will not be hosting delegates in 2028. The DNC eliminating Atlanta and Chicago after leaders visiting five cities to check out logistics. Boston, Denver, and Philadelphia remain in the running. Republicans have already picked Houston, Texas for their 2028 convention. Laura Winters, Atlanta, Georgia.
0: The Supreme Court's Chief Justice is allowing the White House to continue construction on President Trump's $400 million White House ballroom project for now. Chief Justice John Roberts signed a temporary order on Friday letting work continue as the court considers an emergency appeal from Trump's Republican administration. On Wall Street, the Dow up by 517 points, the Nasdaq rose 113, with the S&P 500 advancing 33. More on these stories at townhall.com.
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2: From the KTOX Route 66 Broadband Weather Center, I'm Steve Castor. Right now, here in Needles, we're at 111 degrees and clear, with an overnight low around 86. Tomorrow looks sunny again with a high near 114 and a low near 86. Up in Bullhead City, it's 112 and clear tonight. 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
5: We interrupt our program to bring you this important message.
6: A confirmed attack is taking place against the United States. Aliens from an unknown location have been reported in multiple states.
7: We are controlling transmission.
8: There is another world that awaits. Far beyond what we can see and feel. A place that's anything but ordinary.

depths of a secret dungeon somewhere deep in the remote Pacific Northwest. You know what this is all about. It's about the subjects that are somewhere between the paranormal and the abnormal. A week out from Halloween, we're getting all systems in place for dead air so that we don't have any actual dead air on that night as we blast across America. Hope you'll join us Thursday and Friday. A double dose of dead air next week on the program. And to get us ready somewhat for that program, if you are listening at paranormalradio.com, we've got nothing but Halloween shows playing all the way up until our dead air broadcasts for your listening pleasure. Among the topics we discuss on the program, some more popular than others, the near-death experience actually resonates with quite a few many of you. I'm sure we've experienced those situations with friends and family members where it's like a oh-you-know-what moment. Drop everything you're doing. Get to the hospital. Someone may only have a few minutes or hours or days, whatever the case is, left. And some pass, some come back from those experiences and don't make it all the way. And if that happens, boy, don't you have a story to tell. These are vivid encounters reported by people who were, yes, clinically dead before being revived. It is perhaps not as common as some other experiences, but still about 10% of Americans have had a near-death experience where you almost died or you were clinically dead and then came back. We've talked with many over the years, those who have experienced death and have come back. Probably the most famous would be Danny and Brinkley. He's died several times, in fact. And people have died several different ways. Some of them are very, very painful, as you can imagine. There's been quite a bit of research.

research as well into near-death experiences. And one of the probably leading figures in near-death research is Dr. Bruce Grayson. He has spent decades, in fact, studying near-death experiences. He's the Carlson Professor Emeritus of Psychiatry and Neurobehavioral Sciences at the University of Virginia. Dr. Grayson says most experiencers actually struggle to even describe what happened, which suggests that whatever lies beyond death is beyond human comprehension, perhaps. Through thousands of interviews that he's done with near-death experiencers, Grayson found that 10 to 20% of those who have survived cardiac arrest report near-death experiences, often involving feelings of peace, encounters with deceased loved ones, or indescribable beings. What is he talking about there? Also, individuals report kind of a panoramic life review where your life is literally played back to you. And for many, they return with such a profound sense of purpose, but also a loss of the fear of death. I think when you've experienced something, you may not fear it so much. As they say, face your fears. For some, it's haunted houses this time of the year. Sometimes you just got to face your fears. And you may lose your fear of whatever that is in doing so. Now, I also wanted to point out, simultaneous to what Dr. Grayson has found in his research, his colleague, Marietta Pelivanova, she is investigating different ways to provide support for those who have NDEs. Very vital, right? You've experienced death. You've come back from it. You may not know how to handle that. And certainly medical professionals don't know what resources to offer those who have gone through this. The research is, certainly not as accepted in the mainstream medical community as other research is. And so it falls through the cracks. So it takes important research like this to really get a sense of what we're dealing with here. And in the case of this study, 167 near-death experiencers, two-thirds say they sought out some form of help afterwards, but are often met with skepticism from medical professionals, as I was alluding to. Around 70% reported their religious or spiritual beliefs changing as a result of their near-death experience. So some interesting things to consider. And when Dr. Grayson talks about indescribable beings, again, what is he talking about? Is he talking about aliens? Interdimensional beings? Along those lines, I found this story, which comes from the Daily Mail. Brianna Lafferty, 33-year-old woman from Colorado, suffers from a rare neurological disorder that nearly claimed her life. She was diagnosed with this condition that causes severe muscle spasms and disrupts normal bodily functions. It was during her, what she perceived to be final moments, that she described encountering other beings that didn't appear human, yet felt strangely familiar, she says, along with a guiding presence that seemed to lead her through this experience. Wondering if there is a connection between near-death experiences and
alien abductions. Well, tonight's guest has worked with some of the leading authorities in this field of research, and he'll join us. His name, Eugene Braxton. Perhaps you've heard him on the program a time or two. I'm Jeremy Scott, somewhere between the paranormal and the abnormal. Into the paranormal, we'll continue.

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0: I'm Jeremy Scott, somewhere between the paranormal and the abnormal. We have done quite a few episodes over the years. We're in the 850s approaching now. And throughout that time, our conversations have evolved as I've grown to understand some of these subjects. I hope that you've grown as well along with us. And if you go back to some of the early interviews of the program, it was as if we treated much of this phenomena independently. And it certainly does appear, the more and more that we discuss this material, there are connections that can be made. And so when we hear of individuals like Brianna and others, and Dr. Grayson's talked with hundreds, if not thousands, who have told him they may have encountered some sort of non-human intelligence as well. So this is definitely a visitation of some sort. It's a contact experience, and it could even be an abduction. But we have heard of descriptions of individuals then being on board craft, and around them are a variety of species that maybe are human, maybe are hybrids, maybe are all extraterrestrial, a variety of beings. It's a fascinating thought, disturbing maybe for others, but I'm so honored that we can have back to discuss this tonight on the program. Eugene Braxton, he wrote a book many years ago, America's Mystic Solves the Near-Death Riddle, and he has worked with some of the world's leading authorities on near-death experiences and alien abductions, and has researched this for many, many years. He's had these onboard encounters, actually after a near-death experience. So it's very fascinating to welcome Eugene back to the program. How are you?
1: Hey, Jeremy. How you doing, my man?
0: I'm doing great. It's so good to have you on the program now. We've talked a few times over the years, and your stories are always fascinating. You've had these firsthand experiences, but you've also researched it quite a bit. So tell us about, you know, your research into the subject, you know, who you've worked with and what you've been doing.
1: Okay. Yeah. I started off as a kid psychic and teenage psychic, had a near death at 15, a pretty big one, had a UFO thing at 19, UFO incident, in the 20s, developed the psychic abilities, and they were heavy in the teens and younger years. In the 20s, I acknowledged and began to work with these abilities. And by the 30s, I had begun to master them. So at age 39, and I had a lot of different experiences, Jeremy, haunted houses, near deaths, near death likes, where you almost die, like you almost get hit by a car, but you, with me, I heard a voice at the last second that told me to stop, and I stopped on one foot. So I had like the full gamut out of bodies. I've had like 12,000 out of bodies, dreams, all kinds, and dream control, nightmares, lucid dreaming, all that stuff. And so, and it was along with meditation. And then later in the older years would come fasting, which heightened those abilities even more. The haunted house was like a booster to heighten those psychic abilities. So in 97, I saw an article at Mom's, a Newsweek article about near-death experiences. So I looked at it, saw a guy named Bruce Grayson, a doctor, who seemed really open to the idea of near-death experiences, that they were real, and he was actually studying it. And he said that if any people have had them or want to contact him, do. So I did, and I told a couple of other friends to write to these, to him and other scientists about their psychic experiences. None of them ever did. I did, and then I forgot about it. A month later, he wrote me back, and invited me to become involved in the his near-death research. There was a personality study, some evaluations. I gave him like a psychic resume of what had happened to me. And they were actually looking for a childhood psychic who had also had a near death. And I fit that pattern perfectly. So I worked with Dr. Grayson for 3 years. Then I switched to Dr. PMH Atwater. She was a female. She had died before. She had died three times. She became my near-death mentor. I had studied her work in the 90s and fully agreed with it. And it's good when you have a researcher who's also a real experiencer. And she was, because you can tell by the way she writes and what she talks about. It's advanced, but she can explain it in a normal way. So she became my near-death mentor. She understood more in a three-dimensional way than Grayson did. Although Grayson was the white lab coat Baron Frankenstein of the near-death research, he had all the credentials. He understood. He's the dean of psychology, chairman of this. And so you needed both. You needed the experiencer, and you needed the scientific rigor of a Grayson. Dr. Ring, Kenneth Ring, was also in that mix. And it was Ring who at once surmised and saw a connection. He saw parallels between near-death experiences and UFO experiences. And I looked into that while I was with Grayson and saw some similar patterns in my own near death. And they were glaring. I was working with Grayson. Dr. Jacobs, the UFO World Authority, just happened. It's funny how life works. Just happened to work at the same campus, Temple, where I worked. He worked in the history department. I worked in the police department, which was right next door to the history department. I was a floater. I was allowed to roam anywhere I wanted on campus, talk to any student, go in the 7-Eleven, do whatever I wanted. So in the down times, I would go to, and off work, after I got off work at 2:30, I would go to his office. We'd talk until 7, 8. The first time I met him, he took me out to, they have like a buffet on campus. So we went there and ate. And I told him about my near death and what I thought I saw happening. And I wanted to get his opinion and if he saw anything or saw the same things. I didn't tell him exactly what I saw, but I wanted to see if he saw anything related to UFOs. And he said, Eugene, you're 100% correct. He wanted to come out with that then, but I was working with Grayson. I was actually working with both of them at the same time. I told him, no, the life after death research is more important than the UFO research. Even though the UFO research is active and happening now, everyone will die at a certain time, but not everyone will see a UFO or be abducted. So the life after death had to come first. It's more important to humans and then the UFO research. So I stayed with Dr. Jacobs. I was also working with Atwater too at the same time for 12 years until about 2014. I'm still with Dr. Atwater. And in my near-death book, Jeremy, I wrote it in a way that would fully explain the near-death stage by stage, level of consciousness by level of consciousness, and in such a way that it would lead the reader subconsciously into the patterns of the UFO connection.
0: All right, so we're going to spell that out for the audience when we continue with Eugene Braxton, Somewhere Between the Paranormal and the Abnormal. I'm Jeremy Scott, Into the Paranormal.
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3: Let's go Gators! Let's go Gators!
4: Arizona News Audio. The Fed-
3: Fed's two-year plan for Colorado River water has Arizona absorbing a 760,000-acre-foot cut, the most of the three lower basin states. Terry Goddard, president of the Central Arizona Project, says once again the upper basin states have gotten off easy.
4: There's no transparency about what they use, only for what we use in the lower basin. And that's just both not fair and not practical.
3: Arizona AG Chris Mays declines to charge Governor Katie Hobbs over pay-to-play allegations in connection with the company that contributed to her inaugural celebration. Mays spokesman Richie Taylor says while Mays thinks legislative reform on such matters is needed,
5: the investigation just did not uncover evidence that prosecutors would need to take the case and prosecute it or have a reasonable likelihood of any conviction.
3: A Cottonwood Elementary school teacher accused of molesting a boy years ago is now accused of installing hidden cameras in his classroom and connected bathroom. An extreme heat warning in effect for the next week in the Phoenix area. Connie Weber, Arizona News Audio.
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17: Paranormal News, I'm George Henry. In a rare opportunity for science, astronomers say two spacecraft could soon pass through the tail of interstellar comet 3I Atlas as it travels through the solar system. While it may have a long ion tail stretching hundreds of thousands of miles, we haven't seen it directly. New research suggests that NASA's Europa Clipper and the European Space Agency's Hera spacecraft could cross its path in the coming weeks. Clipper will have the best chance to detect particles in plasma with its instruments on board, if conditions are right, between October 30th and November 6th. Scientists say this could be the first chance to sample material from an interstellar object's tail. But if it doesn't happen due to the government shutdown, the ESA's JUICE mission plans to observe the comet next month. Hear Paranormal News every hour on Into the Paranormal.

0: was sucked into this tremendous vortex of blue-white light.
1: The alien abduction experience had something profound in common with experiences claimed by people who had a brush with death.
2: It wasn't until after that near-death experience that I started to see these crafts.
3: These are very different kinds of experiences, but their after effects, as well as the factors that predispose people to have them, are very similar, surprisingly similar.
4: Into the paranormal with Jeremy Scott. Somewhere between the paranormal and abnormal.
5: And we're with Eugene Braxton tonight. A connection between near-death experiences and UFO alien contact. You heard a clip there from Dr. Kenneth Ring, who Eugene was alluding to. He was one of the first that began to find this connection, right?
6: Yes, Jeremy. Yeah, it's nice. A nice clip of Dr. Ring. Yeah, he had some interesting observations, kind of let it go. Although Dr. Raymond Fowler investigated it too, a little earlier, either in the early 90s or the mid to late 80s. So Raymond Fowler is onto that too with his Betty Andreasen case, where she apparently died aboard the UFO. They resurrected her, and she was able to recall a good amount. And I believe she recalled it under hypnosis, which I didn't do any hypnosis. After Betty Hill, who is a family friend, kind of said, warned against it. She said, don't let anyone ever get in your head. But getting back to where we were, I was working with Atwater and Dr. Jacobs at the same time, not really letting them know what I was onto until I had fully confirmed it myself. But I saw some interesting anomalies first in my near-death and in other near-deaths. Because I've been studying them like since 85 when people started talking about them. I asked PMH her feelings about UFOs. And at that time, this is about 2001, she said she had an interest in them. But because she was an actual doctor at a university, and because of her status with academia, she couldn't really come out at that time and start talking about UFOs if she were to be taken seriously at an atheist university who barely took near-death seriously. You had to be someone on Dr. Grayson's level before they would even consider taking you seriously. He's like the Baron Frankenstein of the near-death research, but he's a good man. So I asked PMH around 2001, 2002, what her feelings were, not mentioning the near-death, just her feelings in general on UFOs. And she said it was an interesting thing, wouldn't be feasible for her to talk about that when she was still cementing her legacy as a near-death researcher. So she purposely kept out of the UFO topic until this summer when I interviewed her. Now, she's retired, and I don't know if she retired because of this, but a year or two after giving her my book, she began to speak about UFO near-death connection. I interviewed her this summer, and she did confirm, and it's good to have a world authority on your side with this. She knew I was right, and if she didn't come out with it, she knew that I would. She did confirm that there is a UFO near-death connection. I have the full details, but she sees that I am right on track with this, just like with the near-death. And it's a heavy connection too, Jeremy. So that was good to have her. And I don't know her depth of UFO research. These kind of researchers usually only stick to their own field. Like Grayson knew nothing about, well, not Grayson, but one doctor knows nothing about out-of-bodies, but he knows everything about UFOs. The out-of-body doctor doesn't know about near-death. The near-death doesn't know about haunted houses or dreams. And so it's, there were very few doctors, especially doctors, who didn't study the full 360-degree field of paranormal activity and events. I had experienced almost every major form of paranormal events, and that's where I could see the glaring anomalies in my near death. I went to Dr. Jacobs to see what he said and to see test his insight. He saw what I saw and said, "Yeah, I was absolutely correct," and that was. Back then, even to think about like the solving of the near death was wild, but then to add in the UFO thing would be super out there. A quantum super leap, especially for a normal university professor. But at that time, I was on the mystic level, and because of my own UFO experiences and near death, I had to find out exactly what was happening. And so I was able to work with those eight scientists, fully extract what they knew, mix it in with what I knew experientially, and then come up with my own conclusion. And Atwater and Jacobs fully approved. And then I went on to continue on with the near-death and then the alien connection. And the alien connection with the near-death will be the focus of my next book, book two.
5: Interesting.
6: The first one, yes. Sorry, go ahead, Jen.
5: No, we'll continue to lay this out for the audience tonight because in one of your near-death experiencers, you had a onboard UFO encounter, right?
6: Yes. Yes, that was the one I had at age, it was 14. It was the summer of 10th grade. I was 14, yes. And that's that was in the 70s. That's a deep thing for a kid to first die and then kind of record in a Spock-like way.
5: All right, hold that thought. We got to take a break with Eugene Braxton. And Eugene, we're going to try to get a better audio connection for your audience. I'll work on that. 1 second, somewhere between the paranormal and the abnormal. I'm Jeremy Scott.

0: Considered by most, optimized curcumin is one of the few bioavailable and highly absorbable curcumin products on the market. Hi, I'm Dr. Mitch. Since most chronic diseases have inflammation, our optimized curcumin seems to be a perfect addition to any nutritional program. It makes sense to me that preventing or reducing inflammation is a key component to our overall health. The Mayo Clinic found that curcumin can decrease swelling and inflammation, has antioxidant properties, and research suggests that curcumin can prevent cancer, or at least slow the spread of cancer, and in many instances make chemotherapy more effective. It protects our healthy cells even from radiation. TotalWellness.com, where we help you to look good, feel good, and enjoy total wellness.
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2: I would tell people, look into it.
1: Yep. 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I'm actually tired of doing all the phone numbers.
2: You okay.
1: Call now.
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1: Nice job.
2: Thanks.

0: All right, I'm Jeremy Scott. We're talking with Eugene Braxton. America's Mystic Solves Near-Death Riddle is his book that was released back in 2014. But he's got a new one coming out that will get more into the connection with aliens based on his encounter, which we're about ready to hear. And that's based on his experience. Following a near-death experience, now we're talking about a UFO encounter, Gene, while you were a teenager.
1: Yes, Jeremy. Now, did you say UFO or near-death?
0: Well, you had both. You were mentioning you had the near-death experience, but you also had a UFO experience, and both those were in your teens, right?
1: Yes, one at 14, the other at about 19. Yeah. And yes.
0: Yeah, but you also said while you were a sophomore around 14, you had a UFO experience.
1: I had the near-death at 14 and then 19, the UFO.
0: Okay. All right. Wanted to make sure we got those right. So the near-death experience preceded the UFO experience.
1: Yes.
0: And in this experience, which would have been after high school now, at 19, you were taken on a UFO.
1: Yes, yes. Or maybe you could even say taken back on a UFO, because I had had what we would now call astral abductions and astral attempted abductions during the sleep state during my teens. And I remember struggling with them. This UFO was like a full one with a missing time. I was with a friend, luckily, Roger. We were in Kent, Ohio. The missing time, then the last thing we remember is it shooting straight up and then curving off into the sky. There was that. I had some strong, super strong psychic teenage years. But the near death, and when I wrote to Grayson, I didn't know what he would be interested in, but it, you know, I thought maybe, because I had had a lot, and I thought maybe dream control, the UFO, but he did pick near-death, and he was a near-death researcher. And I had, and so that was good, because it made me fully analyze and think about the near-death. And some experiences, just like the near-deaths and UFOs, you might shrug off or put them in the back of your mind until you're like mentally and spiritually mature enough to think about them and reflect on them. And I had plenty of time from the 70s to the 90s. That gave me a good 20 years and then another 25 years till now. So I had a lot of time, and the near-deathers should fully reflect on their experience and revolve in their mind, meditate on it, and study other near-deathers, other near-death movies, all that stuff. But it's a thing you can fully get absorbed into.
0: So several onboard UFO experiences, if I'm understanding you correctly.
1: Yeah, there were astral abductions, definitely. And then this one with me and Roger was probably a physical abduction. He doesn't remember anything.
0: Now, and who was Roger?
1: Roger, he's Roger Keel. He was a Kent, Ohio friend, a teenage friend of mine.
0: And you both were taken together?
1: I don't even remember that fully. I may remote view that, but it was definitely all the missing time, a blank space where we saw the craft over a baseball field. Once I even got out of the car and sat on the windowsill of the, you know, of the window and looked over the hood at it. And then time slowed down. There were cars a block or two away on both sides, but they did not move during that time. Everything just stopped. Next thing we remember, the craft zoomed up in the sky, then curved off faster than any jet could, and quietly too. When we got back to the house where our friends were, they said that we were like 2 or 3 hours late. And we left, as I remember, like around before 8, between 7:15 and 8. I don't remember when we got back, but according to them, we were hours late. And And then you go ahead with your teenage life and kind of put them in the background. But being with Grayson helped me to re-remember and then even write down, which helps bring back more memories, what happened to me in the near death. Because no one had really asked me that before, and I hadn't told too many people. Only Mom and Roger and a high school friend, Dave Horning. So I was able, and I was asked to explain a lot of things. So instead of telling Dr. Grayson what happened, I decided I'm going to tell him what really happened. And that's what started the research. Mm-hmm.
0: So what do you remember about being on board this UFO?
1: The time with Roger, not a lot. But the during the near death and with the astral abductions, I remember more. I had like 12,000 out of bodies throughout my teenage years in 10 years. And I would have about six different types of sleep experiences a night. Like I would have a nightmare, then I have a flying dream, then I have a normal dream, then I'd have a dream that I could control, then I'd have an out of body, then the paralysis, then an actual abduction. So you have that six times a night, and it really affected the sleep. I have insomnia now. You have that kind of stuff six times a night, and for 10 years, you get used to it. So by about the age, it started at six. At the age of 13, I was really, 7 years later, I was really good at it. I knew exactly the mechanics of an out of body. I could literally watch it while it was happening. The paralysis is an interesting feature because, in fact, just like the out of body, the paralysis is a tie that binds all these things together. Like at the moment of death, and during an out-of-body and an alien abduction, paralysis is the main feature of that. There are other main features, too. And it took years of mastering these experiences to see which ones belong in which room. Like, these experiences are like different rooms of God's paranormal mansion. And continuity of consciousness and meditation can unlock the doors of each room where you can experience one thing, then another, then another. The abilities usually sprout during the sleep stages at night because that's when your subconscious is most awake and it begins to do its, usually with, it'll begin with sleep disturbances. Not all bad, but you'll have sleep anomalies and disturbances. These disturbances, if you pay attention to them, will begin to, especially when you get to the dream control, flying dreams, and then out of body. The out of bodies will initiate you having psychic experiences in the daytime and at night. So you will be psychic then 24/7. It begins with the dawning of psychic abilities during the sleep state. It goes into meditation. And I did these breathing exercises, Jeremy, for sports because I see it enhanced the speed, the strength with lifting, weightlifting. I swam and did basketball, right. Wrestling, all the sport.
0: Yeah, you had told us you were a swimmer. You were a high school athlete, and so you had done a lot of these breathing techniques, which then came to be beneficial once you started having these experiences, right?
1: Yes, a full multi-athlete. I went to districts, this cross-country, won the state, swimming, won the state. And did all the supports. So I saw that the breathings helped fully. But what I didn't know that they were unlocking the barnyard psychic doors of my spiritual nature. Those breathing exercises that I used to help me in sports were unlocking the psychic abilities fully, which at that time I didn't want. And I was doing the exact opposite. I was making more come on to me. I was glad later. But at that time, as a teenager, you just want to do your teenage thing. You don't want to be floating above your bed and stuff like that. But at age 11, I did ask for them. I said, I promised to God that if you would show me all these invisible things that no man or king ever knew, I will always tell people about you. And I forgot that promise, but he didn't. So about 2 years later, this promise was at age 9. At age 11, they started heavily. and for 10 straight years. So I got really used to them, had the near-death UFO, and then got into the research with the scientists.
0: All right, we will pause there as we end the hour with Eugene Braxton, but more is to come. Somewhere between the paranormal and the abnormal. I'm Jeremy Scott.
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0: News this hour from Town Hall. I'm Ron Taylor. The U.S. and South Korea have wrapped up their annual military drill 6 days early following orders from President Trump. More tonight from correspondent Donna Warder.
1: The U.S. and South Korean militaries were supposed to carry out 11 days of simulated North Korean attacks, but the exercise wrapped up on Friday. Just before it began on Monday, President Donald Trump ordered the Pentagon to substantially reduce the exercise, saying he had a good relationship with North Korean leader Kim Jong-un, and South Korea had refused to support him over the war in Iran. The North says ending the annual drill 6 days early is not enough to persuade it to return to talks. The U.S. Pacific Command says the U.S. remains committed to the defense of the U.S. homeland and its allies in the region. I'm Donna Warder.
0: The Supreme Court is allowing the White House to continue construction on President Trump's $400 million White House ballroom project for now. Chief Justice John Roberts signed a temporary order on Friday allowing work to continue as the court considers an emergency appeal from the president's administration. Severe weather hit the New York area yesterday, causing damage. Nassau County Executive Bruce Blakeman says the area was hit by a tornado.
2: Yesterday at approximately 7:11 p.m., we had a tornado touchdown here in Atlantic Beach at the Sun and Surf Beach Club. There was extensive damage.
0: The storms tore through a beach along on Long Island Thursday, stranding dozens of people in their cars in New Jersey and knocking out power in parts of Delaware's capital city of Dover. The president has announced his administration will temporarily allow more beef imports into the U.S. without triggering higher tariffs. He said Friday the imported beef will be sold at 25% below current market rates to help American consumers. However, conservative rural state Republicans are already criticizing the measure. News and analysis at townhall.com.
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4: 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Whether it's a Ram truck, a Jeep Wrangler, or a Dodge Charger, there's always great deals to be had at Swantes of Bullhead City at 2494 Highway 95. Stop in and see us.
5: 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I'm Dr. Katherine Albrecht, back to showcase the link between stress and memory loss after this.
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5: A new four-year study has revealed that internalizing lots of stress could contribute to cognitive decline. Researchers tested the memory and thinking skills of adults who had experienced a lot of stress but not talked to anyone about it. They found those stoic people suffered from memory decline at a faster rate than their peers who had someone to talk to, suggesting there could be a link between bottled up stress and memory loss. To keep your mind healthy if you're going through hard times, be sure to sit down with a friend, pastor, or therapist. Don't suffer in silence. Your brain is too important. I'm Dr. Katherine Albrecht.

0: 6 Broadband Weather Center. I'm Eric Troyer. Good evening. Right now, here in Needles, we're at 109 degrees and clear, with a low tonight around 86. Tomorrow stays sunny with a high near 114. Up in Bullhead, it's 110 and clear, dropping to around 90 overnight. And tomorrow brings more sun with a high near 112. The tri-state stays dry and clear through the weekend. 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

0: with Eugene Braxton tonight. He's had what he estimates are about 1,200 out-of-body experiences throughout his lifetime. Near-death experiences, UFO encounters, also has psychic abilities, and has worked with Dr. Bruce Grayson, Dr. David Jacobs, PMH Atwater, to name a few, to learn more about this phenomenon. And so tell us about your thoughts on the research that has been done up to this point on this subject. As you mentioned earlier, it seems like it's all privatized, right? Certain individuals only investigate and you stay in their lane and they don't cross over. Is anybody really investigating this connection between near-death experiences and alien contact today, besides Dr. Grayson, that you're aware of?
1: There is one group who is interested in trying to tie all these things together. However, they don't have the near-death component. They asked me to be involved in their research, but at that time I couldn't. And I'm sure you know, it's Ray Hernandez and his organization, the Free Foundation. What was the Free Foundation?
0: Sure.
1: They are, but they didn't have the near-death component. They asked me, but for inside reasons, I couldn't. But yeah, about the scientists are only learning their own niche or discipline. That's a mistake. Ring, because of his level, was allowed to look over, and I didn't know why. Maybe because of the lack of UFO knowledge, although he seemed to know it better than Grayson did. And so I was looking for him at one time to continue on, but he went into other things like with blind near-deathers, and at that time, 88 to 92, that would seem super far-fetched to even think about connecting the UFO abduction. And at that time, Jacobs was just getting started, to life after death. But now, you know, 30 years later, maybe 35, we know so much more. I had to wait from the year the near-death research was finished in 2002. I had to wait until at least 2020, 2025 to come out with the near-death connection. I alluded to it right after my book was published in 2014 to get people ready. But I knew I couldn't come out with it to normal people, or even to the scientist, until at least 2025. It could be, and the public learned at a rapid rate, which is good, because if you give information to the public, they're super smart, they can figure it out too. And those scientists, they go to the regular people anyway for their information. They're just better at organizing it and analyzing it. So when both those two, the public

0: and the scientists fully merge and mix, especially if you have people who are advanced psychics or mystics, then you can really advance those fields, because you need both sides. And PMH was a good example of a researcher who was a psychic, and I guess I am too.
1: Yeah, you definitely need your abilities. Yeah. When did those come into play?
0: During the teenage years, and then as my personality cemented in the 20s and 30s, I was able to control, develop, and then amplify them. And there was one point, you know, like in my 30s, when you're young and stuff, you want to have all the powers you can get. And so I was once in a mode where I wanted to increase the abilities fully. And that's just where the haunted house came in. I knew that it had a lot of electromagnetic energy in it. And during my near death, I went through some gamma rays. I didn't know what gamma rays really were at that time, but I knew that they were gamma rays. And when I later checked as an adult, that's exactly what they were. I was up high. That was in spirit body form. Now, where was I, Jeremiah? I just kind of lost track just then.
1: That's okay. I had asked you about your psychic abilities.
0: Oh, the haunted house. Yeah.
1: And you were talking.
0: Yeah, the haunted.
1: Okay.
0: Yeah. Every time a person has, even if it's a powerful dream, that dream raises the person's psychic abilities. When the person has a dream and then an out of body, that raises them even more, because in the out of body state, you take in that cosmic residue, and it stays with you when you wake up. If you include the breathings in with dreams, you'll then go to out of bodies. The out of bodies will then make you psychic 24/7. And then you will be occurrence prone, where the psychic abilities will continue to come, and you may not for a while be able to stop them. But usually you won't have anything stronger than you can handle. And you should definitely take your time with them, because they can be powerful, like life-changing, like a UFO thing or the near-death, where you could literally be fractured. So the straighter the person is, the more likely they are to have these experiences and integrate them fully into their psyche.
1: So then, have you had telepathic communication with non-human yes. beings?
0: Yes, in those realms, they don't use words. They don't verbally speak. They speak mind to mind, and you understand it just like in that realm, like just like in this world, we have certain physical laws. In that world, has certain invisible or spiritual laws, and some of them are you can thought actuation. If you think that you're in China, you'll quickly pop right into China. You'll go at light speed there before the thought even ends. Levitation is normal. Seeing 360 degrees around you at the same time is normal. Seeing fluctuations in your invisible spirit body is normal. Knowing everything or being mixed in with eternity is normal. Coming back after those experiences with super strong psychic effects is normal. And those psychic effects will get stronger every year for the rest of that person's natural life, especially if you have a near death, an out of body, or an alien encounter, a UFO
1: alien
0: encounter.
1: Because that's what happened with you?
0: Yes. Yes, each one of those experiences gave me amplified psychic abilities back then and still now. And they reverberate and get stronger each year. Even a powerful dream can set that off. So they're all connected. The dream is the little brother of the out of body. Out of body, little brother to the near death. And then near death would be actually on an even par, even though it's seemingly opposite part of the UFO alien abduction encounter.
1: Interesting stuff, and we've got to pause, but we'll be right back with Eugene Braxton, somewhere between the paranormal and the abnormal, on Into the Parabnormal. I'm Jeremy Scott.

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0: talking about the connection tonight between near-death experiences, which about 10% of the population is said to have had at one point or another in their life, and alien abductions. That would be the lesser minority that would have had one of these experiences. Far more have had near-death experiences than alien abduction experiencers. So we're not saying that every near-death experience leads to an alien abduction experience, but there have been some similarities that over the years we've heard alluded to, not only by experiencers, by those in the medical field and other professions as well. And Eugene Braxton has experienced all of these realities, if not all at once, at different points throughout his life. Gene, anything else you want to say in particular about what we've discussed so far?
1: Yeah, Jeremy. Here are some of the things that we learned, and I learned through the research of both near death and the UFO abduction thing. Your primary purpose on this earth plane is to find yourself, then find your God within yourself and by yourself. Human beings were created by the Creator in such a way that ecstasy is the primary method of conduct/control for sentient beings. Ecstasy at a high spiritual level is also associated with that process of transformation between life or death. Whenever there is a deviation in your levels of consciousness, there is also a simultaneous deviation in the physiology of your invisible spirit body. And at the same time, acting as a triad, there is also a corresponding deviation in dimensional time and space. And if you know that, that's all you need to know. Focused concentration during advanced meditation produces a merging into things, and one becomes one with one's object of focus. The type of love human beings seek here on earth can only come from above where God is, that divine love that we actually deserve. And that's just like an inkling of some of the things we have. We have the every change in the physiology of the invisible spirit body during each near-death stage. We have an entity known as the controller. This is in both the near-death and the UFO disciplines that roams the paranormal corridors at will, doing what he may. The scientists I work with refer to the controller as God, as the scientists refer to this being as the controller, because they're not allowed to say God like that, and it involves research. And also because this controller being represents a God force or the opposite of a God force. So there's a lot to it in both disciplines. The near death was super fantastic, and people want to know about that because they will die in time. There is a life after death, but there's also the aliens.
0: So what kinds of entities have you personally come across?
1: In both the near, there in the near-death entities seem to be guides, whereas the UFO entities seem to be instructors or teachers. These beings can come as wave-like colors, or they can be seen as lights, shimmering lights, as spiritual lights. They can be seen as grays, or they can be just heard audibly. But there are beings in both encounters, more so in the near death. Now, more so in the UFO abduction, in the near death, the beings, the encounters are symbolic. Like in my near death, I saw three huge, what looked like planet-sized spheres. And these were actually spheres of consciousness. They were alive and sentient. And the rays given off by these spheres affected the physiology and the intellectual capacities of my spirit body and of me. rays that came off of these spheres, and any light that's usually involved in a near-death or a UFO generally will elevate the person and also clean them at the same time, particularly if it's a white light. That's the strongest of all the esoteric lights, and it enhances, elevates, and cleanses the person to go up to another higher level of ascension. It's an interesting field. There are heavy overlaps in both. Just like in the, there's a central figure in both the UFO and the near death. Levitation is involved in both. Paralysis is involved in both fields. There's a life review or an accounting of one's life in both fields. There's a telepathy as the form of communication. Instant knowing. After effects are involved in both things, and there's a lot more too. The controller is an interesting figure, and when he is found, then we will most likely find the aliens too.
0: When will that be?
1: In man's time or in spiritual time? The answer is really already known now. Inside of us, a lot of times people want evidence. Like in my near death, I literally tracked God during the near death. Because I was looking for the central controller or controlling agent in the near death, and during the near death research, I had to remote view back into my own near death to verify that what I saw the first time was accurate and correct. And so I wrote a one or two paragraph thing that encompasses both the experience and the near-death research. And I'm going to read it real quick. I sent this to Grayson. Because he controls our life and death, it is the controller. Because it cannot be easily seen, he is the agent. It is he, God, the controlling agent in charge. Like a spiritual hunter did I look for God's spiritual tracks throughout my NDE, completely sensing but never seeing him until stage 12, the final stage before resurrection. In time, the controller's footprints began to appear throughout my near death to my physical and spiritual vision during and years after the NDE. Stalking God's spiritual tracks involved analyzing a prevailing truth beyond the illusionary veils in several of the near-death stages, but confirming the essence identity of God or the controller could only be attained by merging, melding back into my near-death and also merging into God's present essence as well. For 8 distressing months, with confirmation coming suddenly and completely. And so that is the hunt for the controller, and it also sums up what happened during my near-death research. And I did a picture. There's a picture that goes along with that too, that shows the life review and the other things that happened. But both fields are super intriguing, invisible fields of spiritual science. And when you get the experiencers involved or experiencers as researchers, then you can zoom ahead of what the scientists are doing, because science will always lag behind true spirituality. And when there's a marriage between science and mysticism, then you'll get some deep results.
0: We will pause and return in moments with Eugene Braxton, author of America's Mystic Solves Near-Death Riddle. And we're making the connection tonight to the alien phenomenon as well. And we'll continue somewhere between the paranormal and the abnormal. I'm Jeremy Scott on Into the Paranormal.
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3: free. Let's go, Gators! Let's go, Gators!
4: Here, when someone
3: News Audio. The Fed's two-year plan for Colorado River water has Arizona absorbing a 760,000-acre-foot cut, the most of the three lower basin states. Terry Goddard, president of the Central Arizona Project, says once again the upper basin states have gotten off easy.
4: There's no transparency about what they use, only for what we use in the lower basin. And that's just both not fair and not practical.
3: Arizona AG Chris Mays declines to charge Governor Katie Hobbs over pay-to-play allegations in connection with the company that contributed to her inaugural celebration. Mays spokesman Richie Taylor says while Mays thinks legislative reform on such matters is needed,
5: the investigation just did not uncover evidence that prosecutors would need to take the case and prosecute it or have a reasonable likelihood of any conviction.
3: A Cottonwood Elementary school teacher accused of molesting a boy years ago is now accused of installing hidden cameras in his classroom and connected bathroom. An extreme heat warning in effect for the next week in the Phoenix area. Connie Weber, Arizona News Audio.
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17: Paranormal News, I'm George Henry. A fiery object that landed in the remote Australian outback may have come from space. Smoldering debris was discovered last weekend near a mining site in Western Australia with no signs of impact nearby. Initial assessments suggest it is made of carbon fiber and could be a composite overwrapped pressure vessel or rocket tank that's consistent with space hardware. The Australian Transport Safety Bureau confirmed that it did not come from any commercial aircraft. The Australian Space Agency and engineers are working to determine the object's origin. Officials have blocked off the area as they investigate. Hear paranormal news every hour on Into the Paranormal.
18: I must have died on the operating table.
19: I died in heart surgery.
20: I was electrocuted to death.
21: I was underwater and dying.
22: They put me into a room in the ICU.
23: While in that coma, he saw beings.
24: I just saw this large head hovering over top of me.
25: I remember being levitated. And after that, I just remember being on a table.
26: Most people will talk about going through a long, dark, enclosed space to get from this visible world to the other realm.
10: Whether it's unexplained or just plain strange, this is your kind of show. Into the Paranormal.
0: Some who have experienced death, they've either been clinically dead and they've come back, or they were right on the brink and their life has flashed before them. They've encountered entities of all shapes and sizes and varieties. Non-human intelligence, alien intelligence, extraterrestrial intelligence, whatever you'd like to call it. So there does appear to be some connection between near-death experiences and alien phenomena. And we're talking about this tonight with Eugene Braxton, America's mystic. So you mentioned you experienced the life review through this process. What was that like?
1: In essence, it's a panoramic life review where in mine I found myself floating in the middle of a circular band, the kind like they have in the amusement parks where you lean up against the wall and the bottom drops and you're stuck to the wall. It was similar to that, just a little bit bigger. I was floating in the middle of that. I could see three screens, once everything I did, everything I said, and everything I thought. And these screens were three-dimensional in vision, in the same way where you would shuffle a deck of cards and you can see all the numbers at once. So you could see them like that. They flash multidimensionally into your mind. Everything I saw, thought, or did. And the effects that it had on others, I could feel. Like one time I threw a rock at a kid, and I could feel the rock hitting him during my near-death life review. He also would throw the rock back at me, and it hit me too, but in my life review, I hadn't really done anything. I was only 14, pretty clean. Hadn't really done anything that they could say anything about. But they did ask me three questions. What have I done to improve myself? What have I done to help others? And have you always believed in me? And when I said yes to all of them, I was suddenly... there was a lapse of consciousness, and that's something that happens in both the near-death and the UFO disciplines, a lapse of consciousness. Whenever that happens in dreams, too, and out of bodies, there are a lot of tie-ins. If you know, especially if you know the out-of-body and the near-death, you can connect that to the others, because the out-of-body can connect to the dreams, and the near-death can connect to the UFO, especially if you know it by heart. Like, if you get my book and read it, you can see the connections. If you have any kind of knowledge or experience with a near death, you can see the connections. I laid it out. The life review, yes. So everything I see and thought or did, I was hovering in the air, telepathic communication. And that was about it for the life review. It was this multidimensionally 360-degree vision. I could see all around me. That was about it for the life review. Although the life review is an interesting and perhaps central figure in the overall near-death UFO connection. We can get back to that. But with the UFO thing, as the near-death brings primal ecstasy, with the nirvanic bliss, the rapturous waves of ecstasy that you experience, the UFO encounter, alien abduction thing brings extreme primal fear. And Dr. J was right when he says that it's basically and actually a system of control and manipulation. The alien beings they're really not good. These beings are spiritual in nature, psychological in method, and many researchers and many three-quarters of the public believe that they may be demonic in origin. The Collins Elite, that UFO secret group that was set up in the 50s, believed that they were demonic in origin and began to study them, the Collins Elite. That's an interesting thing. And they were actually onto something. J. Allen Hynek felt, and as well as Jacques Vallée feel that they are, and they were malevolent in nature, especially Dr. J. And he was exactly right. There's something not right with the aliens in the alien abduction. Too much subterfuge, too much sneaking into the bedrooms at night, the paralyzation, and it's that paralyzation. When they paralyze us, they have easy access to our out of body. We have three types of out of body: spontaneous, controlled out of body, and uncontrolled. It's the uncontrolled out of bodies that we feel they can control and do control in astral form, like during an astral abduction. So it's a lot to look over. But it's super worth it and super interesting. But yeah, definitely a system of control with the out of body. One brings primal fear, the other primal ecstasy, two polar opposites. And so it would be hard back then for bringing them to see any kind of connection with two things that were seemingly the opposite, but they are super intertwined. And my second book will fully explain it as detailed as my first book explained the life after death, near death.
0: So there's obviously an agenda here on yes. the part of the aliens. Are they trying to kill people? Are they causing these near-death experiences? Or is this just some sort of coincidence here? When you have one of these experiences, the veil is thinner and therefore you're having these encounters.
1: Yes. Like you said, their agenda, actually, they have a single agenda, which is to, as above, so below, to bring literal hell on earth. The aliens are jealous of humans, as for some angels, and they want to physicalize like we are. They want to become physical so they can enjoy the earthly pleasures and the orgy-like pleasures that they did in Rome and they do now all over the world. And they want to drink wine and lust. So their number one goal is to physicalize, and they can do that by extracting the electromagnetic energy from our soul's essence.
0: All right, hold that thought. We'll continue, in fact, wrap up our conversation with Eugene Braxton right after this.

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0: We're talking about alien abductions along with near-death experiences. Why are individuals having contact after, say, a drowning, a car accident, a shooting? I mean, any of the thousand ways or more that you could possibly die. But somehow you hang on, you make it, and now you have these vivid recollections of what happened to you when you were in between realms. Talking with Eugene Braxton here about the connection to the alien phenomenon with the near-death experiences and really getting into the agenda of you know, what these beings want from us. Please continue and help us sum this all up, Eugene, in the final moments we have.
1: Yeah, Jeremy. Yeah, their agenda is control and to physicalize on Earth. Their method, soul, like energy extraction. Also, a heavy overlap in both of these disciplines is, and I found in the near-death research, that in both of these experiences, there are heavy, heavy memory issues. And here are seven that I found that are associated with the clarity, accuracy, and recall in near-deaths and UFO abductions. And they are lapses in consciousness, problems with memory recall, problems with memory retention, memory retrieval, problems with memory accuracy, memory suppression, and false memories that the aliens put on us. So there's a lot of, and I can go in on any one of those, there's a lot of issues with, and that's a control factor, to smother someone's memory like that, where they can't remember anything. And it happens more in the UFO than it does in the near-death. But where the near-death is an ascension type of thing, where it's raising you to a higher level, the near-death is heavily problematic and full of control. And it's just an invisible darkness that is with it. There's something not right about it. It's not good mystically. It's not good mystically. Dr. J was right about that.
0: Is this a violating thing to have happen?
1: Yes, the abduction, yes. Because a lot of times it happens without your knowledge. And it, in some cases, it might be better that way. Because if we could experience a full abduction with complete recall, it would probably fracture our psyche. So maybe they're doing us a favor, but we should still be able to have the recall if we want it, and we should know what's happening to us. And they, with the astral abduction, that's where the full energy is, not in the body. It's that soul, it's the invisible spirit body, where they can harness that and live another 500 years. There's a lot of energy in the electromagnetic body of essence of our spirit body, and that's what they extract. And instead of just literally taking the physical body like they did Barney and Betty Hill, just take the spirit body during an out-of-body experience when the clown is asleep on the sofa, you know? So it's a lot to that, and but there's something not good about the alien thing. Dr. Jacobs is right. It's not good. It's the opposite of the ecstatic near-death life after death. There is a life after death, but there are also the aliens. And they inhabit the same dimensional realm as we do when we have our out-of-bodies and the near-death. That's another overlap. They are in the same dimension. That's that afterlife dimension between Earth and heaven. Mm-hmm. The middle ground.
0: What other connections have you made in your research, Eugene, that you'd like to share with us?
1: With the near-death and the aliens?
0: Yes.
1: There's a feeling of being taken or transported. Abductees report being taken by aliens. Near-deathers often describe being drawn or guided somewhere. NDEs often involve beings of light, angels, deceased relatives. Abductions feature extraterrestrials, often perceived as intelligent and purposeful beings. Communication without words. The life review, both experiences sometimes involve a replay or reflection of one's life or significant moments. There's a lot of altered states of consciousness. Often both occur during altered mental states. Trauma, sleep paralysis, extreme stress, or unconsciousness. Out-of-body experiences. In both. Loss of time perception. Vivid sensory details. Reports often include extremely realistic visuals, sensations, and emotions that feel more than real. Feelings of paralysis. Profound emotional impacts after the experience. NDEs often reflect religious or spiritual beliefs of the person's culture. Abduction narratives frequently align with media portrayals and cultural expectations about ETs. Memory distortions and then memory issues, which we've covered. I have a lot of info. Like I was going to talk about the silver cord that keeps us, here's consciousness. There are dualities, divisions, lapses, changes, deviations, and transfers of consciousness during both NDE and UFO experiences. They talked about the dual nature of man and the dual consciousness of man. And our consciousness is actually triadic. It's three-way. Normal consciousness, subconsciousness, and then superconsciousness. The transfer of consciousness, interesting, refers to the idea that an individual's awareness, identity, or self can move from one state, body, or realm to another. This concept is explored across various domains, including near-death experiences, out-of-body experiences, spiritual traditions, and more recently, speculative science and technology. And I talked about here's some of the things we found with the near-death research. Complete descriptions of every change in the physiology of the invisible spirit body after death. Length of time between death and reconsciousness after death. Complete medical description of the death process. The life review room with drawings, descriptions, and measurements. Each change in one's levels of consciousness in every stage in sequential order. The origins and effects of the white lights during the near-death experience. The critical role memory plays during and after the near-death experience. And so, yeah. Still a lot of work to do, but we're doing good. We're doing good.
0: Well, we appreciate you sharing your research. It's been an honor to call you my friend throughout the years. And I wish you luck with your, getting this second book out there and getting these ideas into print. It's your life of research. And I know it'll mean a lot to actually have it out there for folks to consume. So, what's your website? How do folks contact you, Eugene?
1: You can go to EugeneBraxton@Wix.com or America's Most Experienced Mystic at Wix.com. Or hit me up on Facebook or Instagram, and I can get a copy of the book to you, autographed copy, and we'll keep in contact.
0: Mm-hmm. All right. Always a pleasure to talk to you. Best to you, Eugene. Take care.
1: Thanks, Jeremy.
0: There is Eugene Braxton, and his contact links are up on the website. It's free to listen to all the shows that we've done with him throughout the years, the ones that we have access to. There were a few in the hidden archives that got locked up forever, during that thing that happened down south for a couple of years. I still don't have access to those shows. Maybe somebody does, but nonetheless, we have all of our archives that we've secured on our podcasts, which are available to listen to for free. I think the first episode we did was back in 2016 that we have a recording of, so search, as they say, through the podcast feeds for the previous episodes with Eugene, and I'm sure that you will find it just as informative as tonight's conversation. So until we talk to you, friends, next time from the cold, dark depths of a secret dungeon somewhere deep in the remote Pacific Northwest, I want to remind you that if you have any contributions for our Halloween broadcast, even if that means you want to call in or you want to send in a recording, maybe it's of you narrating a scary story, Or you have an EVP and you want to give me some history of where you captured that and send along the recording, we'd love to play that. We also have some original music that has been submitted from fine musicians across the country. So into the paranormal at gmail.com. Yeah, it's free airtime. So if you have cool music, it's Halloween related, and you'll give us the permission to play it on the airwaves on the night before Halloween and on Halloween night when dead air takes over the air. 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From the cold, dark depths of a secret dungeon somewhere deep in the remote Pacific Northwest, I'm Jeremy Scott. Good night, and God bless.
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1: When you were a little kid and you thought about what you wanted to be, teaching was at the top of your list. 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

0: this hour from Town Hall. I'm Ron Taylor. Vice President J.D. Vance returned to his hometown of Middleton, Ohio, Friday to campaign for Republican candidates at the steel plant where his grandfather used to work. The vice president spoke highly of his grandfather, who worked at the Cleveland Cliffs facility years ago.
1: He asked that his community be safe. He asked that our politicians ensure that there were good jobs for men and women who were willing to work for them. And he asked that America never be asked to be the policeman of the world. Now, he was my grandfather. I called him Papaw. And he toiled in this very place to give our family the little extras, like I said, for nearly four decades.
0: Vance had highlighted his Rust Belt roots while trying to boost GOP candidates ahead of the November midterms. A Cessna 150 struck a Pennsylvania State Police helicopter during a training exercise at Carlisle Airport Wednesday evening, killing the airplane's pilot and injuring two State Police aviation team members. NTSB Air Safety Investigator Aaron McCarter says they recovered data cards from both the plane and the helicopter.
2: We were able to get data cards off both the Cessna 150 and the helicopter, so that is very good news from a data standpoint. Hopefully we will be able to get additional information and data off the engine parameters of the Bell helicopter on Saturday.
0: The Cumberland County Coroner's Office identified the pilot as Paul Sikalski, 57, of Hershey. Authorities believe he was the only person aboard the Cessna. President Trump has expressed his gratitude to the Supreme Court for allowing the White House to continue construction, for now, on his $400 million White House ballroom project. Chief Justice John Roberts signing a temporary order Friday allowing work to continue. Stocks rose and trimmed their losses from a shaky week. The S&P 500 rose 0.4%. The NASDAQ climbed 0.4%. The Dow gained 1%. News and analysis at townhall.com.
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All right. We're in the third hour. Nick is, he'll probably be checking in. Maybe his appointment went a little long. 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And again, we're on KKZI in Barstow and KTPI in Mojave, California. So I'm on three stations in California. 855-586-9134, 855-586-9134. It's interesting that Michael Savage was saying some of the same things that you hear on this program. I haven't listened to Mr. Savage lately. Probably should. Haven't listened much to Alex Jones either. But one more thing on these ships. And I know that you sign up for the military. There's certain things that you are made aware of that you might have to endure. I get that. I mean, if you're on one of these aircraft carriers, it's not like a cruise. But we could do better. We could do better to keep these young people prepared for whatever they're going to be asked to do. And at this point, they're basically sitting there in the water because the latest strategy from our president is we're just going to wait Iran out. We can't beat them. We can't beat them militarily, at least in the ways that we're willing to do. Just a straight air attack doesn't work. We don't seem to be interested in a ground assault because that would have already happened. There's people, I'm sure, in the Pentagon that are smart that told these jackasses that this is not the same thing as going into Iraq. Iran is much bigger. The terrain is different, treacherous, mountains, deserts. It's just, we would take, if we did that, more than likely, we would take mass casualties. And the American people, I think that's when most of us would put our foot down. Not all of us, but most people would. So now, here we are.

0: of the Strait of Hormuz is open to only traffic that Iran allows, and if you're part of the U.S.-Israel contingent, you're not going to get any ships. You're not going to be allowed to go through there. So that's at a stalemate. We're not concerned anymore. Well, we are, and then we aren't, about nuclear weapons that Iran might have had, has, or will have. Every day is a different story from the White House. But in the meantime, you heard in the second hour, we are praising and gushing over Kim Jong-un. Kim Jong-un, yeah, he's the current little dictator. Kim Jong-il, that was his daddy. So they've got nukes. They've threatened us multiple times. They also have the backing of China. So maybe that has something to do with it. I just don't understand the strategy of what he said, what the president said. What is the strategy? I'll look that up. Kim Jong-un. He stated that he maintains very good relations, Trump said that, and a line of mutual respect. I can see that with the North Korean leader, emphasizing past personal diplomacy. Remember when Trump went over there? Yeah, during his first term in summits in Singapore and Hanoi to discuss denuclearization. How'd that go? They're not going to get rid of their nukes because President Trump asked them. Recent comments, Trump noted that Kim has shown a form of respect toward the United States. How's that? And that personal communication channels remain open. So we're heaping praise on one of the most totalitarian dictators. Oh, by the way, are you aware of how he treats his people? Are you aware of how Kim Jong-un treats his people? I thought that was one of the reasons we went into Iran because of the Iranian government's treatment of their citizens. So when, as far as the boats, when the conditions became public, the Navy's institutional reflex was denial. Secretary of War Pete Hegseth dismissed the early reporting as fake news, and a Fifth Fleet spokesman insisted the crew remain resilient and ready, and the ship remains fully capable of meeting all mission tasking. What is the mission now? What is the mission now? The strain told on morale and, in the worst cases, on the safety of the crew. Oh, wait, I think we got Nick. All right, better late than never.
1: Hey, I'm sorry, man. Slipping went longer than I thought, and it was all the gays' fault.
0: We always got to blame them.
1: Blame it on the gays. You know, it made me think that They sure take a lot of jobs away from women.
0: Is that right?
1: Yeah, well, I mean, I had a big doctor's appointment, right, to meet my new non-woke doctor.
0: Right.
1: Right? Like, I was so excited to meet this non-woke doctor, and he can't even get away from it. All the receptionists are gay men. Well, all the guys that check you in and stuff.
0: So he didn't hire
1: usually,
0: them.
1: No. But I was just like, man, that's why, dude, they just take so long to do anything. And then by the end of the day, they're behind, right?
0: Yeah.
1: Nobody's on schedule. And then, I don't know, they're just so extra. And then it just got me thinking, like, this should be a woman. Like, a woman should have this job. So a woman doesn't have a job because this gay man wants to be a secretary.
0: But they're so flamboyant.
1: Well, the flexibility of his wrist really helped with the typing.
0: Oh, there you go.
1: Yeah.
0: So your doctor, this is your first time seeing him. And how did you, it's the first time you saw him?
1: Yeah. Well, I've probably talked about it in the past, but I've just had really bad luck with doctors being Oregonian.
0: Right.
1: You don't have 72 COVID vaccines? Like, I just wanted a normal doctor. So I started asking around, and this guy's name, what is it, a famous guitar player, Jeff Buckley?
0: Yeah. Oh, yeah. He's dead. But yeah.
1: Yeah. This
0: he's great.
1: Same name.
0: Yeah.
1: Same
0: oh,
1: name.
0: Okay.
1: So I was like, yeah, so you're easy for me to remember. And he's like, I could have walked. I really could have walked. So it took long, man. They were so behind because of all the gay chitter chatter with every patient.
0: Oh.
1: If they exited the gay chitter chatter, everybody probably on time.
0: So have you ever been to another doctor that literally tried to bully you to take the jab?
1: No, well, the last one, man. That's why I had the whole big ordeal with her. So she was like, oh, I see you're due for some vaccines. And look, I'm not anti all vaccines.
0: No,
1: right?
0: No.
1: The ones that have been around, like, I get, right? So she was like, you know, I see that you've had pneumonia before in your past. And I'm like, yeah, hospitalized me, and it was really bad.
0: Yeah.
1: And she's like, well, you know, and I've had the flu that sucks. I'm not good when I'm sick.
0: Right.
1: Right? I turn into a wuss. And so she was like, well, you know, we have this pneumonia vaccine, and we have a flu vaccine, and we have a COVID vaccine. And I'm like, okay, I'll tell you what. I'll do the pneumonia vaccine, and I'll do the flu vaccine, but I'm not doing the COVID vaccine. And her tone changed with me. And then the second time I seen her, I complained. I said, hey, you hit me with that pneumonia and that flu vaccine shot, and I got so sick. I wasn't sick before that shot. And within hours after taking that shot, I was in my bed with chills, shaking.
0: What did she say?
1: Right? Oh, this reaction, blah, blah, blah, this and that. And then the after that, she would come into the room gloved and masked.
0: A cavity
1: right?
0: search?
1: I don't have my, right? Well, no, because I don't have my COVID vaccine.
0: Oh.
1: And I was like, I'm not letting this lady dictate me. And then, like, I look her up, right? And it's like, oh, she's a lesbian with a Subaru. Figures. Okay. I need to find somebody. So I searched and searched. And there was quite a few candidates that came up. But I was able to find this guy's wife's profile on Facebook.
0: Yeah.
1: And I looked through her profile, bro. And the wife says a lot, right?
0: Yep.
1: And I was like, oh, my gosh. I think these people are normal.
0: So it's more in line with what you think. And
1: I'm more in line of what, like, a real medical professional should think, not
0: yeah.
1: be driven by political ideology.
0: Yeah.
1: Because in her office, I'd walk in, there's a rainbow flag. There's a trans flag. You know, and then you walk into his domain of his, it's like a picture of the mountains. What you would expect in a doctor's office.
0: Exactly. Nothing political. You know, he didn't have like a picture of Clint Eastwood or nothing like that.
1: Yeah, and I think he believes God exists. which, you know, I'm not a great religious man, but I respect people that have the fear of God and have a greater presence looking down on them, judging them, so them to act right and not do weird things, right? That's kind of what I was looking for.
0: Do you respect people that can put the fear of God in you?
1: Yeah, absolutely. Yeah, no, 100%. Very few, but there are people out there that nobody's the baddest dude on the block.
0: No, and you think you're, what did Mike Tyson say? You've got a plan until you get hit in the face or something like that?
1: Yeah, until you get hit in the mouth. Yeah.
0: Hey, yeah. So as far as those flu vaccines, you need to know. Maybe you already knew it, that they're putting the mRNA in those now.
1: Yeah, I had found that out after, right?
0: Yeah.
1: Like I was sick, bro. Like I went to bed at like 4:30.
0: See, I never took a flu vaccine, and for that reason, because I heard, and you know, I didn't get sick that much anyway, so I go, I don't think I need that.
1: And then I had talked with my friend that's in the medical profession, and he said, well, it was probably because they double dosed you. They shouldn't have double dosed you.
0: She was effing with you.
1: She was trying to triple dose me. She wanted to give me pneumonia, flu, and COVID all at once.
0: That's
1: would have killed me.
0: Where is this broad at now?
1: Oh, she's still at the same place, still taking, I'm sure, still prescribing hormones.
0: Did you say hi to her?
1: No, it's a different place.
0: Oh.
1: Yeah.
0: This new guy, do you guys talk about anything other than medical stuff?
1: Not really. He asked about, I don't know what's in the records, right? I'm not reading those, right? He's reading, he's like, so what's up with these night terror things? And have you ever taken therapy? And I was like, yeah, I've taken therapy. And I stopped taking therapy. He's like, why'd you stop taking therapy? And I'm like, 'cause I don't believe in it. So,
0: well, yeah.
1: I was trying to be like a straight shooter with the guy, you know. I didn't want him to think that I'm some kind of crazy anti-medicine, anti-science guy, which I'm not at all. I take plenty of medicines through the day that make my life a lot better.
0: Right.
1: Like, so, yeah, I am absolutely for that. But, again, I think some of them get ideology involved mixed with it, and then – you know, who's paying them, right? I felt like that woman was trying to give me triple dose vaccine because she was going to get a triple paycheck.
0: And I think it sounds like she already knew you were maybe not one of them. Is that, I mean, you think?
1: Yeah, because I don't have the COVID vaccine on my thing.
0: So that she probably, maybe she was like, I'm going to show this guy.
1: Yeah, that's exactly. And then when I said no, bro, like, I am so weird with tones. You know what I mean?
0: Yeah.
1: Maybe it's because I was a vocalist and I can sing in key.
0: Yeah.
1: And I hear tone, but, dude, she changed her tone. Subtle. Not everybody would pick it up. But, and then after, you know, she would come in and she'd have gloves and a mask on. I was like, yeah, I'm here for back pain and you're masking up.
0: Was this during COVID?
1: No, this was during, right after my back surgery.
0: Oh.
1: You know what I mean? Like, I was there. How's it? She needs to look to see how the wound's healing, right? And she's like gloved and masked up.
0: There were doctor's offices around here and a hospital that wouldn't let you in unless you had the vaccine. I mean, hospital, they would, of course, if you were really sick, but
1: yeah, but you had to go through different precautions because I was dealing with my abdominal surgery during COVID and I didn't have the vaccine and they really were hesitant to do the surgery on me, but I was going septic.
0: So, and the reason was they thought that you were like a super carrier of COVID and they were going to get sick. Is that what they thought?
1: Yeah. Until they got you inside the building. right? It was like everybody around to get in was like overzealous and checking your temperature and making sure you're double masked and all this. And then once you got inside to like the real workers, the majority, there was definitely a couple of them, right, that were, you know, overzealous about it. But like, I can remember like one girl came in at night to check on me and she wasn't wearing a mask. And I was like, why aren't you wearing a mask? She's like, you know, she kind of giggled.
0: Because she knew the truth.
1: Yeah, this is all show.
0: That's all
1: right?
0: It was.
1: And then it doesn't help that, you know, I know somebody that, you know, when I was a kid, they grew up and they became something of themselves, and they're a little bit of an ER doctor. You know what I mean? But they're in Chicago. And so when I had said, hey, man, they're, you know, still wearing masks over here and all the medical stuff, he laughed. He laughed.
0: Wow.
1: So I was like, okay, I know. And then the big thing was my dad's heart was failing, like he was going to die.
0: Mm-hmm.
1: Right? We were, like, waiting for him to get this, like, surgery. And he got COVID.
0: Oh.
1: And they were like, oh, well, we can't do the surgery. He can't have COVID. And I'm like, well, dang, you know, it's probably going to kill him.
0: You're going to let him die?
1: And he got the sniffles.
0: Yeah. You could have just a common cold back then, and they would test you for COVID, and those PCR tests would put out basically a positive for everyone taking it because they wanted you to have it because they got extra money for the number of people that they have with COVID. And they were actually putting on death certificates. People died of COVID that came in for the motorcycle accident or gunshot. They were putting on the death certificate. They died of COVID because they wanted the numbers up.
1: Yeah. Yeah, I think they've retracted a lot of those numbers, but no media outlet has ever said anything about it.
0: Around there, did they tell you guys that the hospitals were jam-packed, that it's just unbelievable, they might have to do triage in the parking lot? Did they tell you that up there?
1: Yeah, they had set up like, you know, like when you watch like one of those zombie apocalyptic movies and they have like those tents. Medical tents.
0: Yeah.
1: Yeah, they had those outside our hospital.
0: Were they in use?
1: No, nobody ever used them.
0: So around here, they told us the same thing. And I made a point to go by the hospital emergency room that's close to where I live twice a week. And there's no, you know, it's like tumbleweeds rolling. And I'd ask them, so you got, you guys... like totally full. No, we're nothing. We're not. So they were just lying.
1: Yeah, but then you ask the other nurse, and she'd be like, "We're full up. People are dying in my arms every night." Yeah. So it's just. I don't believe any of them. I just have had such bad luck with these doctors, and not my surgeon, and not my kidney specialist. You know what I mean? Like not those ones at all. They're like, they're normal, right? But my primaries have been so just wrapped up. And I think I told you one was just like, you do think they should free Palestine, right? I'm like, what?
0: The doctor asked you that?
1: Yeah, I'm like, I'm here for a med checkup. Because she knew I worked in radio. Right? She's like, so what does the radios think about what's going on in Palestine? And at this point, I had already found her on social media, you know what I mean? So I had seen what she was tweeting at Trump.
0: Right.
1: You know, and I was just like, oh my God, this woman's insane.
0: I mean, don't have that down here. And I can't imagine what it's like everywhere you go, right? That's kind of people you
1: see. The field, you know, because I got a lot of medical issues. So the field, like I had to go get like my blood. I had something going on. They thought I had leukemia, right?
0: Yeah.
1: And so I was at the cancer center, and I had multiple appointments there, and it was like, I hate to say it, but it was like heaven there. Like, you walk in, the lady's like, good day. Oh, let me check you in. Oh, yes. Yes, we'll be out to get you in just a minute. And in just a minute, somebody would come out and get me. Hi, how are you doing? And it's somebody normal. Not green hair, not 400 piercings. And they walk you back. And then they're like, hey, we got to take your blood again. Sorry. And I'm like, yeah, it's okay. And then they bring in the blood specialist. And then she like pokes you, and you're like, look, I'm looking at the needle going into my arm, and I didn't feel it. I was like, wow. And then I had another appointment, right, like with the other doctor, and like her assistant's going to come in and draw some blood. And she comes in, and she got green hair. And, bro, she's like, stab, stab, stab, stab. And bro, I'm like, ooh, Jesus. And I can handle pain, you know what I mean? And I was like, wow. I just think it's certain fields that they let them in, right? And it's just like the ones that are the more dialed fields that, you know, they have to have, like, my son type of person. Like, my surgeon's assistant we were talking, and she's like, oh, yeah, I played Division I basketball. And I was like, really? She's, you know, she's not that tall, but she's pretty tall for a lady, you know? She's like, yeah. And you just see, like, how she was, like, holding herself and the sharpness and maybe organization skills, where the other one's like, oh, where did I put my pen? Oh, geez. Hang on. You know, it's like, oh, God.
0: Well, I got strong political views, obviously, but when I go to the doctor or something, I really don't want to talk about it, you know, at all. You know, you're there.
1: Yeah, no, and that's Oregon. It's just in like an Oregon thing, man. Like, you just, I don't know. You can't go anywhere without hearing. I mean, today I stopped off at my little pizza place that I like, right? And got me a slice. They sell slices at lunch, right? I go in, get a slice, and I get a Sprite, right? And I'm sitting there with my Sprite, and I'm sitting outside. It's a beautiful day. Smoke's kind of blowing the other way. And these two ladies sit down at the table next to me. And what do you think they're talking about, bro? The dictator.
0: Oh.
1: The orange dictator. And how he is just ruining everything. And then I actually, this is kind of funny, they were reading the menu, and this is when I wanted to chime in and tell them how stupid she was. But she was reading the menu, and she's like, you know, I think I'm going to eat healthy today. I'm going to get a salad. And the lady's like, yeah, their salads are really excellent here. She's like, oh, good, good. But they do have wings. You know, it does say the wings come with celery. So I think I'll just get the wings. And I was like, you're 400 pounds. Get the salad. That's what I wanted to say. And Trump isn't in your bushes watching you. That's what I wanted to say to her.
0: When you go to these places, you should literally wear a Trump hat. Just
1: I have one. Well, it's not a Trump hat, but it's in the makings of a Trump hat. It doesn't say what they want it to say.
0: Mm.
1: But when they read it, they just see the first two words, and they never read the rest.
0: That triggers them, huh?
1: Yeah, it's just make deathcore great again, right? They just see red hat that says make.
0: That's it.
1: They're like, because my buddy has one that says make carne asada burritos $5 again. And he gets reactions.
0: You know what? Burritos in a lot of places now are 20 effing dollars.
1: Nope. That's because they're door dashing it, Mike.
0: Well, well, there's a new place around up in Fort Mojave. And I went in there and I look at the menu and I look at the prices and I go, what the hell? The biggest burrito they had, not a super giant burrito, $20.
1: Ooh, better have flipping Wagyu in it or whatever.
0: But
1: I seen the thing. They've been complaining about $20 burritos or something. So I looked it up, and it's these kids complaining that burritos are $20. And they're like, okay, but then they start getting into it, and it's like the DoorDash.
0: Oh, See, I've never used DoorDash. Have you?
1: Yeah. My daughter's a flipping super DoorDasher.
0: You have to, well, you tip them, but the price in general, I mean, if they go pick you up a burrito, do you pay more for the burrito than
1: I think so. I think sometimes you do. And then I've just been at restaurants too many times, like standing in line or waiting to be seated, and like the grossest human possible walks in, and he's like, I'm here for a DoorDash pickup. And you're just like, oh. And he's like, you like look at his feet, and his toenails have been cut in 9 years or cleaned. And he's like, oh, thank you. And I'm like, oh, note to self, never DoorDash.
0: So if you did, and the person that brought you your food had green hair and a nose ring, what would you do?
1: They would get a dollar.
0: But would you eat the food?
1: Yeah, no, we only do one delivery, and it's our Chinese spot, which I just found out some awesome info about that guy. Like, I might be actual Chinese mafia.
0: Yeah.
1: Now those other guys I've been telling you about walking around make sense. I didn't know that. That old man in there was like a gangster. But his son is huge. Like, not fat, but just, I mean, he's massive, bro. His bone structure is huge, and he delivers, and he's great.
0: Wow.
1: Barely, you know, speaks English better than his parents, you know, but he always pokes his head in. He's like, what's the score? He must be a big sports gambler.
0: Hmm. Well, you know, there's plenty of places now you can do that. You don't have, I mean, you can do it on cash, is it Cashy or something like that? Or you can, you know, you just put some money from your bank account in there and just start making bets. And you can bet on anything. Are you a big?
1: No, I lost some money when I was younger. And I was just like, you know, I don't think this is for me. But I have people in my family that are, you know, they do their thing.
0: Mickey Flynn won me $450 last year. He bought tickets before the football season started that the Patriots were going to win the AFC championship, and they did. And he had given me a ticket, $450.
1: Wow. Good on Mickey Flynn.
0: Yeah. He's not going to do it again this year, he said.
1: He doesn't feel as well, there's a lot of healthy bodies that are back.
0: I was watching yesterday, what's the show about football that they're doing in Seattle?
1: Hard Knocks.
0: Hard Knocks, yeah. I watched the Seattle.
1: Great show.
0: Episode. And you get a look at what practice is like and everything and what's going on. So can't wait for football. We got a caller. You're on the air.
2: Yeah, our local prep teams start tomorrow.
0: Oh.
2: Or is it next Wednesday?
0: They play on Wednesday? They play on Wednesdays up there?
2: No, they just start tomorrow. They start their practice tomorrow.
0: Oh, okay. No, okay, that's right. Yeah. But
2: hat, shorts, spirit pack, but no pads.
0: When does school start?
2: For Longview, Kelso, Washington, 26th.
0: So they usually have a game like the week after you start school. No, they usually have the first football game.
2: I don't know.
0: Are you going out to the games?
2: Yeah, my nephew plays. I wish my daughter would play. But, you know, what's up with that? Why are we sitting here worried about boys playing volleyball when we should be worried about girls playing football? We should get them... And in there.
0: I don't know. Are there any schools, high schools in the United States that allow girls to go out for football? I've never
1: heard of it. Yeah. There was at my son's school. In fact, one of the local high schools here, the head coach called my son the other day and asked him if he'd be interested in getting hired for the quarterback coach job.
0: Right.
1: But my son's just probably too busy.
0: Right.
1: Yeah, you know, we had a gal. She was a kicker. She was like the soccer star.
0: Right.
1: You know what I mean? And she kicked. But in the state of Oregon, she couldn't go into the locker room because she wasn't technically on the football team. She was on the soccer team. So that's how it was, like, the gray area. So she really wasn't at practice very much. And if she was, she was, like, way, way on a different field with a total different coach. You know what I mean?
0: Yeah.
1: And then she would kick during the game, so she never made it past JV.
0: Well, right? I mean, like a girl that's a middle linebacker or something.
1: Yeah, dude, that happened to me in middle school. That happened to me in middle school.
2: Why is it always Oregon that has these situations that happen?
1: Nah, this was in California. This was in California. I blocked the linebacker and, you know, popped my hands into the chest, right, like you're supposed to.
0: Yep.
1: And it was like, that was, because at that point in my life, I hadn't felt boobs yet.
0: Right.
1: I didn't know what boobs felt like, right?
0: Yeah.
1: Caught about them a lot at that point, but I didn't know what they felt like. So I hit in the chest and, you know, blocked the linebacker and came back to the huddle and was like, hey, so, you know, I'm getting the ball this time. So when you're swinging around, you're going to block, hit him in the chest. And then when we come back in the huddle, well, what do you think's going on there, right? So I get the ball, running, guy blocks, get back to the huddle. Like, I don't know, man. And then I can remember that team, their middle linebacker actually had crossed eyes, right? Like he had one goofy eye. And so I was like, look, we just need to run at that eye.
0: Exactly.
1: Right? Like, you know, we're just running at that eye, dude. And I rushed for a lot of yards that game.
0: It's cockeyed. Yeah.
1: But so anyways, after the game, the person took off the helmet, it was a girl, and we were all copping a feel. We couldn't figure it out.
0: But
1: we
0: you didn't know you were, right?
1: No. We're like hit her in the chest, moving the shoulder pads around, going, whoa, this doesn't feel right. This is going on here. They're back in the huddle. Did you feel that? I felt that. Well, do it again. We're trying to figure it out. You know, it was wild, dude. I'll never forget that.
0: So did you play him again?
1: No, never played that girl ever again. But it was like middle school stuff. It was they were allowing her to play, and she was a linebacker, dude. You know, so
0: she was tough.
1: She must have been tough. I ran all over her. You know what I mean? I was like, but I didn't know it was a female. I felt bad, right? Like,
2: she probably liked it.
1: Yeah, that was like one of the builders why I had so much confidence going into playing a year later against Troy Polamalu, who was older than me, and me thinking that, oh, I'm just going to decapitate this person, and not really knowing that there were people on the planet that were built like concrete pillars.
0: Yeah.
1: I hadn't run into a concrete pillar yet, you know what I mean? Because at that point, man, I thought I was the baddest dude ever. That was like, what was that? You know,
0: he knocked you out.
1: I had like no fear. No, but I definitely seen stars, and everything on my body hurt. I've been hit by a car, so I know what that feels like. You're like inside shift, like your organs.
0: Yeah.
1: And there's like a deep soreness, right?
2: Oh my God.
1: Get, bro, that's what I felt like playing against that guy.
0: Did you play football?
2: Did you have to go poop afterwards?
1: If I did, I should have looked in the toilet. There was probably blood.
2: I mean, that's what I would happen if my guts got rearranged from a car, not by some dude, but if if I got my stuff kind of rearranged, I'd probably have to go to the bathroom.
1: Not just a dude. You know that's who I'm terrible talking about, right?
0: Yeah, he played for the Pittsburgh Steelers.
1: The dude with the long hair. It's in the Head and Shoulders commercials.
0: That
1: the
0: guy.
1: Big brown, beautiful hair, played for the Steelers. That guy. I didn't know that he was going to be that guy.
0: Did he help
1: and
0: you
1: I
0: up?
1: I was like, no. No. He was getting frustrated. I made him frustrated for sure because I didn't quit, right? But I didn't want to play football anymore. Yeah,
0: so
1: after that.
0: He broke you of playing football.
1: I mean, I did play football, but, you know, I was like, I'm not going to the league.
0: Yeah.
2: I got another quick question. Is there any kind of betting or anything like that that Natalie Harp will end up pregnant?
0: You know who that is, Nick?
3: No. Who's that, Natalie Harp?
0: That's the little blonde that now follows President Trump around everywhere he goes with a notepad and a backpack. She said one of her quotes not long ago when she was talking to Trump, she goes,
4: You mean everything to me.
0: Ooh.
4: I hate
3: women like that. They're so weird, bro.
0: That's like
3: your man.
0: That's psychotic.
3: Ain't your man. Yeah, ain't your man. Ain't your man.
0: She's 35 years old and he's 80, and that's like fatal attraction or some kind of thing going on there.
2: I don't know what it is.
3: Bro, just my daughter told me that there are girls her age that are attracted to men my age and older. And I thought that was a myth. I was fairly convinced that it was just a money thing, right? They're just doing it for the money. No, my daughter said, oh, no, I know this girl. In fact, Dad, none of us really like her because she's always with, like, dude's grandpas. I'm like, what? Like, how old is this girl? She's like 19. I'm like, oh, my God.
0: You know who Caroline Leavitt is, right? She just quit as the press.
3: Oh, yeah, she quit?
0: Yeah, she's 28 or maybe 26. I don't know. But her husband is 60.
3: Crazy, bro. Dude, you know how annoying young people are. Can we just all admit they're all annoying? You know, some of them aren't. But eventually, there's a part of the day where they do something, and it's kind of annoying, right? It's just like, oh, my God, like, oh, the stupid questions they have to ask. Like, oh,
2: I was at the county fair a couple of weeks ago, and I saw this young lady holding this dude's hand that was probably my age, and she probably was 20-something or whatever, and this guy was gray and, beard. He looked like Paul Stamets from the mushroom thing on Joe Rogan, kind of. And, I was like, what is that? And then, you know, I found myself in a situation where I was kind of, like, peekabooing the whole thing, like, looking for family traits in their facial characteristics.
0: Oh, yeah.
2: And I couldn't see any kind of resemblance there, and I'm thinking, whoa, this is probably... And they were holding hands, and I'm trying to think, like... Mike, when's the last time you held hands with your daughter? And would you do that at the fair, for God's sake?
0: No. Maybe when she was 6 years old or something, you know. Or...
2: Yeah, that's more of an age-appropriate thing, right? I mean, we're talking about a grown-ass man who's well into the approaching the latter part of his life and some younger woman who just is still wet behind the ears. It was just kind of an odd...
0: She probably told him, "Boy, your liver spots are sexy on your hand," or something like that. Or it was, I mean, what would you do, Chuck, if a 22-year-old hit on you?
2: A guy?
0: No. Well, yeah. Okay. No. Either one.
2: If it was a guy, I'd be like, "Well, thank you." And actually, no, I'd be no. Okay, that yeah.
0: No,
3: I'm a real man, so I would feel like I'd be a pedophile.
0: Yeah, I just get a kind
3: I'd
0: of a...
3: I'd be like, you know,
2: I'd be flattered, and I don't think I would feel like a pedophile. I mean, it's not like she's six or something like that, but, I mean, 22-year-old, that's still fair game, but...
3: 22, maybe it's because I got a kid that's 22. they're all my kids' friends. Yeah. Like, that's awesome.
2: Yeah, that's true. Yeah, that's true.
0: That would just be too weird. Even though, you know, some things would start to happen, but you just can't act on everything, right?
3: I know a gal that I grew up with, kind of, bro. She's always gorgeous. Always gorgeous. And she never dated anybody, right? You know, not that she was gay or anything. She just, she was cool. She just never dated anybody. And then, you know, we became 18 and moved on with our lives and everything. And, bro, she hasn't aged. Okay, she still looks like she's 19, 20 years old, right?
0: Damn.
3: And she married, I think she was 20, 21. She married a dude, he was 54. And they're still together, dude.
0: Well, wait, that would make him like 90, wouldn't it? Well, 70 in his 70s.
3: No, he was 50. He's in his 70s. He's in his 70s.
0: And she's 44.
3: But he's wealthy.
0: Oh, well, there you go.
3: They just moved to where the Obamas live? Napa Valley.
2: Hawaii.
3: They moved to Napa Valley. And all they do is she just takes pictures of her feet and a wine glass, bro. with the most expensive wine, like her pedicured feet at the pool and a wine glass.
0: Does she put it on OnlyFans? Is that what she does?
3: No, but I'm proud, you know. Dude, I know where that girl's from. You know what I mean? She was smart about it. She didn't let the whole town run through her like all the other ones. She saved it for that guy.
0: Wow, she was thinking ahead, man.
3: Yeah, dude. And like I said, I'm sure there's probably some Botox in there or whatever, but girl, she hasn't aged.
0: Well, all right. Thanks, Chuck. Oh, by the way, Nick, the new season of Reacher just dropped last week.
3: Oh, even better, new season of Tires.
0: Oh, I ran across that last night when I was scrolling around. I haven't seen the new season.
3: It's fantastic.
0: Which is a comedy.
3: So far, yeah.
0: Reacher is, I mean, I watched two episodes. It's pretty good. I mean, he's still the same dude.
3: The problem with me is I've read the books, and they actually try to follow the books pretty good.
0: Yeah.
3: So I did hear him complain, oh, I'm not perfect for Reacher because I'm 6'4 and Reacher's 6'5.
0: What?
3: But somebody told me he's the new Batman. He's going to be the new Batman.
0: That makes sense.
3: He's a freak of nature for sure. And honestly, man, he plays the greatest character. I've told people this on the show before. You have to watch Blue Mountain State.
0: Oh, yeah. Yeah, football
3: movie. He plays the greatest. That's like my son watched that, and he was like in college when he watched that. He came back and he was like, "Dad, that is so true. We have a linebacker that is exactly like that."
0: Wow.
3: Yeah. So, I was like, "Yeah, okay."
0: I mean, I wonder if he played. He probably played football, don't you think?
3: No, he didn't play football. No, I think he was a late bloomer. I think he was like really, really skinny.
0: Oh.
3: And then got jacked later. I seen him. He was talking about how he almost got blackballed in Hollywood or whatever because he was in the Ninja Turtle movies.
0: Right.
3: And he was like, this is going to suck. Like he was complaining about when they were making it or whatever, like the script was bad or something. And whoever was the head dude at that movie had a big name in Hollywood and a major pull. I think it was the Transformers guy. And said, oh, you're not going to work again or whatever. And then he got the Reacher gig.
0: Well, he also beat the hell out of somebody, his neighbor or something one time, didn't he?
3: Yeah, drunk, right? Yeah. I mean, he punched him, but you could tell, like, you know, he punched like a WWF superstar.
0: Well, he's actually he's taken some martial arts lessons for this role, I think.
3: Yeah, that's really good and all, but it's like the Jonah Hill thing that just came out where he's like, if somebody comes up and does this, I will break them in half because I do judo now. And it's like, bro, you go to a guy that rolls around on a mat and lets you do things to him. Like, and yeah, you might be able to get your hands on every normie out here and maybe you'll be able to hold him down. But
1: you know, you're going to run into a dude that, you know, maybe don't know jiu-jitsu, but just has violence in him.
0: And he's Jonah Hill. He's Jonah Hill.
1: Yeah, he's Jonah Hill, bro. Like, you're 5'7", dude. Like, what are you going to do, dude? Like, know your role. It's just, I just like, you know, there's that famous actor, karate guy, black guy. What's his name? He beat up Steven Seagal.
0: Oh, I know who you're talking about. I can't.
1: Yeah, but anyways, they were like asking. They were like, "Hey man, did anybody ever make you afraid? You beat it." He's like, "Nobody ever beat me. I'm not afraid of anybody." And they're like, "What about John Jones?" And he's like, "Oh, yeah, John Jones killed me.
0: He kills everybody."
1: Like, yeah, right. And then it's just like, okay, well then who would kill John Jones? Well, Brian Shaw was in fighting from a young age, right? If we found a young Brian Shaw, the strongest human being on the planet right now.
0: Yeah.
1: And taught him to fight at a young age, bro. That's Goliath. Brian Shaw's Goliath. I truly believe watching the Brian Shaw stuff that it made the David and Goliath story real.
0: Really?
1: Yeah, absolutely. Because I just watched this guy who uses the sling that David uses, throwing
0: the slingshot,
1: rocks, bro.
0: Yeah.
1: And bro, I've seen him. He's, bro, you could easily cave in somebody's skull. Easy, bro. Easy.
0: Well, they're freaking rocks. I mean.
1: Yeah, right? And then there are humans like Brian Shaw where they did the blood work. He's like 1 in 500 million.
0: In what way?
1: His bone density and strength and muscle fibers.
0: How old is this guy?
1: He's in his 40s. He's a freak of nature, bro. He's a freak. Once he does the, I seen him do a keg toss. You know, they chuck the keg, flipping. He's doing the keg. He chucks this one, and he didn't chuck it right, and it fell down and hit him in the shoulder, and it just bounced off of him, and he picked up the other one and chucked it. And I was just like, "Yo, David and Goliath was real. Goliath was real because I had watched this whole thing that they, you know, that throughout history, you know, there's all these story of giants and everything. It's probably people like Brian Shaw.
0: He's he was born in 82, isn't it? When you were born, 82, somewhere along.
1: 81, so I'm a year older than Brian Shaw.
0: Yeah, hey, I'm looking at him right now. How much money would it take for you to go one-on-one with him, like anywhere?
1: $2.5 million
0: But then you're not going. You might not come out alive.
1: Well, I don't think he knows how to hit, but he's the strongest human being with the most mass. Like his hit is like getting hit by a Mack truck. So if he knew how to hit, he would just automatically kill people. He probably just automatically kill people regardless. He I'm pretty sure he pulls semi trucks with his teeth.
0: He's 6'7", and weighs anywhere from 340 to 454. Wow. Hey, thanks, man. We'll talk again Thursday. Yeah. All right, later.
1: Sounds good.
0: Bye. I'll be back tomorrow.
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7: News this hour from Town Hall. I'm Ron Taylor. The United States is set to impose 50% tariffs on $20 billion in Canadian imports. Canada says they're set to match the new U.S. tariffs dollar for dollar, that according to Prime Minister Mark Carney. Despicable and disgusting is how Senator Katie Britt describes the just-enacted Massachusetts law allowing abortions to be performed right up to the moment of birth. On the Salem News program this week on Capitol Hill with Tony Perkins, the Alabama Republican says pro-life Americans need to speak strongly against laws like this.
8: What's happening in Massachusetts, it's despicable and disgusting. We are telling the truth. We are speaking that to the American people in the way they need to hear it. When I saw this law being passed and women cheering behind them about being able to take the precious life of their own child right before that child is born, there is a pit in my stomach that, you know, you cannot explain.
7: Senator Britt's full interview will be heard when This Week on Capitol Hill is broadcast beginning at 10 a.m. Eastern Time. Later this morning on the Salem News Channel. President Trump threatens a lawsuit over a report of National Guard deployments.
9: President Donald Trump is threatening to sue a left-leaning think tank unless it retracts a report that says his National Guard deployments to various cities did not reduce crime, as Trump has said. The letter gave the Washington, D.C.-based Center for American Progress until the end of business Friday to issue the retraction or face a $5 billion lawsuit. The center has declined. The nonprofit's president and chief executive says the lawsuit is a transparent attempt to silence the center. I'm Lisa Dwyer.
7: The president has announced his administration will temporarily allow more beef imports into the U.S. without triggering higher tariffs. News and analysis at townhall.com.
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15: From the KTOX Route 66 Broadband Weather Center, I'm Vanessa Summers. Right now here in Needles, it's clear and 105 degrees, with an overnight low around 86. Tomorrow looks sunny with a high near 114. Up in Bullhead, currently 106 degrees under clear skies, dropping to around 90 tonight. 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

0: from the Great Lakes. On the other side of Erie, I'm Ryan Renker, your host. Tonight's on Coast to Coast AM. Put the emails up if you want to send me a message during the show, ryanrenker@coasttocoastam.com. I do like getting those, and I try to reply to emails during the break. On the show tonight, first half, Chris Fleming is a paranormal investigator, a researcher in the medium. We're going to talk some ghosts with him. And then the second half is open lines. It is a Friday night, and I love open lines. So I'm looking forward to spending that time with you and whatever may be on your mind. Just came back from a nice trip West Michigan with the family as we get ready to send the kids back to school. When I was a kid, we always started school after Labor Day. It was a law in Michigan, but it seems like that law is pretty much gone, and there's so many waivers. I don't know if there's too many kids that start after Labor Day anymore. But I kept telling my kids, and I don't think they understood. We did this little trip with the family, and we thought we'll sneak one in before they go back to school. Kids, you better appreciate this. It's your last week of summer, and then it's back to the books, kids. Didn't seem to intimidate them. When I was younger, the mere thought of going back to school was enough to scare me straight. Not for these kids. They have fun at school. Good for them, I guess. There's a lot of things that have changed. I also realized that finding a hotel room for under $100 a night is unheard of anymore. When did that happen? When I was younger, if you spent more than $100 a night on a hotel room, it was a good hotel room. Now, if you spend anything less than $100 a night on a hotel room, you're just going to expect roaches on the walls, right? Like, I don't know if I've seen a deal at a hotel room under $100 in the past 5 years. So I kept trying to tell them, kids, you don't understand how expensive this is to go even on a little trip across Michigan at this point. But nonetheless, when they're back at school, I think the true vacation starts for my wife to get the kids out. If you want to email me, ryanrenker@coasttocoastam.com. Many parents listening to me know exactly what I'm saying. Coming up after the great break, Chris Fleming will join us, paranormal investigator on Coast to Coast AM.
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0: 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I'm Ryan Recker. 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Joining us now is a paranormal investigator, researcher, and medium, hosted such TV shows as Dead Famous and Psychic Kids, Chris Fleming. Thank you so much for joining us on Coast to Coast AM.
1: Hey, Ryan. Thanks for having me on. I appreciate it.
0: Well, you've worked with a wide variety of people, and of course, you've had your own experiences. And at least for me as a parent, sometimes I wonder when the kids say they've seen something, how can I tell if they've actually seen something or it was a figment of their imagination? Because I know for you, you started experiencing this at a young age. Yeah. And sometimes, you know, when your kids say things, you don't necessarily believe them at first. You might, you know, okay, you probably watch something on TV before bed a little bit too late. But how can you tell when they experience something genuine in your take?
1: Well, first off, you know, children, when they're going through the psychological process and they're beginning to learn their identity, they don't lie about stuff. Sure, they can have an imagination with the toys they're playing and create this reality because they don't fully understand reality. But when they're scared, when they're traumatized, and when they're assisting that they are having a conversation with someone else, that's when you begin to question, okay, what's really going on? Who is this other personality that is coming into the room and that they're talking to? Because that's not normal for them to make that up. Mm-hmm. And I say this with all sincerity, is my mom told me when I was a kid, I had an imaginary friend named Chip, okay? And I'm telling you right now, as a 59-year-old man, Chip was freaking real. I remember Chip coming into, you know, like the doorbell would ring. I'd go to the door, he'd be at the door. He'd come in, he asked to come in, and he'd come in. We would sit there and we'd play, we would talk. And I remember specifically, he took me out into the parking lot. And my mom would always say, you can't go past the parking lot. He says, don't worry, you're with me. You know, I said, well, my mom doesn't, just come with me. I want to introduce you to some people. So we go across the street, and this is when we lived in Salt Lake City. My dad was playing hockey for Salt Lake City. And we were in this apartment complex. There was a lot of other hockey players that lived in the apartment complex as well. So we go across the street, and this is the middle of the day. And they were, construction was doing something to where they had all these boards. So we go over to the boards, and all of a sudden he tells me to pick the boards up. So I pick the boards up, and we jump down into these tunnels. And next thing you know, there's all these other kids. There had to be like 8 to 10 other kids that were anywhere from the ages of maybe, you know, 7 years old to maybe 10. And they all look at him and he says, hey, this is Chris. This is my friend Chris. And they look at each other. They look at Chip. They look at me and they're like, you can see us? I go, yeah, of course I can see you. You know, I didn't understand at that age because they looked, you know, real to me. And we played this game like hide and seek, and they would disappear in these tunnels. You know, we'd be on our crawling and they disappear. Next thing you know, I'm like, how are they doing that? And all of a sudden I heard some man yelling, and I looked up. The man called me over and I said, I'm playing with these kids. So he says, show me. We walk over there and they're all gone. And I was upset. I thought they ditched me. I thought they left me there. So I walked back to the apartment. So there was mysterious things that would happen, but I remember him, and I remember the last day when he told me I have to go now. You know, I'm going into the light. And I said, okay. And somehow I knew it was perfectly okay. And I said, all right, Chip, I hope to see you again. He says, yeah, one day. And then he turns around and he disappears and he's gone. And that was it. And my mom tells me that not only did I communicate with Chip in Park Lane when we first bought our house in Hoffman Estates, Illinois, which I really don't remember Chip there. My biggest memories are of him when we were in Salt Lake City. Now, remember, that's 1971. So I was like 4 years old, 5 years old.
0: Wow. Okay. Going back to this, your mom knew all of this and was relaying it to
1: you. She still talks
0: about
1: it now. She's 84. Yeah. Yeah.
0: And you were telling your mom about this, and, you know, you're running across the parking lot and you're going through tunnels at a construction site. So your mom probably wasn't too thrilled about this, I'm guessing, at the time. So when she goes back and she has the recollection of you telling these stories, is she angry about it? Is she weirded out about it? How does she feel about it?
1: Well, there's more history, though, is when we spent a lot of time in the house in Park Lane. We bought it at the end of 1970, and brand new construction. Okay, we're in a valley, and they had dug out and they built all these homes there. We start having things happen in the house. Shadows and figures would start coming through my bedroom walls, where the walls would disappear. I would see battlefields. I would see all these other things, soldiers. with, you know, with their arms cut off, bleeding, everything. It was terrifying. Now you're 3 years old, 4 or 5 years old, and you're seeing this stuff. It becomes very traumatizing. So my parents are like, all right, that's it. We're getting rid of the wallpaper. So they got rid of the wallpaper. They replaced it with these lions and tigers. And I'm still having these visions, not with the soldiers, but now I'm having visions of these dark figures. So I would scream at night. My dad would come in. He says, you know, it's just nightmares. You're having nightmares. I said, no, Dad, these shadows are coming out of the wall. They're going around the bed, these little figures, and then they're disappearing. He says, you're just imagining it. So he goes back in his room. So I'm sitting there. I'm like, okay, maybe I'm just imagining. The next night, these things come out again. And I say something. I say, you're just my imagination. You're not real. Well, the shadow figure comes up to the edge of my bed, pulls on the sheets. I pull and it pulls back. So now I scream. My dad comes back into the hallway, turns on the light, and then I start sleeping in my parents' room because I was terrified to sleep alone when these shadows would start moving around in the corners and they would start coming out of the walls. Then that's when I started seeing the ghosts, and I would see the ghosts in my parents' room. So there was an evolution of various stages of seeing these ghosts. And then when I would see these things, my mom was a flight attendant for TWA at the time. So she'd be gone on these trips. And when she'd come back, I would tell her. And then it got to a point where I told her, I said, there was three ghosts at the edge of the bed. There was two male, one female. And I could tell by their silhouettes. I mean, it's not hard, right? But this time they were whispering. I could hear them whispering. And as the female shadow figure ghost turns and starts to glide away, and these things would always glide. They would glide across the room. And which I learned later in life, of investigating this and having other encounters, is they would just use their thoughts to glide. They realized they didn't have to walk anymore because they no longer have a physical body, so they could just move by thought. So it would glide across the room, and as I'm watching this, I'm like, can this like female ghost see me like I can see her? Now I'm thinking this in my head. All of a sudden, she turns around and she waves at me. And I'm like, you know, what do you do, right? I mean, my dad's asleep to the left. I'm sitting up looking at this thing. It's waving at me. So I nervously waved back like, hi, right? And it turned around and kept going. And I realized, okay, it wasn't negative. It didn't lunge at me. It wasn't like these other shadow things that I was seeing. So I told my mom. My mom's like, oh my God, that's ESP. I go, what's ESP, right? So my mom was a big book reader. She'd like read like a book a night, okay? So she'd go to the library all the time. Back then, of course, we didn't have internet and stuff. So we'd go to libraries. So we go to the library and we go through all the books of paranormal and ghosts. So I walk out of there with a stack of books about ESPs and ghosts and stuff like that. And I didn't really read them. I was just into the pictures, you know, as a little kid. But this was thought transference. And the fact was that at a young age, we're talking like 5 years old, I'm realizing that my thoughts, they're knowing what I'm thinking because she reacted to it. And there was other scenarios and situations where this happened. I didn't have to say anything, and they reacted to what I was thinking. And that they really, right. The negative ones, try to figure out your fears.
0: Oh, boy. See, I don't like any of this, mostly because the way you're describing this, especially at a young age, this would be more than I could handle at that age, one. But the way you're describing it is, this is just passing anyone by at any given moment. We just don't have the ability to detect it like some people like yourself can. So it almost seems like for a person like you, it would be maddening for me. I wouldn't be able to handle seeing all this stuff all the time.
1: Well, it's interesting you say that because as these things would happen, my dad would get upset. You know, I'd be waking, all right, come back in the room, you know. But the thing was, is I would see him all in my dad's room, right? So he would always tell me, son, just go to bed. You know, he'd say, ignore them and they'll go away, right? Yeah. But then other times he would say, oh, it's just your imagination. Don't pay attention to it. Pay attention to what? Right? So I always noticed he kind of contradicted himself in some of the things he was saying. And it wasn't until later in life when he was he had a stroke and a heart attack and we were talking about this stuff in the hospital. And he says, yeah, I saw him too. And I said, Dad, so you saw the ghosts growing up? He says, no, they're not ghosts. I'm like, what do you mean they're not ghosts? He goes, son, they're just people. And I'm like, Dad, why didn't you say it? He goes, why? Because I was worried about my next job, if I was going to get picked up playing hockey. I had stuff to do. They didn't bother me. They bothered you. You're the one that had the problem with them. And I'm like, oh, my God, Dad, I needed you to understand. Well, son, what about the time I pushed you towards the ghost and I told you, tell it you're not afraid of it? You know, I tried to teach you to not be afraid of these things, but I didn't have time to deal with them. I had to sleep. So it was like, it was weird how my dad just, you know, I realized he had this ability, but he never really talked about it or utilized. He just ignored it because his mother, okay, never liked to talk about this because I would go to Canada and stay with her. But her mother, my great-grandma, Babci, okay, she was Polish, she had experiences in ghosts, but yet I couldn't talk to her because she didn't speak English. She only spoke French and Polish, you know. But my grandma would tell me, oh, yeah, she has stories, but my grandma did not like me talking about the ghosts in her place in Quebec, in Montreal. So there was parents that would talk about it. Like, my dad didn't like to talk about it, my grandma. But my mom, and this is where it gets interesting, because as I told you, there was the two ghosts and the female ghost. My mom's like, all right, that's it. We got to figure out why they're here. So my mom gets a Ouija board, right? Mm-hmm. And at the time, you know, I didn't know the negativity attached to Ouija boards, which happened later. But at the time, it was fascinating, because my mom was serious about this, because she had, you know, used the Ouija board when she was younger and she talked to spirits. My mom always had dreams that came true, just like her mom. Now, my mom didn't see ghosts, but she would sense stuff in the house, and she heard some of the ghosts in the house, the voices and stuff we would hear, and the screams and yells and the bangs and stuff and objects move. But she never saw an actual ghost. She would feel stuff. So mm-hmm. here my mom and I, growing up, I'm 5 years old, 6, 7, 8, 9, you know, all the way into grade school, 8th grade, I'm doing the Ouija board. And as mm-hmm. I'm doing the Ouija board, whether it's with my mom or my grade school friends that would come over, my sister, some of the neighborhood kids, and I would learn so much from them, because I would see something, have an experience that night, I go to the Ouija board and ask questions. But that's when I started to learn, and Henry was one of the ghosts I saw. And I said, what was your name? He said, Henry. And I would talk to him a lot. Sometimes he would come through, sometimes he wouldn't. And then one time someone pretended he was him. And then he would tell me, you have to be careful, because there's other negative spirits that will pretend to be me, and they will ask if they can come in. You cannot let them in. You cannot. And unfortunately, I did. And that's when the house got infested.
0: Oh, boy. All right. When you say infested, you know, when I think about what you're experiencing here and how you're describing it, the frequency of how you're seeing these things, is this a nightly occurrence, or is this something that just happened once in a while?
1: Well, that's a good question. I can't answer that, because, you know, when you're a child, everything's kind of compressed. So when I'm going through grade school, you know, and I have big memories, like first grade, you know, I had this wild experience with some of these ghosts. The next day I go to school, I'm telling kids in the corner of the room, and kids are like, you know, you're lying. And a little girl's like, no, I see ghosts too. And I'm going to tell the teacher, and I go ahead. So he tells the teacher, because I went to a Catholic school, you know, 8 years, St. Teresa in Palatine. Teacher pulls me out in the hallway, starts yelling at me. And, you know, back then, you know, they'd hit you with rulers and stuff, and they touch you. And yeah, they get you. Yeah. All right, let's just say that. They get you. So she's shaking me in the hallway, and I'm crying. She goes, stop lying. There's no such thing as ghosts. I go, I'm not lying. You know, my parents always taught me to be honest. And here I am trying to tell her, and she's telling me I'm lying, and I'm crying. Mm-hmm. Because why, you know, and I told my mom, and my mom got really upset, had a teacher-parent conference. They said, oh, you know, your son's really, he's really artistic, and which I am, but he's like, you know, he's got an imagination. And he's talking about that. My mom's like, no, we have stuff going on in our house, but that's none of your business, you know? So my mom would stick up for me, right? But she would tell me, don't go telling people this. They think we're crazy, right? But as a kid, you know, your mom's flying, your dad's working, you got sitters. We went through so many sitters that quit because of the stuff going on. One woman went back to Chicago, says, you got the devil in your house, because of the things that would happen that they would experience. So for me, it's like, all right, there's some good ghosts, and now there's like bad ghosts starting to come through. And the bad ghosts... Go ahead.
0: Do you think some of this has to do with where you lived, or is it just somehow you're a lightning rod to this sort of thing?
1: Well, as I look now, because of my past lives and things that I've gone through, there was I found out later in life there was a mission, and these things were coming through because I was not in those locations yet. And time is irrelevant to spirits and soldiers and stuff when they've died hundreds of thousands of years ago. But they know that you're going to be in a place, a specific place in time, to assist them and communicate with them. But I was a child. I wasn't there yet until 2017, 2019 in the UK. Now, that's a whole nother story. But mm-hmm. the thing is that, going to answer your question about this was brand new construction. So we didn't understand that. But my sister was friends with this girl named Ellen that lived down the street. They had a farm. Her parents owned all that land, and they sold off the land to be parceled for the homes. My sister went, during a conversation with Ellen, Ellen had said that when they were building, that they found pottery and stuff from some tribe. Okay, so we're going to go into the Indian burial thing. I don't know. I can't say that, right? All we can say is that they found, from, it could have been settlers. You don't know. Mm-hmm. But they found all this clay pottery in various areas, which means that there was some type of settlement there a long time ago. All right. Is mm-hmm. that related to what we're seeing? I don't think so. Because the stuff coming through, it was not relevant to that. It was all other spirits and ghosts from different time periods and different places that were not related to that particular location.
0: Right. Okay. So you have good spirits, you have bad spirits, ones that have ill intent. Can you tell by looking, or do you have to fish out their intentions and kind of get the feel that way?
1: Well, the key word you just said there is feel. It got to be a point where, of course, when I would see something, I'd be curious. You know, okay, is this going to be good or bad? And there were some that were just playful, and they knew, you know, they were passed away from the physical body, and that I could see them. Like the one that was hovering, flying around the room. Now, this was different. It was not a black shadow person type silhouette person. This was like a glowing mist, but yet it wasn't really illuminated, but it stood out in the darkness where you could see it. Very similar, like the ectoplasm from Ghostbusters, mm-hmm. like a cigarette smoke, but it had a life to it, a consciousness to it. So it was flying around the room, going in and out of the walls. My dad gets up, goes down the hallway in the master bedroom to go to the bathroom. One comes out of the closet, turns into like almost like a fake figure person, like a scarecrow type figure, and is making fun of him behind his back. You know, like, haha, I'm behind you and you can't see me, and then shoots back in the closet. I start laughing because my dad didn't notice it. You know, I'm like, all right, it's messing with my dad. Until it comes out of the wall and starts hovering above me. Now I'm watching this vaporous mist, and all of a sudden it turns into a male face. And the male face, I could sense this, that it's looking at me going, hey, this kid can see me. So it smiles like an evil grin, shoots to the side of the bed, and fully manifests into an apparition. And it puts its arms like, look at me now. I've got a full body. So I'm terrified. So I jump out of the bed, go racing down the hallway, you know, into the bathroom, bump into my dad, and I'm holding him while he's trying to pee. And Dad's like, what are you doing? I said, Dad, there's a ghost right by my bed. He's like, oh my God, son, you got to stop. I go, no, I'm serious, Dad. So he starts pushing me down the hallway towards this thing. This thing lays in the bed, and my dad tells me to tell it, I'm not afraid of you. And I did. I said, my dad told me to tell you I'm not afraid of it. And the thing just like gave up. It flew away.
0: Wow. Okay. Well, you're creeping me out hearing some of these stories now. As an adult, I can't imagine what it was like as a child. By the way, if people wanted to look you up online, ChristopherFleming.com, is that the best website?
1: Yes, sir.
0: All right. I want to talk some more of these stories and maybe kind of get an idea of what you've learned over the years, some of your takeaways, some things that maybe we need to know about them, and I'll read some of your emails, too. If you want to email me some questions, feel free. Ryan Renker at coasttocoastam.com. But we will take some phone calls with Chris coming up in the next hour on Coast to Coast AM. Don't go anywhere.

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1: Got an email from Dave in Las Vegas who said, your guest reminds me of the movie Drop Dead Fred. We had a ghost of my childhood home. Thank goodness he didn't follow us when we moved after my grandmother died. My grandmother brought the ghost into the house after writing this lady who was a guest on a TV show. That's incredible. Kind regards, Dave in Las Vegas. Okay, Drop Dead Fred. It's been forever since I've seen that movie. I may have seen it once when it came out on VHS. I think the parents probably picked it up at the video store. We were never cool enough to go to Blockbuster. We always went to these third-party video store rental places. I don't know why, but we did. And we'd get things like Drop Dead Fred 2 years after it comes out on VHS, and it seemed like a new movie at the time. By the way, if you want to email me, just like Dave did, Ryan Recker at coasttocoastam.com. Our guest is Chris Fleming, and he's a paranormal investigator, a researcher, and a medium. I want to talk to him more about some of these things, and since we talked about these ghosts showing up in his childhood, I want to get some more of his takeaways on this. Maybe some of the things they communicate. Is there some wisdom there? Perhaps there's some bits of information that have been transferred from the afterlife that we should know about. So we'll talk to him about that. By the way, the Paranormal Podcast Network you can find online at coasttocoastam.com. 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All right, we're going to continue with Chris Fleming coming up after the break. 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

0: And welcome back to Coast AM. I'm Ryan Recker. Thank you for the emails, and I see some of the questions coming in. I'll try to get to them. Chris Fleming is our guest. Chris, you're kind of freaking me out a little bit. Some of the things you're describing here, I'm almost glad in a way that I've never experienced it, and I don't want to, in a way, some of the things you're describing. I don't know how I would handle it. Maybe we can fast forward, because you were talking about what it was like as a kid.
1: Yeah.
0: As an adult, do you have any messages, do you think, people from the afterlife or these ghosts or whatever they may be, whatever you think they may be, are trying to relay onto us? What are the messages or any wisdom do you think we can take away from this that we might be able to learn from it?
1: Well, there's so many, because every one of them is just like us. I mean, they've got a whole history, a past, a trauma, an emotion, a loved one, or an attachment. But the one thing is that, you know, I know we're taught, I mean, I was raised Catholic and everything, and I believe in God, I believe in Jesus, I believe in all that. I've had experiences, that's a whole other story. But the fact of the matter is that there are these voids, there are these places in between. It's not just heaven, hell. There are these places that spirits go that we don't fully understand that the Creator is playing a part, because the Creator experiences everything through us. What happens to a lot of these spirits is there's attachments. Some type of attachment keeps them here. Okay, it could be a trauma, it could be an emotion, it could be a location. But then also there's certain spirits that they've lost someone or they've had something happen and they didn't fulfill it within that life, yet they're given this quick mission, like a voice tells them, and they go help somebody. Like Henry is in the late 1800s in Boston. And he was an importer-exporter. And his wife and kids got some type of plague. They died. He was really upset. He was mad at God for that. He got sick. He died. He said, always remembers, he goes into this void and he hears this voice. And this voice said to listen for another voice calling for you. And all of a sudden he said, he heard my voice. And then, so here he is, that dies in the late 1800s. And he shows up at what was it, 1972, 1973 in my living room? And he was called upon because he was in this void, but there was no, there's no distance and anything between time and the spirit world. So he showed up to communicate with me. And because of him being a friendly ghost, so to speak, is I learned a lot from him, which prepared me for what came when the infestation came. Now, there's other ghosts that'll just try to, they don't care. They're jerks. They'll just try to, it's just like people. People play jokes on one another. Some people don't want to be bothered. They want to be annoyed. I mean, I've been to so many houses around the world investigating, and there's some ghosts like, just leave us alone. You know, like, what are you doing here? This is my house. And they don't realize that they've passed because they're still holding on to that. Now, perception is the biggest thing. You look at near-death experiences. I've had near-death, out-of-body experiences. I've studied those as well. Is that souls, when they leave the body, is they go wherever their thoughts are. Sometimes it's curiosity, or sometimes it's like they're afraid. I don't want to go. I want to be here. So it's that free will that still plays its part within your soul when you're no longer in the physical body. Now, there's some, they're tormented by their murder or their death or whatever it is. And even those that have done that, they're ashamed of it. So they retreat to the darkness, to this void. And they stay there because they're afraid to go anywhere else. But what happens is other negative spirits that are ancient, that are very intelligent, try to track them down or imprison them. So there's a lot of stuff in scripture that talks about this, and a lot in other cultures. I've had the, you know, thank be to God that I've had the opportunity to go to places all over the world to investigate this. You have ancient spirits in Jamaica and in Mexico, the Aleutian, the Duppies that I've come in contact with when we went investigated for weeks there. And these spirits can turn into animals. So if a ghost is standing there, it can also, it could change its form into a rat or into a bat. I've seen this happen. And it's like, it's mind blowing. But when you think of quantum physics and particles moving with the law of observation, when you are a spirit and you're 100% consciousness, you're not restricted to a physical vessel that's in the three-dimensional, that is solid and has to deal with time and gravity. Your consciousness can manipulate its form. That's what a ghost is. A ghost is basically a representation of its former self. But when they've been around for a long period of time and they understand that this manifestation they're making is only on a past memory, and they start using other memories or other forms, they can turn into that. To see that in other ancient cultures that have been around for a long time is a very freaky thing, because it's not something that I grew up seeing them turn into animals. And here I am in other cultures, they're turning into animals. So... it's just to understand that what we're really talking about is not ghosts. We're talking about consciousness. Consciousness existing outside of the body. We were at Waverly Hills, and I captured this amazing through using the early spirit box, which was the Hack Shack box. Bill Chappell had, when I worked with him, he'd taken a box and radio. It's spinning around. I'm asking the ghost. I says, you know, do you know you're dead? And a woman says, I didn't die. And I've got it. It's clear as day. And it's amazing because, you know what? She's right. You don't die. Your consciousness, you know, even in scripture, it says there's the celestial body and the terrestrial body. You move into the celestial body, which is the spirit, the soul.
0: Let me bring up this one email that came up, and I think this is a good jumping off point. One person said, basically, what you're talking about are things that cannot be proven or disproven. So setting aside things like bits of audio that may have been captured, mm-hmm. maybe you have a recording, something that could be held in, you know, and listened to and debated, because some people will hear those and they'll debate, okay, maybe you heard that.
1: Why.
0: It kind of sounds
1: explain
0: like
1: that, yeah.
0: Well, let me ask it in this way. How can, for someone who's never had an experience, how can you prove it to them in a way where it's evidence, where you can say, okay, I can now accept this?
1: Well, that's different. That's based on someone's awareness and their perception as well as their own personal beliefs. Because I've gone through that. I've had someone that is completely skeptical. All of a sudden they have an experience like, oh my God, you're talking to them. No, you're really talking to them. And they're hearing the conversation. They become a believer. I had a father doing the psychic kids. He didn't believe in this stuff, right? And I'm trying to tell him, this is real. You know, I had to deal with this. My daddy tried to ignore it. You know, please just open yourself up to allow yourself to be perceptive to whatever's going on here. And he witnessed the one telephone book with the pages moving by itself and then a door open and close. And he said he was sitting there watching it, and he went over there and there's no draft, no wind. So he started having experiences as soon as he opened himself up to this, because it's all belief mm-hmm. system. It's the free will. But then you have some people, they've had experiences. No matter how many times they've had experiences, there's a fear factor that is into play. There's an identity crisis into it, because now their whole identity was based on a certain religion or a certain belief, and they're not able to accept that. So it's hard for them. So it's best for them to ignore it or just try to debunk it in their own mind. So you're going to have people like that. And there's nothing wrong with it. But the other thing, too, is that what people need to understand, we talk about pareidolia and all this other stuff, but it goes way deeper than that. And I know this because when you talk about the human brain, you know, when you look mm-hmm. at a QEEG, QEEG is what it does. It takes a scan of the whole brain, looks at all the different frequencies. Neuroscientists know that our brains have thousands of different frequencies. So you could have 100 people in a room and everybody's on a different frequency. Okay. You can have five people in a room, two people hear that sound, but the other three don't. Why? Because those two people have similar brain frequencies. So they're able to receive and recognize those frequencies when the other three aren't. Same thing comes into play with EVPs. Okay. Certain people can hear certain tones and certain frequencies, why others can't. That's because their brain is functioning at a specific frequency in their body. Now, what we found is entities, especially negative entities, can learn to figure out what your brain frequency is. So what happens is, for example, at a Navy SEAL, he was in Afghanistan, he was in Somalia, he came back, he had PTSD, but he's hearing these voices, these demonic voices telling him to do stuff. So I go to his house. All of a sudden, you asked earlier, how do you feel? I can tell when there's a negative entity. They have a really dark, dark feeling, a heavy heaviness. As soon as you walk in the room, I was a lifeguard for years, it feels like I'm walking through water. Really thick water. I'm like, oh boy, there's something heavy here. And because emotions, negativity, hate, anger, contains heavy frequencies. So I know right now, okay, there is something negative. So I ask him, I said, you hear these voices. Yeah, what do you hear? He says, well, it tells me to go back to war because our guys are getting killed. I got to go back there because one of my Navy SEALs died and stuff like that. And I feel guilty, so I want to go back. I said, okay. So I take out my Sony digital recorder, witnessed in front of three other people. I said, the entity that's here, I can hear you. I sense you. But do you want to tell all of us what you've been telling him? I play it back, and it says, go to war. Everybody in the room freaks out except him. He just shakes his head. Yep, that's the voice. And everybody's like, how did you know? I said, because I've been dealing, I'm 59 years old now, okay? I've been dealing with this since I was 3 years old. That's a lot of experience, no matter where I've gone in the world. So I know, you go through it so much, you become just conditioned, right? So for me, it's like I've used the tools that we have in the paranormal community and other things that have never really been in the paranormal community to try to measure these things. So now if he's telling us he hears a voice, and he's hearing it right now, but we don't hear it, and then we play the recording, we play it back, and there it is, how do you refute that? That's telling us that the frequency that he's hearing, we're not, but the digital recorder is going to pick up the environmental frequency that's in that room. Digital recorders will tend to pick up more frequencies and white noise and background noise than we can hear. So when you play it back and you hear that direct response, and then you can even say, hey, what's my name? And it says your name. And, you know, how many fingers am I holding up? It says two. It says three. You get, we call that direct response method, which William Roll had termed years ago, is the direct response method. When you ask the entity or the spirit a specific question and it gives you a specific response, something I've been doing since I was a little kid in the 70s. So when I get that in front of someone that's hearing voices, then that shows they're actually hearing these voices. Now, we've been doing this for decades in the paranormal with EVPs. Sure, there's things, people, I don't hear it. Okay, you don't hear it because your brain's on there. Now, if we did a QEG with your brain, my brain, everybody else, and I've had two QEEGs done in the last 10 years, is we could take a look at the brain mapping and see where the difference is, why you're not hearing that. Then if we create a frequency that's in your brain frequency, you're going to hear it and we're not. So that's something the paranormal doesn't even know that I've studied in neuroscience because I've been fascinated about this stuff because my dad had CTE from playing hockey, had brain damage. I had a TBI, so I wanted to learn about this. And when learning this, you know, these doctors were telling me about frequencies and stuff. I'm like, wait a minute. So I went down that rabbit hole. Now this can explain it.
0: Okay. Let's look at some practical applications for this. Sometimes when couples buy a house for the first time, if they're Catholic, they'll send a priest through it first to kind of bless the house. Does any of that work? Does that help maybe settle things down?
1: It helps with one factor, is the priest has to be a believer, has to be experienced in this stuff, and has to have the proper intent, because we've had some priests go in, they don't believe in this, and it doesn't do anything. We've had people that are not priests, such as myself, go in there, do these prayers, and then they're gone. I had a case in, it was in Naperville, it was probably about 7 years ago. I go there, I sense these entities, their daughter's seeing it, the husband doesn't believe. I got my recorder going, he's in the room with me, play it back, and there's the voices, he hears it and he's freaked out. He's now a believer. And his daughter's telling them stuff that I picked up, because I'm asking her questions, because I know what I'm feeling and seeing. Her daughter's saying, yeah, that's what I see, and she describes them. They're like, how did you know that? I said, because I went through this as a kid. I know they come out of the closet, I know what these things do. So, In that investigation, one of the ghosts there says, you need a priest, that it was not going to leave because of me. And I said, okay. So I called Father Mike. Father Mike was in the demon house. He's a friend of mine. He's in Indiana. So he came with my friend Brad, and I think they brought Father Robert as well. They went to that house and blessed it. It was gone. Now, you might ask, why is this happening? Why is this happening? Well, next door is a funeral parlor.
0: Okay.
1: So there's spirits coming and going next door.
0: Sure. Well, what about, you know, I've talked to different people about this, and they say after death, there's a spirit guy that kind of helps guide you in a way to try to ease you into the afterlife.
1: Absolutely.
0: The way you're describing it, it's more of a void where you're just basically lost until you figure out what's happening here. So what are these people that are walking around aimlessly that really don't know what's going on? Were they not grabbed by a guide, or how does that work, you think?
1: I'm writing a book called The Void, and it's about the white room and the dark room. Okay, the dark room is not negative. It's basically where you have to look at your future and which path you're going to go down. What happens is there's free will. Okay, like I had a near-death experience in 2010. I stopped breathing after a car accident. Next thing you know, I'm standing right in front of this guide. And I'm looking at the guide, and I know where I'm at. I mean, I read the book by Betty Eady, you know, Daniel Brinkley, spoke to him, you know, all these people. I studied near death. I said, oh, my God, I'm ready to go in. I said, all right, I'm not going back. And the guide says, well, he goes, you know, we kind of want you. I says, no, the rule of the universe, I'm telling the guide this, is free will. So if I don't want to go back, I don't have to go back. And he says, you know what, you're absolutely right. So right there, and there's a whole other story too, but the fact right there is that we have free will. Sometimes our time is up, sometimes it's not. So what happens is when the light comes, when angels come, when guides come, or even loved ones, they can turn themselves away and say, I don't want to go, or I'm going to stay here. I'll give you a case in point. March 25th of this year, I had my 12th bone marrow biopsy because I had leukemia. And I've been through it before. Well, I ended up, my brain oxygen dropped to 50%. I almost died.
0: Mm.
1: And as this was happening, they had me in an emergency room. They're trying to revive me and everything. And I'm there and I'm listening to them and I can see them. I'm like, I just want to go to sleep because I'm feeling myself shift out of my body. They're like, no, no, no, no. All of a sudden, a portal opens up. Now, this is just this past March 25th, Northwestern Hospital, downtown Chicago. I see a portal open up. There's my dad and some of my relatives. And my dad's like, son, if you want to go now, you can go. I start crying. I'm like, no, dad, I don't want to go. He says, are you sure? I said, yes. I said, I'm doing music right now. I'm doing this. I just beat cancer 2 years ago. Dad, why would I go after a bone marrow biopsy? And I'm crying. And the doctors and nurses are like, who are you talking to? And I'm telling them, it's recorded. It's recorded in the doctor that I saw my dad. I saw the angels. And I saw my loved ones. And I decided not to go. It's in two doctor's reports. Okay. My point of stating this is that they said, okay, they closed up and they left. I'm still here. Mm-hmm. So even in life, and you could look at other people that have had near-death experiences or out-of-body, they talk to their guides or angels, loved ones, and they decided to come back. But there are certain people sometimes, well, no, it's over. Your body's not in the type of condition where you can come back. So there's the free will that can play when there's intent and purpose involved to come back into this life. But then also these ghosts and spirits can get stuck here because they choose their free will not to go. Now, what I've learned from guides, from angels, and all these years that I've done demonic, we've done deliverance and stuff with demons, where demons will sometimes hold these people here in negative entities, or there might be another ghost, you know, lying to these other spirits so they don't cross over, is they have free will. Now, the angels won't come and just take them because they have the free will. They're like, the time is not over for where people are getting judged and they have to go over, where everything's wiped out, starting clean. Right now, it's like you have these choices. So if you follow a life where you believe in this and that, and then your death comes, you know where you're going. But even if you don't and you call out, you look at atheists that have called out for Jesus or whatever else, and all of a sudden an angel appears, whatever, and takes them over. That's the free will. The free will is so important. So the answer to your question is what is the intent and purpose of the spirit, and what is the free will, the use of the free will when you are in between in the afterlife?
0: I think there's going to be a lot of people with questions like that in the next hour. Are you ready to take some phone calls?
1: Absolutely.
0: All right, Chris Fleming is our guest. You can find him online, ChristopherFleming.com. One way to do it. 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RyanRanker@coasttocoastam.com is how you can send the email questions in. 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Michael, thank you for that one. I'll see if I can get the question and comment in, but keep the emails coming, and we'll continue with our guest and your questions to Chris Fleming next on Coast to Coast AM. 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
3: 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As crowded as Highway 95 is now, with a robot project, every flip, every milk truck coming in, hauling material in and out, wouldn't that be a recipe for disaster?
4: Yeah, that's what I'm saying. I think that the Arcadia Boulevard project that runs north-south parallel east of Highway 95 is the most feasible thing, because they can be building that while we're all using Highway 95 when it opens up, it's like, well, well.
1: So just be happy. 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
2: Breaking news this hour from Town Hall, I'm Ron Taylor. President Trump is standing firm as trade tensions with Canada escalates.
3: The United States has imposed 50% tariffs on $20 billion in Canadian goods, including hockey sticks and medical supplies. President Trump says the move protects American jobs and strengthens U.S. leverage. Canadian Prime Minister Mark Carney says Canada will respond dollar for dollar. The dispute could put North America's trade agreement under new pressure, with no further talks currently scheduled. Ken Lorman reporting.
2: There's a new plan by the Trump administration to bring down beef prices.
4: President Donald Trump has announced his administration will temporarily allow more beef imports into the U.S. without triggering higher tariffs. Imported beef will be sold at 25% below current market rates. The plan allows up to 300 metric tons of ground beef to enter the U.S. over the next 90 days. However, conservative rural state Republicans are already criticizing the plan, fearing it will harm American ranchers. Senator Tim Sheehy warns it could make it harder for ranchers to rebuild herds. President's heart is in the right place, but says that importing beef will harm ranching families who feed the nation. I'm Lisa Dwyer.
2: The Democratic National Committee rules out two of five cities on a short list to host the 2028 presidential convention.
5: Atlanta has not hosted the DNC convention since 1988, and it will not be hosting delegates in 2028. The DNC eliminating Atlanta and Chicago after leaders visiting five cities to check out logistics. Boston, Denver, and Philadelphia remain in the running. Republicans have already picked Houston, Texas for their 2028 convention. Laura Winters, Atlanta, Georgia.
2: 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I'm Ron Taylor.
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12: From the KTOC's Route 66 Broadband Weather Center, I'm Vanessa Summers. Right now in Needles, we are at 98 degrees under clear skies with an overnight low around 90. Tomorrow looks sunny with highs near 110. Up in Bullhead, it's 102 and clear, dropping to around 90 overnight with sun tomorrow and highs near 110. KTOC's 1340 and 92.9 has news and weather at the top of every hour.
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1: And happy to be with you tonight. We have another hour with our guest, Chris Fleming, who will take your calls and your questions. He's a paranormal investigator, a researcher, a medium. We've been talking a lot about ghosts, and I'm getting a lot of email questions coming in, like one from Michael, who said he is preparing for an early morning show. He said he's an old blind disc jockey, and he says sometimes he'll be at the radio station by himself, and he'll hear voices, whispers, female voices, which is kind of interesting. I think anyone that's worked the late night shift and you're the only one in the building kind of has that exact same feeling like Michael here, right? I wonder if there's something else here with me. I just can't see it right now. I get a lot of that. Sometimes I'm at a radio station building late at night and I wonder, because of all the different people that have passed through there, could there be something to this? Chris Fleming is our guest, and we're going to take some of your calls in this hour. Ghost stories, if you have an experience for yourself, or maybe you're just curious. One person emailed in and wanted to know if he ever sees pets. I thought that's a good question. So why don't you call in your questions, and I'll try to get through some of the email ones as well. Ryan Recker at coasttocoastam.com. We'll take your calls with Chris Fleming coming up after the break on Coast to Coast AM.
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And welcome back to Coast AM. I'm your host, Ryan Recker. Email from Gary, who was just talking about how fast this year is going by, much like him talking about his kids and saying it's just amazing how fast they grew up. I can't believe it's almost September now. Our guest here is paranormal investigator

0: researcher in Medium, Chris Fleming. Are you ready to take some calls, Chris?
1: Yes, let's do it.
0: I got all kinds of great email questions, too, but I want to try to get to some phone calls first. How about we go to the first-time caller line right off the bat, and this is in Tennessee. Gail, you're on Coast to Coast AM with Chris Fleming. Go ahead.
2: Hey, y'all.
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0: I love the start already, Gail. What's your question?
2: I was wondering if he knows about, you know, they say when you die in your afterlife that if you're old, you become like a young adult, and if you're like a child or some of these poor aborted babies in America, do they become like middle adults too? Or are we babies and old people? And if we're old people, how do I need to dress to die? Do I need to be able to defend myself? Thank you.
1: Great question. That's easily answered. People need to remember that our consciousness, our soul, which comes from the source, okay, we're already intelligent. We're already an adult, so to speak, okay? But what is an adult? I mean, you could be 100,000 years old, right? You could have been created and had many lives or been around for a long period of time. When people pass away, okay, and they go to the other side, I've had many lives. You read the book, Brian Weiss, Many Lives, Many Masters. I've had regressions. I've seen some of my other lives. My name isn't Chris in my other lives. I look slightly different in the other lives. So what does my form look like when we go to the other side? Well, that's your choice and how you want to look. Most people on the other side, they don't want to look old. They don't want to look really young. Okay. They choose in between the 20 and 30 year range. Most souls take that range because they feel comfortable with it. All right. When a child passes away and goes to the other side, their consciousness comes out of the vessel. They go through a transformation. They have their physical body. They go into a celestial body. The celestial body becomes their true high consciousness, becomes their true self. And in recognizing that true self, they realize that within this past life, they may have only lived 8 years or 20 years. And if someone else lived 80 years, okay, I lived 80 years, but other lives I've lived for 5 years, or I was only a baby and passed away. So your true consciousness goes to your higher self, which is not a child. Which, and we know this too, is when you've had children that are born start talking about their past life, whether they were a fighter pilot or whether they were some other person in another life, and then you check that and they did have another life. Same thing with spirits. But the question is that we as paranormal investigators deal with is sometimes, why are their children ghosts here? You know, why don't they just go over? Sometimes they're trapped, but a lot of times it's negative entities pretending to be children. Because there's investigators don't have that in discernment, or they don't know, may not know what questions to ask, so they can be manipulated by these tricksters.
0: Wow. Okay. Thank you for the call, Gail. Let's go to the wild card line, and Mary is in Ohio. You're on Coast to Coast AM. Go ahead.
3: Hello, you guys. Really great show tonight. I appreciate it very much. Two really quick stories and a question. My husband passed away. And I now have a beautiful granddaughter, and I'm feeding her a bottle, and I'm looking at her, and then I watch her eyes go up to the ceiling, and she looks like she's following something. So I, of course, assume that's my husband. So I start showing her pictures of my husband, and I tell her, that's your grandpa. So then she's gotten a little older, and we would be somewhere, and I'd say, is your grandpa here? And she would say, yes. And then I said, run over there and go say hi, Grandpa. So she did, and then she paused for a minute like she was listening, and then she ran at me full steam and gave me a giant hug. And then when she just started walking, she was in my house, and I'm following her, and I have a bust of the Virgin Mary, and she walked right towards it, picked it up, and I'm watching her look at it, and then all of a sudden she says, Mama. And then she kissed it. And I said, beautiful. Oh, my gosh. I said, beautiful. Penny, do you remember? This is Mother Mary. I said, do you remember her? And she said, yes. And I said, is she nice? And she says, oh, yes. And so my question is, he sees things. I mean, I have no idea how she knew that was Mary. But since she's so young and she does see things, do you think that will stay with her, or it's just because she's so young and she'll outgrow it?
1: That's a great question. Years ago, we had this conversation, me and a couple other counselors. And in discussing this, there are certain children that will grow into that, and they will have more abilities and utilize it their whole life. While some children, it will fade and it goes away. The question then relates is, why is it some children will continue this, some don't? Well, normally it has to do with whatever their path and destiny is. They may not need that. You have children, when we're born into this life, we still have some memories from the past life or from the other side, and we're able to see them. But as we start going through that 5 to 6 years, we start to realize more about this reality in this three-dimensional realm, and we start to gain our identity. We no longer pay attention to that stuff.
0: Okay. How about we go to Dylan on the wild card line? He's in Wisconsin. Dylan, you're on Coast to Coast AM. Go ahead.
4: Hey, this is Dylan. I've been listening for a long time. I really appreciate your guys' show and everything. And so my past life, I remember kind of being like a famous baseball player, but I'm not, I can't really peg it, because by the time I turned 5, it kind of died off.
1: Yeah.
4: Like when I was younger, I remember up until like when I turned 5, and then I just couldn't remember a whole lot of it after that.
1: Understood.
4: Does that kind of make sense to you guys?
1: Yeah, like, no, it totally makes sense. I mean, you look at what John Mack had done with children that have abductions and everything else. I've been a counselor 20 years, so I understand this. I've worked with children and kids that have had past lives or other ghosts, you know, telling them that they're dead and stuff like that. So what you're talking about is you start fading from that memory because you're distancing yourself and you're creating a brand new world, a brand new life for your soul. So a lot of that has to go away. But some people still have memories, dreams, fascinations, or interests from their previous life. What I would suggest you do, and it's really cool because I've had several done all the way going back to the 1990s, is seek out someone that does past life regression, okay? But make sure they're legit and they've been doing it for a period of time, okay? And then what happens is you go through that session, definitely record it, whether it's video or audio, make sure you got a recording, because even though you're going to tap into that, you're going to remember a lot of it, it's always nice to go back to the tape, because sometimes you'll forget some of those little things. And I find it fascinating, not only with myself, but other people that have done it, because then you realize some of those traits from that other life, whether it's strengths or weaknesses you've brought into this life that you need to work on, or you utilize those strengths in this life. So I think that's fascinating, because I played baseball for years and love baseball, that you've had that. And I think you owe it to yourself to go seek and find out who you were in that life. And then what you focus on is you focus on the strengths. And then also, if there was any weaknesses with that individual, if you find out about that person, is you work on those within this life. Because sometimes if we don't figure it out in the past life, we may need to figure it out in this life or the next life. So it's good to try to get that accomplished within this life.
0: All right, let's go west of the Rockies. And Mary Jane is in Washington State. Mary Jane, you're on Coast to Coast AM. Go ahead.
5: Hi there.
0: We got you. Go ahead.
5: Okay. In 1972, in November, I was flight flighted from Las Vegas Hospital to Loma Linda University Hospital. And I arrived around 1 in the morning. And at 6 or so in the morning, I was taken into a major surgery that lasted 5 or 6 hours. During the surgery, I died. Now, I'm up above, you know, on the second level, watching these doctors saying, well, she's gone. She's gone. The one major doctor said, no, let's continue working on her. She has children back in Vegas and a baby girl. So they kept working on me, and finally they said, nope, there's nothing, she's gone. So they moved me to a gurney. Meanwhile, I'm watching them from up above. And they moved me to a gurney, pulled my hand, covered me with a sheet, tuck it in all the way around this mattress, and roll me to across the room. I thought I was in recovery, but no, they rolled me to the elevator door for the morgue. And I am there for a whole hour begging these nurses, who I found out later were cleanup nurses, three of them, washing utensils and cleaning up this operating room. And I'm crying out to them, please, nurses, bring me some warm blankets. I'm freezing cold.
1: Yep.
5: But they wouldn't hear me. They couldn't. I could see them over there across the room. So, I mean, it was so weird. But for an hour, I kept begging them to bring me warm blankets. And no response. One by one, these three gals leave the operating room. And one says to the other, go home. I know you need to pick up your children from school. I hear this whole thing. Understood. And I see them. But at the same time, I thought I'm in the recovery room. Anyway, I was there for an hour and two nurses left. And I knew there was only one left. Now, at the time, I wasn't into the Lord at all. I was into transcendental meditation and all kinds. I had a psychic healer in Vegas for the show people, and I was working as a waitress for Howard Hughes at the time. Anyway, I keep calling, and now there's only one left. And I can hear her and see her finishing up across the room, cleaning up and such. And so I'm begging her, please, nurse, please bring me some warm blankets. I'm freezing. But nothing happened, and I just finally cried out, Jesus, help me. And all of a sudden, this nurse comes over to the gurney, untucks the seat, and goes, lady, was that you? I heard something. Please, I got it. And she wanted me to move a finger. Okay, I got your left hand. Move a finger. I couldn't. She goes to the leg and hip that had been operated on. Okay, move a toe. Any toe.
1: Wow.
5: Finally, she goes to the left toe. She said, move a toe. And I pray, please, Lord, let me jiggle a toe. And I jiggled a toe, and she ran out of the room and called for the doctor.
1: That's free will.
5: And they came and worked on me, and I came back.
0: I can't imagine.
1: That's amazing.
0: Oh, my goodness, Mary Jane.
1: You went through that. You used your free will to decide, I want to be back in my body. I want to be, help me be back in my body and move to prove to them I'm still here.
0: I can't imagine that. That seems, I think there was a Twilight Zone about that. I just don't know how often something like that happens. That's terrifying to think.
1: It happens a lot. There's a lot of cases like that. I can share one story real quick. I was sharing with you when I had my car accident, I would stop breathing at night. And then one night I open up my eyes and I'm in the void and I'm looking around and I'm like, where the heck am I? What am I doing? I'm in this black room floating in nothingness. And then I look down and I see this figure. I said, wait, there's a blurry figure there. What is that? And I go closer to it and I realize it's my body. And as I'm looking at my body, I'm like, oh my God, but how could that be me? I'm here, right? I'm like, this is me. No, that's my vessel. And I go, oh my God, I stopped breathing. So I'm yelling at my body, breathe, breathe, breathe. And all of a sudden my eyes open up on the body and its mouth opens up and I shoot back into the body. And as I shoot back in the body, I sit up gasping for air, that one breath of life and my body, and I'm back in my body and I start choking and I'm like, oh my God, I stopped breathing again. And I was in that thing. So I understand exactly what she was talking about. And you just seem so normal. There's no pain, answering your question before. There's no pain. It's like, it's truly you, but you're just not in your car. You're not in your vessel.
0: Well, she said she felt cold. So she can tell
1: that happens too.
0: Sensations like that.
1: And a lot happens. A lot of people too that have had anesthesia, when they go in, they get really cold, because when your temperature drops, your body, you could die. I mean, they got to keep you warm. So she was still trying to get in and out of the body, but the body wasn't warm because it wasn't accepting the body yet. I mean, it wasn't accepting the soul. So it was cold because it had been cold for a period of time. So what she was feeling as she started to reconnect with the body was that coldness.
0: Wow. It's just hard for me to imagine. I mean, these nightmare scenarios of people, buried alive and the feeling of that's kind of similar in a way.
1: Yeah, well, I don't want to go down the Tales from the Crypt stories.
0: Let me read a couple of emails because I know we're going to go to break here soon, and maybe I can get through some of these. One person wanted to know, when they were sleeping on a friend's couch, they woke up and they were in this state where they were almost like completely frozen, paralysis. Mm-hmm.
1: Paralysis.
0: And they feel like there was some sort of battle going on, a guardian angel fight versus a demon. Do you ever hear about things like that?
1: All the time. Yeah, I had a couple of those as a kid, studied that with other investigators, and then we've also induced that using the Gateway program where we've gone out of the body and come back. So what happens is when you go to sleep at night, there's a lot of times you leave your body. You go travel. You go to spirit realm. You see loved ones. You see guides. But when you come back, a lot of that's filtered out. You don't remember it. Sometimes you do. Well, what happens during those soul travels as you come back, there's parasitic entities and other things that can follow you. So what can happen is when you're back in your body and you feel like you can't move, there's one of two things occurring. One is your soul's not fully in the body yet. You know, it's like trying to start your car, but you're not in there yet with the key, you know, and it's not moving and it's not doing anything. Is you're not fully in the body yet. And that's based on the breath. It's like breathing in, breathing out. Once you start breathing again, then you can start moving the body. But fear skips in because you forget to do that and you're stuck and it's not moving. The second thing is that negative entities and parasites can sometimes follow you, and they want to push you out of the body because they want to possess that vessel. They want to go into that vessel. What can happen during that time is angels and guides can show up to try to say, no, you don't have permission to be in this vessel, because guides and angels can see from a higher dimension. They can see everything's going on that we don't always see.
0: Okay. Real quick, because I know we're going to break, another person emailed in and wanted to know if you ever see pets.
1: Yes, and to answer the question, absolutely. I've had 5 cats that have passed away, and I've had experiences with some of them after they passed away, not only seeing them, but also hearing their voice and capturing my mom's cat on recorder after it had passed away a week before.
0: Wow. Another person wanted to know, any siblings of yours ever have these experiences?
1: My sister has had some experiences. She almost died when I was a little kid. I had a dream about her dying 6 months before it happened. My mom rehearsed the dream with me, and then when it happened, I reacted correctly, saving her life.
0: Wow. Wow. Okay. We're going to take some more phone calls coming up after the break. If you have a question or a comment or an experience for Chris Fleming, give us a call now. We'll try to get through as many calls as we can. ChristopherFleming.com is the website. 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
1: We have so many people on the phone lines right now. I don't even know if we have a line open. It looks like we have a lot of calls for our guest here. And if you wanted to ask a question to Chris Fleming, this would be the time to do it. Maybe you can email me, ryanrecker@coasttocoastam.com. But once we start getting through some of these phone call questions and comments, a line will open up and you may be able to pop on there. In the next hour, we'll do open lines so we can keep talking about this next hour, too. 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We have stuff from the archive. 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All right, we'll continue with Chris Fleming. Your comments and questions next on Coast to Coast AM. 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

0: And welcome back to Coast to Coast AM. I'm Ryan Recker. If you want to email me, ryanrecker@coasttocoastam.com. I try to reply to emails during the break. Our guest here is Chris Fleming, and if you have a comment or question for him, we'll take some more of these calls in the next 20 minutes or so. Chris, are you ready to take a few more?
1: Yeah, I just want to say something real quick. Previously, you had a gentleman named Michael that was in the studio that was hearing voices. The one thing I want to share with people is if you sense ghosts around, whether it's in some place you work or some place in your home, and I know this from experience in the places that I live, the house I'm in now 20 years and even the previous place, you have to set a rule, a precedent. So when I moved in here, I started having some ghost experiences, and I realized that these ghosts were from the land. They had been here for a period of time. So I said, listen, here's the rule. There can be no negative spirits, no evil spirits here. And I did cleansing and prayers. But any human spirits that are here, if you want to stay here, here's the rule. One, you have to protect the house. This is your house too. Two, you don't disturb me when I'm sleeping unless it's an emergency. Three, you protect my cats and anything else. Give me warnings to let me know. If we can agree to that, you can stay here comfortably. Over the years, I've had so many things happen with messages and strange things that have prevented me or protected me from situations. I've heard them, seen them. People that have been here have done the same thing. So that's what I tell people. Don't live in fear. Set a rule because it's now your home, but live comfortably, you know, respectfully. And if they can't, then you got to do a cleansing and get them out. But if you can do that, you'd be surprised how wonderful that works.
0: Yeah, and it's interesting, the one email from Michael, being that he is blind, you have the audible side of it that kind of takes over in that sense.
1: Correct.
0: And knowing that you're alone in a studio and you hear something, that's always a little bit of a fright. All right, let's take some more calls. In the wild card line, Josh is in Minnesota. Josh, you're on Coast to Coast AM with Chris Fleming. Go ahead.
2: Hey, Chris, it's Josh from Minnesota.
1: Hey, Josh.
2: I'm just wondering about this reoccurring dream I keep having. It's I get it every about 6 months to a year. It's always repeating, and it's me. I'm not an important person. I'm standing off on the sideline, and there, and it's like it's kind of like Roman Empire times where somebody important is walking up these marble stairs, and me and all these other common people are standing on the sideline watching this Roman figure walk up these stairs. And at some points it's very vivid, and some points it's just, it's kind of dull. And I'm trying to figure out what this means. And I just, whenever I get this dream, I just get really like happy, because I just, it's always good to have it, but it only comes every 6 months to a year. And
1: understood. Yeah, it's a quantum memory that's recorded in your life force, in your soul. And sometimes those will pop up, those memories, whether it's in the dream state, it could even be in the awakened state. Like I said regarding someone earlier, this is the best thing you can do, because I had a life as a Roman soldier with two other soldiers. We left, we got killed by Picts 2 months later in the forest. We got attacked by them. So what I would suggest to you, okay, because you keep having this, that means that there's something significant in that life that's carrying over into this life. So seek someone out to have a regression done, have it recorded, study it. Okay, what happens during the regression, you go back to that time period and who you were, and you start revealing details about who you were, about your life from the beginning to the end, or you focus on what is essentially important. And if the therapist is really good, what they'll do is they'll say, okay, let's go there and find out why you keep having this dream. What is there any unfinished business, or is there anything that from that life that is essential for you to know within this life? Okay?
0: All right. Let's go to east of the Rockies. William is in Nashville, Tennessee. You're on Coast to Coast AM with Chris Fleming. Go ahead.
3: Oh, yeah, I was just trying to find out, like, so there's, like, segments, a lot of segments. Like, I remember being born. I remember going to heaven. I didn't know kind of what that means. I remember everything, like, so well. Like, it's not even, like, it don't fade out.
1: That's really cool.
3: I'm just trying to, yeah. I mean,
1: so
3: I
1: what's your, like, your question? What do you want to know, or what are you searching for?
3: reincarnation, pretty much.
1: Yeah,
3: like,
1: okay.
3: I mean, is it possible to pass lives? I remember, like, three different things. Like I said, I remember going to heaven. I remember getting born.
1: Yeah.
3: Once the door opened up underneath me, I went down.
1: Yeah.
3: I remember kind of maybe being a soldier at one point, and like
1: right.
3: in Athens, Greece, where the temple.
1: There was a lot of wars like back then. Yep.
3: Right.
1: Yep.
3: Yeah, I don't remember that. Well, I didn't see that until actually recently. Like, it was 2018 or 2019 when I saw it. It was like deja vu. Like, I've been there.
1: Yeah. So, no, it's really cool. You know, that, and yeah, that does happen. And, you know, that accumulates within our life force in representing who we are today. You know, we go through many stages. Every time we come here, it's a lesson. It's like going to school. We're building our soul from the source. The source took its consciousness, put it in these spiritual vessels, but gave us independent free will to go learn. And our whole goal is, like people say, what's the purpose? Well, the purpose is for us to elevate. And if we so choose to do so, to go back to the Creator with all this knowledge, but yet maintain our individual personality. And some of us have many lives. Some of us only have a few. Depends how far we want to go and what's important for that spiritual development. So you already recognize you've had several different lives. That's pretty cool.
0: All right. Let's go back to the wild card line. And Jim is in New Jersey. Jim, you're on Coast to Coast AM. Go ahead.
4: I was wondering, if, say, in a museum, if there are any Cro-Magnon or Neanderthal spirits roaming
1: Great
4: around
1: question.
4: Because their bones and tools are there, and if you were to get, like, an EVP from them, would it be nothing but, like, grunts and stuff, you know?
1: I went to the science and industry in Chicago. This was probably about 8 years ago. I brought my digital recorder. I had called beforehand, and I tried to get a private investigation. They wouldn't let me. But I asked them, when was the one day where it's really like kind of vacant? There's not many people there, and it was on a Tuesday. So I went on a Tuesday, and I remember I was walking through the Asia where there was figures of animals and stuff like that. And as I was walking through, I was trying to get some EVPs, and I did. I got several different EVPs. Mm. But one of the most amazing thing was, as I was walking through, a revelation hit me, a spiritual revelation. Like, oh, my God, look at all these animals that are stuffed. And I hear a voice say they were killed, that they were purposely killed and brought into these museums all over the world. So they were hunted down, killed, and brought. I said, oh, that's horrible. You know, they were taken out of their habitat. And I said, why? Why did they do this? And the voice on my recorder says, because man kills man. And as long as man kills man, they will always kill other animals without any consequences. And I was just like, oh, this is so disappointing, you know, depressing when we consider that. So in his question to that is, I did go over to the Cro-Magnon era where they had it like that, but it was too noisy. There was a lot of kids that were there from the one group, but that's why I went to the Asia section. So I have not had that opportunity, but I would love to be able to go do that in that specific spot.
0: Very,
1: nobody else there. So no contamination is what we're looking at. No contamination.
0: Very interesting. Well, let's say someone here listening tonight, if you are someone that runs a museum or
1: would
0: have special access to this, how about ChristopherFleming.com? Have yourself reach out to Christopher here.
1: Please do.
0: ChristopherFleming.com. Yeah, maybe we can set something up. Let's go back to the wild card line. Brother Don is in Kent, Ohio. You're on Coast to Coast AM. Go ahead.
5: Oh, brothers Ryan and Chris, happy Sabbath.
1: You
5: know,
1: thank you.
5: Chris, I have a couple. I have a question and a couple comments. Now,
1: please
5: you know, your mother was gifted, your grandmother. So, there's kind of like this generational possession there. Have you ever questioned the accuracy of what you've acquired from the Ouija board? And I want to read a comment here.
1: Yeah.
5: This is I grew up Roman Catholic. And this is Ecclesiastes 9, verse 5 and 6. For the living know that they shall die. But the dead know not anything. Neither is there a reward for them. Their memory is forgotten. Also, their
1: Correct.
5: Loves, their hatred, their envy is now perished. Neither is there any more portion forever in anything that is
1: Understand
5: done
1: that.
5: Under the sun. So
1: right.
5: it seems like death is final. And the New Testament, Hebrews 9, it says...
1: But it also says in Corinthians that you shall leave your terrestrial body and you now have a celestial body.
5: You say that's in Corinthians?
1: Yes, it is.
5: Okay, I'll have to, I'll have to check. Well,
1: oh,
5: I think that's dealing with angels.
1: No, not at all. Not at all. And it also says that the Holy Spirit can come to you and you will have these gifts and abilities. And that comes from Saul, became Paul, who was persecuting Christians. And Jesus turned him around and he went to go speak through Corinthians. It's amazing. Yeah, you need to read that. Not only that, Jesus also on the third day, he descended. Some people argue he went to hell. He didn't go to hell. He descended into the darkness. And in that darkness were all these souls that were in slumber, sleep, lost. And then for days they walked around the streets. And then they were ascended into heaven.
0: Okay. Let's take another call here. Wildcard line. Susan is in Arkansas. Susan, you're on Coast to Coast AM. Go ahead.
6: Hi, thanks for taking my call. I had a question about, I went into a trance, and in this trance, I was this creature, if you will, tall and wispy, like white, but almost like a see-through white, like translucent, but definitely white. Anyways, when I came to where I guess I was supposed to go, there was four seats, and I took the fourth seat, and I heard a voice say, "It's about time. We've been waiting."
1: Wow. I'm going to share some of the... Were you in a white room? Was the room white at all or black?
6: I was staring at the TV.
1: Okay.
0: Okay.
1: Okay. And these beings were around you?
6: A white room.
1: White room. Okay. Okay. No, it's good. There are these voids. I had this experience when we were doing Dead Famous. I went into an induced trance to try to contact Bing Crosby. All of a sudden, I'm in this white room, and there's chairs. And I see all these souls sitting down in the chairs, and I felt like I was not supposed to be there. And I was seeing souls come and go. And then all of a sudden, the spirit next to me appears, and I say, "Who are you?" He says, "I was the soul that was known as Bing Crosby, but I've had many lives and many names." And all of a sudden, I saw this like card deck, like just, you know, like time machine type thing, where you see all these different lives. You're like, look at all these people. This person, this soul was all these different people. And here I am asking him about just his incarnation as Bing Crosby. I felt so like I was lacking something. You know, I said, "Oh my God, I'm so embarrassed," you know? And I was seeing in this room with these tall, wispy white figures, okay, but it seems like they had these almost like not fishbowl heads, but they had these round, like ballish type heads, these beings, intelligent beings. They were responsible for these souls coming and going. So I'm wondering if she had that, she was in that space, that she witnessed that space where these souls come and go through many lives.
0: Okay. Thank you very much for the call. Let's try, how about back to the wild card line? And Karen is calling in from Paramount, California. Karen, you're on Coast to Coast AM. Go ahead.
7: Hi there. This is Karen calling from Paramount. I wrote down a question, and I'd just like to read it. I'd like to know how much control over digital devices and electronic transmission can these entities have, such as sending messages through different frequencies, so even if they are not heard, they might be read. And the second part, I wrote,
1: ITC,
7: if they are stuck here, how much impotence or force can they exert on this physical realm?
1: Very good question. Depends how much they learn to know and interact and at what stage they are consciously in between this realm or the next realm. But what you're discussing is instrumental transcommunication, ITC. Okay, and there's various forms of that. When you go EVP, reel-to-reel players, we got radios, we got electromagnetic detections, all those types of things. And it depends upon them, because remember, they're conscious energy. So they are energy. When you take a look at Tesla, you look at Einstein, they talk about, and Edison, they talk about waves. If you want to learn anything about the universe, talk about waves. We know with waves through the electromagnetic field that they can travel, right? The consciousness is also in the ether and can travel from one place to the next. You look at the global conscious experiment, you look at all these other experiments and things that we've done in the paranormal community regarding this type of stuff to make activations within lights, within frequencies, extra low frequencies, as well as static noise, light bulbs exploding, TVs, all these types of things. They're able to affect certain forms of electronics and communications. Why? Because energy flows through there, waves flow through there, and they are able to tap into that field within the ether, because that's all they are, is pure energy. So when their energy, no longer physical body, they recognize what's going on outside our visual spectrum in the electromagnetic spectrum. So they become very familiar with that. And once they're familiar with that, they're able to learn how to manipulate that.
0: Okay. Let's go to the first-time caller line. And this is in Buffalo, New York, Old St. Brody. You're on Coast to Coast AM. Go ahead.
8: Peace, love, and blessings to everyone. Shabbat shalom to the elect and chosen. I've been meaning to call for the longest, and I have a near-death experience that I don't really like to tell people about, but I know we have the right crowd here.
1: Absolutely. We'd love to hear it, man. Share it with us.
0: Yep, but we only have about a minute, so go ahead.
8: All right. All right. A friend of mine and myself, we were taking a drive to a nearby city in spring of 1995, and we hit a patch of black ice and spun into the lane next to us where there was a truck coming doing about 55, 60 miles an hour. And the last thing I remember seeing, I was the passenger, and I looked out the passenger window, and here's the grill of the truck just screaming down on me. And all my brain said was, this is going to hurt. Then, boom, I wasn't in my body anymore. I was in a gray, cloudy world, and there was a black silhouette of a man in the cloud, and he said, I can take you now, but I choose not to. And boom, I was back in the car.
1: Yep. That's
0: amazing.
1: Wild.
0: Thank you for sharing that. Okay,
1: thanks.
0: Traumatic experiences like that. That could happen sometimes, kind of knock you out and back in.
1: Oh, in and out, absolutely.
0: Wow. Okay, I want people to make sure they know how to reach you after the show, because, wow, these last 2 hours went by so fast. ChristopherFleming.com, is that the best way?
1: Yeah, ChristopherFleming.com.
0: And you're on social media, I know. We're connected on Twitter now. What's your handle?
1: Chris Fleming Official. Christopher Fleming Official, I think.
0: Yeah, I think you're right. I had a great time talking to you. Thank you for all the comments, questions, all the callers here. I think you did a great job. We'll have to do it again soon, Chris. You're listening to Coast AM. We're going to open up the phone lines. It is a Friday night.
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21: 6 days early following orders from President Trump. More tonight from correspondent Donna Warder.
10: The U.S. and South Korean militaries were supposed to carry out 11 days of simulated North Korean attacks, but the exercise wrapped up on Friday. Just before it began on Monday, President Donald Trump ordered the Pentagon to substantially reduce the exercise, saying he had a good relationship with North Korean leader Kim Jong-un, and South Korea had refused to support him over the war in Iran. The North says ending the annual drill 6 days early is not enough to persuade it to return to talks. The U.S. Pacific Command says the U.S. remains committed to the defense of the U.S. homeland and its allies in the region. I'm Donna Water.
12: Severe weather hit the New York area Thursday, causing damage. Nassau County Executive Bruce Blakeman says the area was hit by a tornado.
21: Yesterday at approximately 7:11 p.m., we had a tornado touchdown here in Atlantic Beach at the Sun and Surf Beach Club. There was extensive damage.
12: The storms tore through a beach on Long Island Thursday, stranding dozens of people in their cars in New Jersey, and knocked out power in parts of Delaware's capital city of Dover. President Trump has announced his administration will temporarily allow more beef imports into the country without triggering higher tariffs. He said yesterday the imported beef will be sold at 25% below current market rates. More news at townhall.com.
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1: Right now in Needles, we are at 98 degrees under clear skies with an overnight low around 90. Tomorrow looks sunny with highs near 110. Up in Bullhead, it's 102 and clear, dropping to around 90 overnight with sun tomorrow and highs near 110. KTOX 1340 and 92.9 has news and weather at the top of every hour.
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1: Thought we had a great first couple of hours to the show, and we still have another 2 hours since it's a Friday night. It is open lines, so we want to talk about the things you want to talk about. What's on your mind? What happened this week? Anything stand out? You have any experiences you want to share? And it's a wide variety of things we can talk about on a night like this. And that's why I enjoy open lines. Sometimes you'll just open things up and then we'll take a completely different direction to the show. As soon as we hear something that sounds so outrageous that people would think no one has ever experienced this, well, you better believe there are people listening right now that have experienced the things you've experienced. And they'll also back you up and share some of those experiences. Feel free to give us a call. I think the phone lines may actually be full to start open lines. But as soon as we start to get through some of these phone calls, it'll open up a line for you. If you want to email me, RyanRecker at coasttocoastam.com is the email address. I do like seeing those. I try to respond to emails during the break. And I will try to get to as many of the email questions and comments as I can. Coming up on Coast to Coast AM.
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0: And welcome back to Coast AM. I'm Ryan Recker. If you want to email me, ryanrecker@coasttocoastam.com. I try to reply to those during the break. It is a Friday night. We do have open lines, and I would like to hear from you. So how about we go straight to it? Let's start with, how about we go to Brent from Wisconsin? Brent, you're on Coast to Coast AM. Good to have you on. What's going on?
1: Hi, Ryan. Thanks for talking to me.
0: So what's up?
1: Hey, I really appreciate you saying that there was outrageous things happening. And if you have a story that you need to share, there's other people that have definitely had the same thing. And I hope that's true, because I think I'm being abused by a ghost in my house. It started really, really simply with like weird movements at night, but now I think it's getting more aggressive. And I think, to be honest with you, the ghost has started

0: to sexually assault me.
1: When you say abuse, you believe physical touch is going on. I think when sometimes people hear that, they think the ghosts are harassing them. What makes you think that it's touching you? Like, what's the... Because I'm going to ask this in a serious way, and I got to be honest, Brent, I'm going to tread carefully here because sometimes I don't know. So what makes you believe that's happening?
0: I feel sometimes when I'm sleeping, I feel pressure in kind of inappropriate places. And sometimes I wake up with clothes removed.
1: Do you live alone?
0: Yeah, I do.
1: Okay. And how long have you lived alone for?
0: Just about 2 months.
1: Okay, so it's fairly new. Is this a new location you're living in?
0: Yeah.
1: Okay. Is it like an apartment complex, a home? Kind of give me an idea of the setting.
0: Yep, I have a new apartment.
1: Okay, so if you're new to living on your own, is it possible that you might be sleepwalking or doing some of these things, or this might be a really deep dream? Have you tried to eliminate some of those ideas?
0: I mean, those are certainly ideas that I can take into account. I just thought it was unlikely that that was happening because, like I said, things were like falling off shelves, like weird objects were moving around. So that's why I thought that it was a haunting.
1: Yeah. Okay. Well, Chris Fleming, we had on as a guest in the last couple of hours, and, you know, we talked about some of these things. Maybe you should try to lay down the ground rules of your place. Maybe just openly, if you believe there is something there that is doing this to you, just flat out say, this is off limits. Try it tonight. I mean, before you go to bed, say, this is off limits. We're not doing this. This is not welcome. And maybe that can help change the feelings that are going on. Brent, I tell you what, for the first caller on Open Lines, you did absolutely test that theory when it comes to, I bet someone else has experienced that. I guess we're going to find out tonight during Open Lines if anyone else has experienced something similar. Thank you very much for the call. I wasn't expecting to get such a unique call right off the bat, honestly. That is a first for me. Let's go back to the wild card line, and Mark is in Las Vegas. Mark, you're on Coast to Coast AM. Go ahead.
2: Oh, Ryan. Hey, thanks. It's been a while since I called in. I'm really happy to get to talk to you. Anyway, what I wanted to talk about was quite a few years back, my father bought this van, a GMC van, and he really loved the van. It was really nice. And anyway, the one day I was over his house, and he was really frustrated and upset, and he said he couldn't find the interior light switch, and that was located in the middle of the dashboard, in the upper part of the dashboard, and it was there, and then it wasn't. Now, at the time, he was in really bad health, and he was taking a lot of pain meds, and still being active, but he was, taking a lot of meds. So I thought, maybe he was confused. But I still helped him look for it, and I couldn't find it either. I mean, we were, like, feeling all over the dash, looking everywhere. It just wasn't there. And, but, it was just for turning the interior lights off if you had the doors open and he wanted the lights to be off. And then... he died not long after that, and I wound up taking over the van. And the one day, it was quite a while after that, I was going into town, and I just happened to accidentally see the switch. It was right there in the middle of the dash, in the upper part of the dash. I was like,
1: "Where was that before?"
2: Pardon me.
1: Where was that before? It just showed up out of nowhere.
2: Yeah, yeah. It was like not there at all. Like when he first bought the van, it was there, and then but I didn't know about it, And but then I was over his place that one day, and he couldn't find it, and I couldn't find it. And I mean, we really looked thoroughly. It just was not there,
1: Right.
2: And So, and of course, he was really confused and frustrated, and you know, he just couldn't. You know, I guess that would be frustrating, you know.
1: Well,
2: and
1: do you think he was playing a trick on you? Do you think that, you know, after you inherit this van after the fact and it starts to show up, it's kind of one last little gag?
2: Oh, geez. I mean, like if he was I saw it by accident, and it was easy to see. I mean, like we would have seen, felt it or seen it easily. It was located in a really visible, easy spot, you know, when I finally saw it, and it worked and everything. And but as far as him playing a joke on me, I mean, he did like to tease and all that. Him and my uncles, they all did, you know. But mm-hmm. I mean, how I don't know how he would have been able to make it reappear.
1: Yeah, well, yeah, stranger things have happened, like, I guess.
2: I mean, that's a good question that you asked me, but I never thought of that. But I don't know.
1: All right.
2: I really don't know what caused all that. I just don't know.
1: Who knows? Well, thank you, Mark, for the call. I appreciate that. I feel like that happens quite frequently with me and my wife, where she'll say, can you go look for this downstairs in the pantry, or can you find this pan? It's right there. How can you not see it? This happens to me all the time. And then immediately when my wife shows up, it magically appears right in front of my face. This sounds exactly similar, except your friend probably would have laughed while my wife would yell at me. Let's go back to the phone lines, and how about the international line? And Don is in Alberta, Canada. Don, you're on Coast to Coast AM. Go ahead.
3: Hi, Ryan. I got two comments before I get to what I wanted to talk about. Is you have to, when you can't find something, you have to mm-hmm. shift back and change your state of consciousness. Like, you can go, I've seen it 100 times where people go look for something and nobody can find it, right? And then you go back like a week or two later because your consciousness has shifted. Now all of a sudden you can find what you're looking for. The other thing,
1: isn't that something?
3: A long time ago you talked about migraine headaches. You got to stay away from the processed seed oils. That's the one thing that messes me up every time. Is you can go onto YouTube. There's 100 videos on there about processed seed oils, and they're absolutely toxic. And if they're overheated, they're even more toxic, and they will give you a migraine headache, and they will make you sick, so sick that you think you're going to die. So I don't even do salad dressing anymore. I just stay away from all of it. Anyway, getting back on topic, the advice is for your listeners as well, way back in the beginning of time, I read a book by a gentleman called Lao Tsang Rampa. You can still get his books, and somebody's put up a website for him. But he was a Tibetan monk, and one of the things that, because he talked about astral projection, soul travel, all this other stuff, which I was, and there's Elvis Presley. He could do it since he was a kid, and his mom told him not to say anything to anybody about it. But anyway, people don't understand their potential. Like in the Tibetan monk guy, Lao Tsang Rampa, he talked about you can move objects. It's just an effortless effort, right? It takes more energy to snap your fingers down here on the physical plane. And so I worked on it, and I finally got it after 7 years. But I realized what the problem is. You can never have one stupid thought. When I first caught it, like everything was flying around the room, like there was a poltergeist in there. And then later, as I was going back to base, one car makes a stupid move, and all of a sudden it's flying off the road into the ditch. It was wintertime.
1: Yeah.
3: And then the next day, the same thing. So I decided at that point to let it go because I realized I have to reprogram my mind to never have a stupid thought. But when you're dealing with energy, I would have really liked to talk to your past guest.
1: Well, real quick, maybe I misunderstood what you're saying. So are you saying that you trained yourself to move things with your mind?
3: Well, it's actually not your mind that you do it with. Your mind is just the firing mechanism. The energy, you can feel the energy leaving your heart center. Each soul has this potential. Like, you can shut down, like, there's aliens that can shut down your energy field. You can do this. And it's like, and I always think, well, why come they can do that and we can't? How come they can communicate telepathically with us and we can't do that? But each human is capable of doing that.
1: Okay. So, you'll have to explain this to me again. So what you're describing here, and listen, I get a lot of stupid thoughts that go through my mind. Constant stupid thoughts. I wouldn't be able to shut it down. It's just there's a lot of curiosity in me, and I'll start thinking about things that just randomly pop into my head. So I don't know if this is for me, but so you're saying if you shut everything down and get all the stupid thoughts out of your mind, you can actually affect physical things around you with just your, you said, coming from your heart?
3: Yeah, your brain is the firing mechanism, and it comes from your heart. You'll feel the energy leaving your heart center, and then you can move anything. You can be a
1: poltergeist. Okay, what have you moved that way? Can you give me some examples of things you've moved?
3: Oh, well, when I finally got it, it was just like pictures flying off the wall, furniture moving. It was just unbelievable the first time I finally got it. But then as I was because I kept it for 2 days and then I let it go. But I was throwing cars off the road. Like every time I'd say, oh, that guy's an idiot, blah, blah, blah. And all of a sudden, boof, he's off up in the ditch. The guy ended up in the snowbank as well. But the thing is the energy, you can feel it leaving. As fast as you have the thought, it comes down, goes through your heart center. That was the one thing that he didn't put in the book. It doesn't come from your brain. That's the thing that rattles around inside your head. It comes from your heart center, but that's your soul. That's the essence of your being. Just like you can shut down somebody's energy field. It's quite common. The guys that do karate, jiu-jitsu, and all that, they talk about shutting down the opponent's energy field, and that's what they try to do. But the energy comes from the heart center. But each one of us, each person as a soul, has the ability to do it. Before, when I would run into entities that were hanging around, I would go grab onto them and either take them up to a higher frequency or I take them, I just know it by frequency, but there's a river, you can just dump them in there and the stream of life takes care of them or whatever you want to call it.
1: Yeah.
3: Okay. I identify things by...
1: I got to go back to asking you more questions about this process. So when you were training yourself to do this, what were you doing to train yourself?
3: I'm trying to figure out, basically I would, because when I was younger and we had friends, we could roll pencils around a desk or whatever, but it was unreliable, unpredictable. So you couldn't really, it wasn't something you could turn off and on, like the headlights on your car or start your car. Like you expect it to work when you put the keys in the ignition. But basically we could roll pencils around. Sometimes it worked, sometimes it didn't, but we were trying to use our mind. And when I found out it actually comes from, if you want to do this, because they could lift stones, do all kinds of stuff, it comes from your heart center. But
1: he
3: is a better instruction manual. So I don't know. I'm trying to figure out if you keep focusing on it. Like I've been trying to open up my third eye. I can see everything but what's in front of me. And I haven't got it yet. And I've been working on the frequency and the vibration and everything. Because I really want to be able to open up certain... I don't know if you know, but there's people that can naturally see all the energy fields of everything around. But I found out they have two cones in their eyes. Like each eye has two cones, and your third eye has just as many neural receptors as your regular eye does. The people that have two cones in their eyes, they can see all the energy fields around everything. They'll know what you're going to do before you're going to do it.
1: That's something else, Don. I got to tell you, thank you very much for the call, but that very fascinating in thoughts that you can move stuff. I tried to teach my kids how to wiggle their ears, and I didn't know if that was hereditary, and I remember trying to teach myself how to wiggle my ears on a long car ride, and eventually I was able to figure out the muscle and do it. I didn't know if it was a concentration thing, kind of like you're trying to learn a new muscle movement. Well, I see a name pop up on here, and it's a voice I haven't heard in a long time. In the wild card line, Big Al from St. Louis, Missouri. Could it be Big Al?
4: Have what he's having.
1: Big Al. Of course it's Big Al. How are you, sir?
4: I'm doing great. Hey, just wanted to say hey, and still cancer-free. Thank you, God.
1: Love hearing that. And I see your updates on Twitter, too, so yeah. It's always encouraging to see that.
4: We've known each other a long time. You know I lost Jeannie to cancer.
1: Right. And she was an angel.
4: Yeah. We had a ghost in the house when we were married, and the ghost would move stuff, turn on the hall light when we're laying in bed. There's no way that can happen. And he loved her. And the person who passed was a man. He loved her. And she said, honey, did you say you were home last night? I'm like, no. No. And she goes, I swear to God, I heard you say, honey, I'm home. I'm like, no, that's the ghost. So finally, he kept messing, and she got mad. And she goes, now listen here. You can stay here, but you better stop it. And I mean it. You better knock it off, or you're done. I'll get somebody in here to get you out of here, and I'll knock it off. That was it.
1: That was it. You have to, you know what? I like the threatening tone. She meant business. I loved hearing that. And it was good hearing your voice again, Big Al. Wow, that is so cool to see a name that used to call into my late night talk show when I was in St. Louis. Very good guy there. All right, it is open lines, and we are taking your calls. And these open lines are filling as fast as they're opening up. So if you call in and you hear a busy signal, try calling back. But I think the international line may be open right now. We'll take some more of your calls coming up. If you want to email me, RyanRecker@coasttocoastam.com. I love Friday nights. I love open lines. And we've heard some interesting stories so far. Maybe you have one to share on Coast to Coast AM. Don't go anywhere.

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12: 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As crowded as Highway 95 is now, with a road widening project, every blip, every dump truck coming in, hauling material in and out, wouldn't that be a recipe for disaster?
13: Yeah, that's what I'm saying. I think that the Arcadia Boulevard project that runs north, south, parallel east of Highway 95 is the most feasible thing, because they can be building that while we're all doing Highway 95 when it opens up, it's like, whoa.
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1: You know, a lot of great calls already, and we're just at the start of the open lines. If you have a story for us, there's been a couple of interesting ones that came through so far. And I like the stories about people who say they have scared ghosts away from their home by telling them to leave. And you know what? I like that. And maybe those are the type of stories we need, too, how to get rid of these things. If you've had experience getting rid of them, maybe you can call and tell us about that. If you want to email me, ryanrecker@coasttocoastam.com. I had someone email me about Labor Day being the end of the summer. They are so right. I remember when I was growing up, it was always Labor Day weekend, right before you had to go back to school. Monday was off because of the holiday, went back on the Tuesday. Parents would let you stay up late, watch the Jerry Lewis telethon, and you would stay up as long as you could. If you could catch Carrot Top, you got lucky. But normally the comedians weren't always the best at like 2 a.m. And then at the end of the telethon, Jerry Lewis would sing his famous song, You'll Never Walk Alone. He'd start crying. He was always looked like he was sweaty. And I remember crying with Jerry Lewis thinking, the summer's over. I've wasted it. I could have played more street hockey. I could have played more video games. I could have done this. I could have done that. And I'm crying with Jerry Lewis knowing that it's back to school in a day and the summer was over. So thank you for the email comments on that. Open lines are exactly that. If you want to call in now, I think we may have a couple of lines open. It's hard to tell because they've been filling up so fast. Call in now. We can start taking those and getting those ready to go. Become an insider, too. If you're an insider, you get all the shows right on your phone, your app. You can listen to them in the car. You can listen to them on your computer if you're by a desk. You have years worth of downloadable podcasts, years worth of audio streaming. You got the vault. You got the classic shows. You got the new shows. You got the original articles. You can search by topic and host. There's a lot you can do, and it's all if you become an insider. CoastToCoastAM.com. You can find how to do that right on the homepage. There's a link to it, and the process is simple. All right. We'll take some more of your calls. The open lines continue on Coast to Coast AM. Don't go anywhere.
2: There, Garden Gnome here. I've been standing in this yard for years, and I gotta tell you, this season's different. 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It's a natural soil revitalizer, putting plant-derived minerals and organic matter back into tired soil. I've watched them mix the granules right into the soil and spray the liquid version on top. Simple stuff. And the crops? Tastier, more delicious, just better. Oh, look, here comes the cat, and he's digging in the garden. 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
1: 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I'm Ryan Recker. 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On Fridays, we have open lines, which means we open things up to what you want to talk about, maybe your experiences, your stories. Let's go to the first-time caller line, and Gary is in Galloway, New Jersey. Gary, you're on Coast to Coast AM. Go ahead.
4: Yeah, hi. There's one thing that puzzles me. Your guest, Christopher Fleming, he experienced life after death, and he says there's reincarnation. But now, the book written by Betty Eady, which most of it I read, she also experienced life after death, and she said there's no reincarnation. And also the Bible says there's no reincarnation. So I'm really puzzled.
1: Different people have different beliefs in how this is handled. And I think that when you come at it, you may have one belief system and you'll be willing to defend it. You'll have your belief system. You're willing to defend it. I think a lot of times we just don't know what the right answer is because there's really no way to tell.
4: Christopher Fleming, both Christopher Fleming and Betty Eady, they both experience life after death, so they have firsthand knowledge. But mm-hmm. one says there's only one life, and Christopher says that there's reincarnation.
1: Mm-hmm. So you conflicting beliefs there, Gary. Thank you very much for the call. I find that, at least from my understanding, I think about myself as a person. I am a Christian. I am a Bible believer. And I think about, okay, if it were me, would I want to be able to enjoy the benefits of heaven? Or would I want to be kind of stuck in this void? And the void doesn't sound appealing to me, honestly. It really doesn't. But I think Christopher's point was there may be some crossover in the sense of what we may think of as heaven could be a void. So people have different beliefs. I get that. Just like a lot of people here listening tonight have different beliefs on things. Let's go east of the Rockies. And Thomas is calling in from Kentucky. Thomas, you're on Coast to Coast AM. Go ahead. Thomas, are you there? It's like I can hear the phone line, but no Thomas. Let's go west of the Rockies. And Karen is in Texas. Karen, you're on Coast to Coast AM. Go ahead.
5: Hi, Ryan. The first thing I want to say is you're spot on about Labor Day.
1: Mm-hmm. And what's that about Labor Day?
5: Yeah, exactly. You hit it on the nail. And is Parrothead the one that busted the watermelon on stage?
1: Gallagher with the watermelons. Yes. Okay.
5: Oh,
1: what about?
5: Okay, that was Gallagher. Okay, I don't know if I remember Karen.
1: You know, Karen, okay. I don't know if you're on a speakerphone. Sometimes they come through a little bit echoey, and I have a hard time understanding. If you're on a speakerphone, can you pick it up on the regular main line?
5: I can try. My phone.
1: Okay. Let's give that a try real quick.
5: Can you? All right. Is it better?
1: Is that better now? Yes. I can hear you much better, Karen. Okay, so go ahead with your comments.
5: Okay, so I moved into a home that I didn't know. The realtor didn't tell me. My neighbor told me that the guy that built the home, his wife and daughter, were killed in an automobile accident. And after we lived here a few years, it was after my husband would go to bed, it would be like somebody was just pushing on the kitchen door outside. It's the door that comes in from the garage. And it was every night. And I hate it. I told my sister, I can't take it. I don't know what it is. There's no one there. And she said, tell it to stop. And so I did, and it stopped. And like a year later, it did it again one night. And I said, no, don't start that again. And it stopped immediately when I said that.
1: So you're saying it sounded like someone was pushing the garage door?
5: No, it's not a garage door. It's a garage. It's a door in the garage that goes into the kitchen.
1: Oh, gotcha. Like, okay, so kind of like I know what you mean.
5: It would be locked every night, and then it was just like somebody was pushing on it, and you could hear it, and it was just driving me crazy.
1: This door is not a shared door by any chance, is it? Or is it just a unique door to your garage?
5: It's just, it's you park in the garage, and then you can walk straight into the kitchen, like... It's a back door, if you will.
1: Isn't that something? Okay, do you think that they should disclose those things? If you're a realtor and you believe the house may have weird quirks like that, should they disclose that before you buy a house?
5: Yes, they should have told me about his wife and daughter. And it's really strange because the daughter's room is always cold. Cold, cold, cold. Like my son would have 10 blankets and it would still be freezing in there. And I don't know what that is, but first I'm going to tell you about the UFO that I saw in 1975 when I was 12 years old. I was sitting on the front porch, and it just kind of swooped down. I saw it. It was octagon shaped. It had transparent lights around the sides and one in the middle, and it was it was just gone. I thought when I saw it, I was like, oh, good. There was a grocery store across the street, a Piggly Wiggly. And I said, oh, it should be flying over Piggly Wiggly. But no, it was gone. I couldn't
1: see it. Just gone.
5: And then when I was 14, I was on Lake Palestine in Texas with my parents. And we would fish at night sometimes. And there was a round white ball. It was way up high. But what was so peculiar about it was it was going so fast.
1: And this was all in Texas when this you viewed these things?
5: Yes. Okay. And I know I've heard on this show that maybe sometimes aliens come to visit people that used to have aliens in the family. And I was like, oh, wow, weird. But, so I wanted to tell you those. And I want to shout out to Ruthie real quick. We're about the same age. And when she calls in, I kind of... And when Connie Willis is on, we're about the same age. It's kind of like having a slumber party.
1: You're two of the slumber parties on Coast to Coast. Oh, thank you. Thank you very much for the call, Karen. Appreciate it. Wouldn't that be an interesting slumber party type of show where all the listeners, we get into our pajamas and we kind of do this slumber party type of night where we tell ghost stories, kind of like what we're doing right now, but a little bit more structured in a way. Maybe we'll have to remember that at some point in the future. I'll get the flashlight out. I'll make the studio dark, and we'll kind of play it from there. How about we go to the wild card line? And Lewis is in Pennsylvania. Lewis, you're on Coast to Coast AM. Go ahead.
6: Hello, Ryan. Great show. In June 1962, three men escaped from Alcatraz, just like D.B. Cooper. The men were ever found again, and that was it. Well, I always thought that too until about 2 weeks ago. I was talking to someone in a restaurant, and I was told that what really happened was these three men were apprehended by a small part of the government, small fraction of the government. They were taken into custody. They were told they were officially dead. The men were taken to a secluded place. They had their identities changed, their names changed. They had some slight plastic surgery.
1: Mm-hmm.
6: And then they went through extensive training on the surface. Not reality. And then on July 20th, 1969, these three men landed on the moon.
1: You think they became astronauts from there?
6: I was told that about two weeks ago. Whether I believe it or not, it's a different story. But I'll tell you what.
1: See, this doesn't add up,
6: story.
1: Though. I mean, keep in mind, I lived in Ohio for a little while. My first job in radio was in Lima, and a little bit south was Wapakoneta, the home of Neil Armstrong. And they have the Air Space Museum there and a lot of great moments where it goes through Neil Armstrong's childhood. So if that theory is correct, that conspiracy theory, all of that was fabricated, and all the people that were eyewitness and people that went to school with him, people that knew the family, the Armstrongs, the childhood home, all those things would have been made up by the government in order for that conspiracy theory to work. And that's hard for me to believe.
6: Well, another part of the story is that whether the split is whether they actually landed on the moon. You know, the story I was told was that these three men were, you know, they went along with it because they didn't have a choice. And
1: why would the government pick them, the ones that escaped from Alcatraz to go to the moon? Why would they find them so uniquely qualified?
6: Because they were all expendable.
1: So if something bad happened, it wouldn't be a big deal.
6: They had them because they didn't want to go. They weren't going to go back inside because, as we all know, in 63, RFK shut Alcatraz down. He was the attorney general.
1: Mm-hmm.
6: So these men were.
1: Buzz Aldrin's still alive. Does Buzz Aldrin resemble any of the Alcatraz? I don't want you to get either. Well, does he resemble any of the three that have escaped Alcatraz?
6: Well, I saw a photograph, and there is a slight resemblance to all three of them.
1: Is that right? Okay, I've never kind of lined up the three.
6: I learned this all at a Mexican restaurant eating refried beans and rice in a burrito, and I was told this by the waitress. So
1: the waitress told you these stories?
6: The waitress told me this.
1: You got a very vocal waitress.
6: You made my day.
1: Okay, that's an interesting story to share as a waitress, Lewis. I don't know. I don't think a waitress has ever told me any story similar to that, other than the story of we're out of this, and here's why we're out of this item. That's the closest I've received a story from a waitress. Thank you very much for the call. Yeah, that's an interesting thought. Okay, so that's a pretty outrageous conspiracy theory. Maybe you're listening here and you've heard some interesting conspiracy theories. I don't know if you can top Lewis's. He was at a diner, a waitress came up and said the three men who escaped Alcatraz were intercepted by the government, went through some sort of cosmetic surgery, were trained through NASA to go land on the moon. And of course, you're talking about Neil Armstrong, Buzz Aldrin included in that. So you're telling me the escaped Alcatraz prisoners. Listen, if you have a conspiracy theory that you can top Lewis's that he heard from a waitress, then feel free to call us tonight, because that's what open lines are all about. Let's go back to the wild card line, and Jimmy is in Raleigh, North Carolina. You're on Coast to Coast AM. Go ahead, Jimmy.
7: Ryan, I have some thoughts about the Akashic Records. I don't expect you to have an answer, and I hope that you can pass on to other hosts at Coast to Coast to ask future guests ahead of time. I don't expect them to have answer right off the bat either. So here are my questions. Some people say that on the other side, they can learn anything they want through the Akashic Records. And the way they explain it is we can experience anything that anyone have in their past life lived through and feel it firsthand experience. But I don't, I see a lot of conflicting ideas also described too. Let's say, if we can access our own Akashic record, including past life regression, hypnosis, like that, then why do we reincarnate here with our memory wiped clean every time? And that's one I don't expect your answer. The other is also, if we can access and learn from exemplary people Akashic Records, wouldn't it be easier for us to advance ourselves learn from Buddha or Jesus' life experience. They don't need those experience anymore, and I don't think they care if we learn from them, because they do share their enlightenment ideas afterwards. Of course, there are some private information they don't want to share, and perhaps the Akashic Record could be edited somewhat so that we don't experience those, but we can learn from them. Mm. Then why can't we access their Akashic Records to evolve our spirit, our soul?
1: Well, it sounds like, would they be censored? And I'm trying to remember, because I've spoken to guests in the past, and I'm trying to recall if they had an answer for that. I think when people go to them, a lot of times what they're asking are personal questions, and it seems like whoever's accessing or they're channeling through them to try to get an answer, they almost understand that sometimes it would be to our benefit not to answer. So they may not be able to give us the answer, even though they have it. Could that be it? But again, I'm not an expert on it, but Jimmy, thank you very much for the call. All right, we had a fantastic conspiracy theory from Lewis in Pennsylvania that he heard from a waitress at a diner about how the three that escaped Alcatraz then joined the Apollo program and became the three of Apollo 11 that manned that historic space flight to the moon and landed. If you have a conspiracy theory, you think you can beat Lewis's, feel free to give us a call. We have one more hour of open lines. I look forward to it. If you want to email me, Ryan Recker at coasttocoastam.com. Don't go anywhere.

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1: Why do I have to take out the garbage?
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10: News this hour from Town Hall, I'm Ron Taylor. The U.S. and Canada continue to wrangle over trade and tariffs, with the U.S. targeting $20 billion worth of Canada's goods for 50% tariffs. Right away, Canada came back with what Prime Minister Mark Carney said would be a dollar-for-dollar response on U.S. goods. The U.S. taxes are on about 5% of Canada's exports to the U.S. The U.S. was not willing to give a break to Canada on steel, aluminum, autos, and lumber. No further talks are scheduled at this point. Vice President J.D. Vance returned to his hometown of Middletown, Ohio, yesterday to campaign for Republican candidates at the steel plant where his grandfather used to work. The vice president spoke highly of his grandfather, who worked at the Cleveland Cliffs facility years ago.
11: He asked that his community be safe. He asked that our politicians ensure that there were good jobs for men and women who were willing to work for them. And he asked that America never be asked to be the policeman of the world. Now, he was my grandfather. I called him Papaw. And he toiled in this very place to give our family the little extras, like I said, for nearly four decades.
10: Vance has highlighted his Rust Belt roots while trying to boost GOP candidates ahead of the November midterm elections. A Cessna 150 struck a Pennsylvania State Police helicopter during a training exercise at Carlisle Airport on Wednesday evening, killing the airplane's pilot and injuring two State Police aviation team members. NTSB Air Safety Investigator Aaron McCarter says they recovered data cards from both the plane and helicopter.
12: We were able to get data cards off both the Cessna 150 and the helicopter, so that is very good news from a data standpoint. Hopefully we will be able to get additional information and data off the engine parameters of the Bell helicopter on Saturday.
10: The Cumberland County Coroner's Office identified the pilot as Paul Saliski of Hershey. News and analysis found at townhall.com.
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19: From the K-Talks Route 66 Broadband Weather Center, I'm Vanessa Summers. Right now in Needles, we are at 98 degrees under clear skies with an overnight low around 90. Tomorrow looks sunny with highs near 110. Up in Bullhead, it's 102 and clear, dropping to around 90 overnight with sun tomorrow and highs near 110. K-Talks 1340 and 92.9 has news and weather at the top of every hour.
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1: And if you want to email me, I do have the emails up here. Ryan Recker at coasttocoastam.com is my email address. And it is open lines. We have another hour here of open lines and an hour of open lines. So give us a call. We have a couple people lined up and I'm looking at some of the topics here. There's some really interesting ones. And maybe you have a story you want to share, an experience. Maybe you have a question, a comment, whatever it may be. And I was looking at the website, coasttocoastam.com. I saw this one story. If you don't go to the website, and you should probably make it a habit to check it out a few times a week at least. Every day would be nice, but a few times a week, and you get a new, fresh view of some of the different stories that are posted on there. And there's one on there that of a masked man chasing people in Philadelphia saying, quote, "Are you ready to die?" And the person's wearing this creepy mask, and he's caught on video, and it shows him chasing some people. It almost sounds like a hoax in a way, but the guy's been denied access to restaurants, businesses, because they're like, we don't want none of this nonsense that you're trying to bring in here. And thinking that it's Philadelphia, I'm surprised the guy is still alive. They don't mess around with people like this in Philadelphia. This is the city that threw batteries at Santa Claus during an NFL game. They don't mess around in Philadelphia. If they catch this guy, I think street justice will probably happen. So maybe you are that person that's posted on coasttocoastam.com and you're listening here tonight. I would encourage you to stop it immediately and just burn that mask. Make sure no one else sees it ever again and never do that. Not even once. Never do that. And if that is you, please call in. It's open lines. I'm Ryan Recker. We'll take some of your calls on Coast to Coast AM. Don't go anywhere.
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0: And welcome back to Coast AM. I'm Ryan Recker. Checking my emails during the break. Thank you for those. RyanRecker at coasttocoastam.com. Let's take some more of your calls. It's open lines. We have the hour together. Let's get strange. All right. East of the Rockies, CJ is in Manhattan. CJ, you're on Coast to Coast AM. Go ahead.
1: Yes. I would like to know what this means about me. Two things that happened. A vision

0: and a dream. 1998, I had a dream about the World Trade Center. I saw the Chrysler Building, I saw the Empire State Building and other buildings, and there was thick gray smoke all over Manhattan. Second day.
1: So this was 1998?
0: Right. 3 years before it happened. Second day, okay. A vision. I want to know what this means about me, both of them. We were out. This happened all at a mental institution, including the dream about the World Trade Center. Second thing, the vision. We were out getting away from security guard because we're not supposed to smoke cigarettes on ground. So we got away with cigarettes. We were laughing and joking, whatnot. I was sitting on a basement windowsill, and to my right, there was two colors, one gold, one green. Both of them giving off different types of colors, sparkling, like, you know, the sparklers that you play with on the 4th of July, the sparklers. And even black lights was coming off of it. So me growing up in a Christian background, I moved away from it, and I said that the devil appears as an angel of light. The devil appears as an angel of light. So I moved away. I scooted on the windowsill a couple of inches away from it, and I kept smoking. And looking back and smoke, it was still there. So after I finished my cigarette, moving my face away, turning my face away from it, it turned to two brown oval lights. I said, oh, no, it went away. I reached out to touch it. As I did, it disappeared on the grass. And I would like to know I know there's no guest there, but I want to know what does this mean. I've been trying to find out from my mentor, who is dead now, and from somebody else, but they can't tell me what does this mean about me. Can you help me out?
1: Okay. I'm going to ask this, and something you mentioned there, and I just want to make sure I heard it correctly. You said you had these experiences, both of them. You said you were in a mental institute at the time?
0: Yes. Yes, and this never happened. It was the medication. We were smoking marijuana.
1: Go ahead. Yeah, I was going to ask about the medication side of it. So, were you medicated at the time?
0: Yes.
1: But yeah.
0: This never but happened.
1: But you don't believe that's related. So, okay. Going back to the vision that you had in 1998, this is before the World Trade Center. Were you in New York at the time?
0: No, sir. The dream happened. I mean, the dream happened in 1998. The vision that I had happened 2000 and I think 19 or 20.
1: Okay. Going back, okay, you have these different things that are going on. Did anyone else witness these things that you saw on the windowsill?
0: I was sitting on the windowsill. It was the vision appeared on the grass. I looked at everybody,
1: outside, yeah.
0: And I was the only one seeing it. I said, do anybody else? I didn't say do anything, but I looked around, ain't nobody seen it. I kept seeing the thing. No one else saw it but me.
1: Yeah, CJ, that's one of those things I just cannot explain. Thank you very much for the call. I think our brains are very much weird and wired to sometimes put things together, sometimes see things, given some of the other circumstances around it. I would almost hope that someone else sees what I'm seeing. If that were me, I would think, please let there be another witness because I need them to also confirm we're seeing the same thing. And without someone else there, sometimes it could get a little bit tough to explain. I get that, though. Let's go to the first-time caller line, and Derek is in Indiana. You're on Coast to Coast AM. Go ahead.
2: Hey, man. I'm Derek. I just appreciate you having me on. I just wanted to call in, and I've been listening for a little while, and I heard, I think it was like a Brent or something from Wisconsin. He called in earlier, mm-hmm. and he had shared his story, and that kind of just inspired me to speak about what has happened to me in my past. He had mentioned something about being like maybe like sexually assaulted by a ghost. And
1: yeah, he brings that up. So kind of going back to just kind of setting the stage from the previous caller in the last hour during Open Lines, he said that he moved into a new place. He was there about 2 months, and he said that he would have these experiences where it felt like the physical touch was there while he was, you know, in bed, and sometimes he'd wake up and articles of clothing would be gone. Unexplained. So that kind of catching everyone else up here. So, Derek, you said you heard that and it made you call in.
2: Yeah, and it's kind of been happening for a while now, probably the last couple of years. I've been just when I'm sleeping, I sleep in the same room as my sister, and we're living in an apartment. Like, it's an older apartment, so I think it might be haunted. It started out, I've just been seeing some weird things. I've been hearing some weird things. Sometimes the lights would flicker a little bit. But then it started moving up towards, like, when I was in bed. And I just recently I've been waking up, and I've had some pain. And pardon my language, but it's been in, like, the rectal area. And it's been sore. And I just, after that Brent guy, he reached out, I just feel like it all made sense. And I'm, like, thinking now that I think my apartment's haunted, and it might be a ghost that's been doing it.
1: All right. How long have you lived there?
2: I lived there for about probably most of my life, but it's just only started happening in the last couple of years.
1: Most of your life. Okay, so you said that you live with family. Is that right?
2: Yeah, me and my sister live together.
1: Okay, so what about your parents in that case? If you lived there most of your life, what's the story with your parents?
2: My parents, they moved out by now. Me and my sister took it over. We've since then put them in a home.
1: Oh, I see what you mean. Okay, so this was the family apartment, but then since you've taken it over. Okay. Has anyone else experienced anything inside of that apartment?
2: You know, my sister just calls me crazy and thinks that I'm just seeing stuff and saying stuff, and she don't believe me. And no, I try telling my buddies, but none of them believe me neither.
1: All right, so you just basically would feel this after waking up in the morning. You never woke up to any pains in progress?
2: Yeah, no, not in progress. It's just the morning after. And initially, I was thinking that maybe it was some sort of medical condition, but everything's 10-4 down there, so I don't really know what's going on, to be honest with you. They didn't find nothing down there.
1: Okay. When did this start? Like, how long ago?
2: So the pain, the rectal pain, that's been more recent. That's been in the last couple, probably the last month or so. But it's just, I've been seeing weird stuff for the last couple of years.
1: Okay. Well, you know, just like Brent, who called in last hour, you can try to do the same thing. Kind of what Chris Fleming recommended. Just if you believe there's something in there and there's something crazy paranormal happening, just speak directly to it and tell it, get out of here. Get out. And I think that for whatever reason, that seems to clear out a lot of the problems. I don't know why it would be targeting you specifically for something like that, but give it a try, Derek, and maybe report back next time we have an open line, because I would be curious to see what happens. Thank you for your call. This is... And I'll just say this, and I'm just going to be honest with the listeners here. And when we do an open line, as a radio show host, as someone that has done a lot of live talk radio, sometimes your guard is always up and you're thinking to yourself, okay, is the person giving an honest account, or are they here in taking advantage of the open lines to pull your leg? I will say this, for the last couple of calls there, my radar has been on full blast in trying to, okay, let's listen here. We're going to give it a shot. And I'm not going to say either way when it comes to those calls what I believe is going on there. But I don't want people to be afraid to give genuine experiences on a show like this. So that's why if you're listening and you're thinking to yourself, oh, you know, you're snickering or something like that in the background, that's why I'm always very careful, because I'm going to take you for your word. We're going to get through this. We're going to talk about it. And if I get a hint that it's not genuine, then we'll just move on. I'm not getting a hint there. So sometimes strange things happen that you just can't explain. I just wanted to put that out there for our listeners here. How about we go to the wild card line, and Drew is in Eugene, Oregon. Drew, you're on Coast to Coast AM. Go ahead.
3: Hello, how are you doing?
1: Good.
3: Thank you for taking my call. How do I put this? I'm a prophet. Now, I've done a little bit of research, and, you know, you're a paranormal talk show. So I've done some research, and I believe I am a prophet. Now, the reason I say this is because round about the first part of February 2026, I sent an email to CBS, BBC, Yomiuri, which is an international cable, it's local to the Eugene area, CNN, AP News, things like that. I contacted them all, and I told them all that there was going to be a large-scale disaster. Well, that was my heading, subject line prediction, large-scale disaster. And I remember Nostradamus and Nostradamus' predictions, how he would use quatrains. So I tried to be as eloquent as possible in my description of what I saw before I woke up from a dream. The email reads, on what day I do not know. There is going to be a disaster where a building is going to collapse. Many men, women, and children will be there. Many layers of this building will collapse. Mm-hmm. Buses and cars are smashed. Some survive and tell their story to cameras. Please do not dismiss this prediction.
1: Okay.
3: Now, that was on February 8th of 2026.
1: Okay. Yeah, we have seen some earthquakes, you know, Mexico and such. There's been some pretty big ones. Is that what you think you're referring to?
3: Well, no, because sometime later, the United States of America attacked Iran.
1: Mm-hmm.
3: But there was one thing that I left out of my prediction. There was one thing that I didn't want to put in that prediction, mm-hmm. because it implicates a person.
1: Okay. Probably best not to bring that up here. But did it become relevant after the fact? We'll just ask it that way.
3: When we attacked Iran, and we, you know, it was a whole lot of explosions and a lot of damage, and a lot of buildings were impacted by, you know, these bombs and rockets and missiles. So that led me to believe that my prediction on February 8th was a prediction of the Iran war. Now, again,
1: Drew, you know, I think some of these can kind of the prediction you gave, it seems somewhat generic in a way where it could apply to a lot of different things. Do you have any future predictions? Maybe if you want to give those out, this is a way to air it. Do you have any? Have you had any other future visions you want to share?
3: Recently, I don't want to. I'm trying, when I get my dreams, and I usually base my predictions off of my dreams, I get my dreams first, then I process those dreams, and sometimes that takes just hours, sometimes minutes. Others, you know, we're talking weeks before I even understand the dream and any ramifications of the dream, to include but not limited to what could quite possibly happen on this earth, including other countries, but not just people in the United States of America.
1: Right. So I almost think you have to be a little bit more specific if people are going to you know, look at those with any accuracy after the fact. And what was the last one you had that you may have had a little bit more details or pointed to something specific?
3: I would have to go back a couple of years in order to do that.
1: Mm-hmm.
3: Would that be possible with your time constraints?
1: No, well, we have to go to break, but you want to tell us, how about this? If you can tell me in 30 seconds, what prediction did you have that came true?
3: I invented, theoretically, a scientific principle that allows us to understand how things in the galaxy might work. It's a mathematical equation.
1: I see. Drew, thank you very much for the call. So Drew said, okay, he believes himself to be a prophet. It seems like the prediction, at least from what I'm gathering, may have been a little bit too generic for me to take that any further. But I'm glad you called in, Drew. Feel free to give us a call. It's open lines. We have some open lines for you as we make it through the nights on Coast to Coast AM. Email me, Ryan Recker at coasttocoastam.com.

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1: I'm Elise Winter.
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1: I'm looking at some of the messages here coming in. One from Heather, who said, I lived in Lima for the past 4 years. The dude's theory regarding Alcatraz escapees sounds like the kind of noise you'd hear from Sydney, which is south of Wapakoneta, which is hilarious, if you know the area. I was down in, it's been a long time. There was a contestant from Sydney, was it Sydney, that was on So You Think You Can Dance. His name was Kent Boyd, and the family lived down there. So they would have watch parties, and we would drive down there for it. It was actually a lot of fun working in the media when you had a local contestant on a popular reality show like So You Think You Can Dance, even though that's a whole different world for me because I'm pretty fly for a white guy, but I'm not a dancer. And being able to watch them as athletes perform, I got to see it close up. It was unbelievable how athletic those dancers are. So thank you for the call, Heather. Good to hear from you. By the way, if you are an emerging artist, the first Sunday of every month, George plays music selections from emerging artists. Go to coasttocoastam.com, fill out the submission form, give us permission to play it, and send that music over. We like to hear it, and we like to highlight some of the great creative minds that listen to the show that are musically talented like that, right at coasttocoastam.com. All right, we have another 20 minutes or so of open lines. I want to try to get to as many calls as I can, but we are getting a lot of calls tonight, which is fantastic. 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Call in now. 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
1: 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I'm Ryan Recker, And if you want to email me, RyanRenker@coasttocoastam.com. Let's take some more of your calls. We have a little bit of time left in the show. It's open lines. So whatever you want to talk about, this would be the good time to call in. Let's go to the wild card line. And Aaron is in Fountain Valley, California. Aaron, you're on Coast to Coast AM. Go ahead.
6: Hey, Ryan, can you hear me?
1: I got you.
6: Well, I hope it's okay over there on the other side of Erie.
1: That's right.
6: You know, my question for you, my friend, is what about the earliest stories that scared you the most that you thought, okay, that couldn't be real, but that kind of creeps me out? And what do you tell your children?
1: Okay, thank you. Thank you for the call. Let me tell you, the thing that would creep me out the most were not ghost stories. It was unsolved mysteries. We would watch that as a family, and the theme song would come on. And you would watch these murders and the people that were out there hurting other people, and there was a lot of mystery in it. And they would show like a drawing of the suspect or a picture of the suspect, and it was dark outside. And I kept thinking, what if that person was watching this report through our window right now? I would get so scared watching unsolved mysteries. That is what got me. Thank you for the call. Let's go back to the wild card line. And Dorothy is in Alabama. Dorothy, you're on Coast to Coast AM. Go ahead.
7: Hi. It's all the paranormal stuff. I've always wondered, you know, if stuff with psychics. If there's a really good one out there, you know, you'd think there would be one that would know where Nancy Guthrie is.
1: That's like the first thing anytime we have a psychic on the show, someone always calls in and says, where's Nancy Guthrie? And, you know, I've asked that question because the case has been open for so long. And normally the answer you get is it doesn't work like that. You can't necessarily pinpoint it directly. Or, you know, sometimes you'll ask, okay, buried treasure. Where's the buried treasure? Or where's this or where that? And they say it's not like a roadmap with kind of like your GPS where it'll take you to a specific location. They say it doesn't really work like that. So I'm guessing that's not an answer you want to hear when you're trying to get answers from a psychic, right?
7: Yeah, I've just always thought, you know, if they're like for real and they could, you know and hone in on something and really concentrate and think about it, if they're, you know, really good psychic, there should be one out there that would know things like, you know, help to find missing people.
1: Yeah. I don't know what the success rate of a psychic would need to be looked at as a highly successful one, meaning would you have to be right 25% of the time and give details that no one else would know 30% of the time? Is that a good success rate? That's a good question. I'm sure there may be some people listening here tonight that may have some sort of gift and they believe they have psychic ability that would be able to answer that question about Nancy Guthrie. So I just don't know. Thank you very much for the call, though. Let's go back to the wild card line, and Mike is in Fairbanks, Alaska. Mike, you're on Coast to Coast AM. Go ahead.
8: Hello, Ryan. Good evening. Thank you for taking my call, logging me in, buddy. Did you get that email or that footage of that UFO I took down in Sydney, Montana?
1: Right. I got your email, but I didn't get to watch the clip, the MP4 clip, but I did see your emails about it. So you took that video, you said?
8: Yes, I took that. I was actually filming the fireworks, visiting my family down in Sydney, Montana, which is far east, and noticed this red ball first. You see that footage. It takes mm-hmm. off to the southwest at an incredible speed and disappears at the end. But the other one, the main footage, is a jellyfish-looking UFO that does some really weird stuff. But I have more clips. But anyway, check that out. Check that out, Ryan. That's
1: All right, how often have you captured something like that on video?
8: That's first time.
1: Is that that's a first and only? Have you maybe...
8: Oh, yeah, on a UFO. Oh, yeah, yeah, yeah. Well, I saw that one, the flying wing over Catalina disappear with two of my buddies. We watched it disappear right in front of our eyes. That thing was amazing, but I didn't film that. But
1: what about... So you did this in the continental United States. You live up in Alaska. You would think that would be prime area to witness things like this.
8: Oh, Alaska is. It's full of anomalies. I mean, it's incredible up here.
1: Have you ever witnessed anything there then?
8: Besides up on the mines, I mean, we have hundreds of encounters of Sasquatch up there. But as far as UFOs go, let me think. I know we have a pyramid. We found a pyramid. Our native adopted son, Ryan David, found a pyramid up there, and he showed it to me. And that's as far as I know. I know there's supposedly a pyramid under Mount McKinley. Anyway, yeah, you know, I wanted to give my condolences, Ryan, to the families of the crash victim up here. We had 8 more go down again on the West Coast. They're going to a Dew Line Defense Early Warning Site, I think. It's a military site. It was a military flight, charter flight, Cessna 446, which is one of the best planes ever made. And second attempt at landing, he didn't make it. So
1: that's
8: another terrible thing. And those Dew site, those Dew Line sites, those radars, there's 2 of them. You can only shut down one at a time. We know a electrician out of there, out of Cornelius's backyard there. His name was Pete Peters. He was the head of the generators there. He'd fly in and shut one down and leave the other one going there. He was only 1 of 2 electricians allowed to do that on the Dew Line. And he just flew the West Coast. That's all they do is they maintain them radars. And they've got 2 of them going at all times. And when they maintenance one and then, you know, than the other. They never, ever have a radar that's down. But, you know, I wanted to touch real quick on a few other things because I know you got some other callers. I want you to check out the footage they released of the drone that comes out of the parking structure after Charlie Kirk was shot. And I think, Ryan, that Charlie Kirk might have been shot by a DARPA smart bullet, that they have that technology 30 years ago. And then also, Ryan, I want you to look at the new Fat Photos satellite video of the B-52 crash at Edwards Air Force Base. Right when it crashes, just before that, it looks like 6 solar arrays flash, and then all of a sudden, the ground is like it explodes with dust. It's either dust or black smoke, and at the same time, you see the B-52 explode with the dust coming off, and then if you look just before the explosion, look to the right of the footage. This, you got to go to B-52 crash, Edwards Air Force Base, and then go to Wikipedia, scroll down to accident, and that's where the new footage is. The satellite footage, I didn't know it existed, but it's pretty wild there. And also, I do have some good news. Ryan, incandescent bulbs are back. You can buy them.
1: That's right. I think I've seen those, too.
8: I went online I went online to buy 2 bulbs, Ryan. It was $1.95. I went, oh, right. I went to
1: they last so much longer.
8: You know, to buy it. I went to buy it. It was $16 shipping. I went,
1: oh, man. I know. Find an Ace Hardware or something. All right. Thank you very much for the call. I appreciate it. And that's the thing. I have the LED light bulbs in my home. And every single LED light bulb I purchase, they lie about how long they last. They all say, oh, this will last 8 years. Oh, this will last 10 years. They last a year at best. Every time I've bought one of them, they always die way too early. And the claims, you're long past the time to take them back. There's no way you can prove when you got them. I am not a fan of them. Theoretically, I like the idea that they use less electricity and you get the same amount of light out of them. That's fine. But, man, they have a lot of broken promises on those packaging. Let's go to the first-time caller line, and Edward is in Florida. Edward, you're on Coast to Coast AM. Go ahead.
9: Yeah, Ryan, thank you for taking my call this weekend. I was on your screen. We're moving up, I think, to the big one in Southern California. You know, we had Colombia, Venezuela, Peru. And I saw this fungal storm. There's like all this weird stuff happening. And here in Florida, we haven't had anything since those 2 big storms a couple years ago. It's this phenomenon. I don't know, maybe the end of time is coming up. They did predict that the end of time would come November 13th. I don't know if you saw that story.
1: Who did?
9: Yeah, somebody predicted it years ago. or some, and I think it was like in the 60s, say, oh yeah, November 13, 2026 was the end time. So
1: I'll have to look up that one specifically, because you get a lot of those end time predictions. Of course, none of them have come true. But the California thing really is scary, because they are due for a big one. And man, that is going to be devastating when it happens, because it's a matter of when, not if. So you think, based on some of the different earthquakes we've seen in other places of the world, that it's working its way up?
9: Yeah. I mean, I think this year more than previous years, it's kind of heading, it's heading going from south to north. So,
1: right. Well, when was the last one? Was it
9: California?
1: Was it late 80s? Was the last big one in California? I'm trying to remember. Was it 92 maybe?
9: Oh, yeah. We had the World Series. Al Michaels is doing the World Series game. Remember that? Yeah. That was 89.
1: Sure. That was 89. That's right. And I know the building codes have definitely been improved. I know some of the buildings are more resilient to that. Here's part of the problem with this, Edward. Look what happened with the wildfires that went through on California, and they're still unable to rebuild on that land. And the codes and everything else that California, just so much burden that even if you had the means to rebuild immediately, it's just the permitting and all these other aspects of it make it nearly impossible to restart your life. Now imagine a wide scale event on California. It would be so difficult for them to recover based on even the restrictions they have on rebuilding. I don't even want to imagine it, but we know it's going to happen at some point. Edward, thank you very much for the call. Let's go east of the Rockies. George is in Apollo, Pennsylvania. George, you're on Coast to Coast AM. Go ahead.
10: Card, I want you to change the page to the future. But tonight you'll not be the same after I tell you what I'm going to tell you.
1: Oh, good.
10: That
1: Let's
10: is,
1: hear it.
10: I am a scientist, a research within plastics, and you're probably using some of the plastics that I caused to form. But big thing is the UAP. Mm-hmm. It's unidentified flying. Well, we built with a mechanical engineer, PhD, an actual UPA motor that works, that'll go to the moon in 4 minutes.
1: Mm-hmm.
10: Now,
1: 4 minutes.
10: 4 minutes. We'll be able to 42-inch drone-like construct that picks up 700 pounds. Now, this can be designed to any size. If I can design it, it can bind up to a truck, which could pick up a large amount of ground and add in, also make it into other things. But with that information I gave you, I can get dirt from Illinois and take it to the moon and put it in a crater in 4 minutes, come back and get it. It wouldn't take me too long to terraform a crater on the moon with this concept, this UAP concept. It's true. You did it for proof of concept.
1: All right, hold on a second. I got to check this. So you said you can get it to the moon and back, meaning you can travel to the moon that fast, but you can actually stop, land, and drop off a payload and then make it back to Earth with this technology?
10: Right. That is the page changer. That's new. But today the world changed.
1: How do you do that? You have to explain it. What's the science behind moving that quick and stopping?
10: Because you are doing the other part of physics that isn't known, and we have to write it, and that is anti-gravity part of it, which is a gravity field. Actually, it's a transparent gravity field, and it's kick-started with electromagnetic, and it flips. In the new science, it would be called the flip point of a magnetic field going into a gravity field. And then what happens, you have parallax is where the material doesn't disappear, but the axial spin of the materials are in parallel, such that they are transparent, like a window pane. That is, you are in parallax with materials in parallax. You could put your hand through a piece of metal. Now, that's the new physics, and that's real. This is not fiction.
1: And so did you say you've invented an anti-gravity machine?
10: That's what I just said, and it works.
1: Okay. How have you tested it? What have you done to test it?
10: You build a 42-inch put the magnetic material, you know, the electronics correctly, and you get the results. And the results were we flew for 4.5 hours picking up 700 pounds. That construct is better than any propeller rocket. There is nothing that can equal it. But it's true.
1: So where did you fly this thing? Where did you fly it?
10: Neville Island, a company named Q.
1: Okay, so where did it go? Like in this time, 4 minutes.
10: Down when I I was the mind behind it, but the engineering was a fellow by the name of Dr. Schultz, and I said, "Now you be sure you fly it down because it'll fly away and you'll never see it again." And he did, and as he built it, I was in conversation with him, and it's a.
1: So you're saying. Okay, so part of what you're saying is you anchored this thing down and just kept it basically propelling in one direction for 4 minutes to kind of like a proof
10: four
1: of
10: and a half
1: concept.
10: Hours.
1: Oh, 4.5 hours.
10: Yeah,
1: okay.
10: Think of it, holding up 700 pounds for 4.5 hours over Unity craft. Now, an over Unity craft is where you are using the dimensional energy of all space. Basically, this craft can go anywhere in the universe. The energy just outside its perimeter.
1: What was the fuel that you used for that then?
10: The fuel is, the Durex Sea is what the Earth and the planets and everything goes in.
1: Yeah.
10: That energy is just like an ocean, and you extract it by using your electromagnetic effects that have been transferred into a gravity or a force field, a gravity field.
1: Wow, George, I got to say that sounds real fascinating, but we're out of time. I would love to see something like that in action. If there's a YouTube video or something, maybe you can email me, RyanRecker@coasttocoastam.com. Well, that'll do it for me. So many different people to thank, including Michael Cosio, Adam Thompson, Donna Walker, Dan Galanti, Tom Danheiser, Sue Trikas, Gina Salvetti. We'll get Bill May, Sean Lottasewer, Lex Lonehood, my mentor, Phil Tower, the legends George Norrie and Art Bell, who make it all possible, and you. I had a great night. I hope you did, too. I'll be back again tomorrow night. Take care. I'll check my emails, and we'll talk soon.

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11: Town Hall, I'm Ron Taylor. The U.S. and Canada continue to wrangle over trade and tariffs, with the U.S. targeting $20 billion worth of Canada's goods for 50% tariffs. Right away, Canada came back with what Prime Minister Mark Carney said would be a dollar-for-dollar response on U.S. goods. The U.S. taxes are on about 5% of Canada's exports to the U.S. The U.S. was not willing to give a break to Canada on steel, aluminum, autos, and lumber. Despicable and disgusting is how Senator Katie Britt describes the just-enacted Massachusetts law allowing abortions to be performed right up to the moment of birth. On the Salem News program this week on Capitol Hill with Tony Perkins, the Alabama Republican says pro-life Americans need to strongly speak out against laws like this.
12: What's happening in Massachusetts, it's despicable and disgusting. We are telling the truth. We are speaking that to the American people in the way they need to hear it. When I saw this law being passed and women cheering behind them about being able to take the precious life of their own child right before that child is born, there is a pit in my stomach that, you know, you cannot explain.
11: Senator Britt's full interview will be heard with This Week on Capitol Hill is broadcast beginning at 10 a.m. Eastern Time later this morning on the Salem News Channel. President Trump threatens a lawsuit over a report on National Guard deployments.
13: President Donald Trump is threatening to sue a left-leaning think tank unless it retracts a report that says his National Guard deployments to various cities did not reduce crime, as Trump has said. The letter gave the Washington, D.C.-based Center for American Progress until the end of business Friday to issue the retraction or face a $5 billion lawsuit. The center has declined. The nonprofit's president and chief executive says the lawsuit is a transparent attempt to silence the center. I'm Lisa Dwyer.
11: News and analysis at townhall.com.
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4: From the KTalks Route 66 Broadband Weather Center, I'm Vanessa Summers. Right now in Needles, we are at 98 degrees under clear skies with an overnight low around 90. Tomorrow looks sunny with highs near 110. Up in Bullhead, it's 102 and clear, dropping to around 90 overnight with sun tomorrow and highs near 110. KTalks 1340 and 92.9 has news and weather at the top of every hour.
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from the Great Lakes. On the other side of Erie, I'm Ryan Ranker, your host. Tonight's on Coast to Coast AM. Put the emails up if you want to send me a message during the show, RyanRenker at coasttocoastam.com. I do like getting those, and I try to reply to emails during the break. On the show tonight, first half, Chris Fleming is a paranormal investigator, a researcher, and a medium. We're going to talk some ghosts with him. And then the second half is open lines. It is a Friday night, and I love open lines, so I'm looking forward to spending that time with you and whatever may be on your mind. Just came back from a nice trip West Michigan with the family as we get ready to send the kids back to school. When I was a kid, we always started school after Labor Day. It was a law in Michigan, but it seems like that law is pretty much gone, and there's so many waivers. I don't know if there's too many kids that start after Labor Day anymore. But I kept telling my kids, and I don't think they understood. We did this little trip with the family, and we thought we'll sneak one in before they go back to school. Kids, you better appreciate this. It's your last week of summer. And then it's back to the books, kids. Didn't seem to intimidate them. When I was younger, the mere thought of going back to school was enough to scare me straight. Not for these kids. They have fun at school. Good for them, I guess. There's a lot of things that have changed. I also realized that finding a hotel room for under $100.

0: 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Coming up after the great break, Chris Fleming will join us, paranormal investigator on Coast to Coast AM.
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0: 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I'm Ryan Recker. 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Thank you so much for joining us on Coast to Coast AM.
1: Hey, Ryan. Thanks for having me on. I appreciate it.
0: Well, you've worked with a wide variety of people, and of course, you've had your own experiences. And at least for me as a parent, sometimes I wonder when the kids say they've seen something, how can I tell if they've actually seen something or it was a figment of their imagination? Because I know for you, you started experiencing this at a young age. Yeah. And sometimes, you know, when your kids say things, you don't necessarily believe them at first. You might, you know, okay, you probably watched something on TV before bed a little bit too late. But how can you tell when they experience something genuine in your take?
1: Well, first off, you know, children, when they're going through the psychological process and they're beginning to learn their identity, they don't lie about stuff. Sure, they can have an imagination with the toys they're playing and create this reality because they don't fully understand reality. But when they're scared, when they're traumatized, and when they're assisting that they are having a conversation with someone else, that's when you begin to question, okay, what's really going on? Who is this other personality that is coming into the room and that they're talking to? Because that's not normal for them to make that up. Mm-hmm. And I say this with all sincerity, is my mom told me when I was a kid, I had an imaginary friend named Chip, okay? And I'm telling you right now, as a 59-year-old man, Chip was freaking real. I remember Chip coming into, you know, the doorbell would ring. I'd go to the door. He'd be at the door. He'd come in. He asked to come in, and he would come in. We would sit there, and we'd play. We would talk. And I remember specifically he took me out into the parking lot. And my mom would always say, you can't go past the parking lot. He says, don't worry. You're with me. You know, I said, well, my mom doesn't. Just come with me. I want to introduce you to some people. So we go across the street, and this is when we lived in Salt Lake City. My dad was playing hockey for Salt Lake City, and we were in this apartment complex. There was a lot of other hockey players that lived in the apartment complex as well. So we go across the street, and this is the middle of the day, and they were

0: construction was doing something to where they had all these boards. So we go over to the boards, and all of a sudden he tells me to pick the boards up. So I pick the boards up, and we jump down into these tunnels. And next thing you know, there's all these other kids. There had to be like 8 to 10 other kids that were anywhere from the ages of maybe, you know, 7 years old to maybe 10. And they all look at him, and he says, hey, this is Chris. This is my friend Chris. And they look at each other. They look at Chip. They look at me, and they're like, you can see us? I go, yeah, of course I can see you. You know, I didn't understand at that age because they looked, you know, real to me. And we played this game, like hide and seek, and they would disappear in these tunnels. You know, we'd be on our crawling, and they disappear. Next thing you know, I'm like, how are they doing that? And all of a sudden, I heard some man yelling, and I looked up. The man called me over, and he said, I'm playing with these kids. So he says, show me. We walk over there, and they're all gone. And I was upset. I thought they ditched me. I thought they left me there. So I walked back to the apartment. So there was mysterious things that would happen, but I remember him, and I remember the last day when he told me, I have to go now. You know, I'm going into the light. And I said, okay. And somehow I knew it was perfectly okay. And I said, all right, Chip, I hope to see you again. He says, yeah, one day. And then he turns around and he disappears and he's gone. And that was it. And my mom tells me that not only did I communicate with Chip in Park Lane when we first bought our house in Hoffman Estates, Illinois, which I really don't remember Chip there. My biggest memories are of him when we were in Salt Lake City. Now, remember, that's 1971, so I was like 4 years old, 5 years old.
1: Wow. Okay, going back to this, your mom knew all of this and was relaying it to
0: you. She still talks about
1: it
0: now. She's 84, yeah.
1: And you were telling your mom about this, and, you know, you're running across the parking lot, and you're going through tunnels at a construction site. So your mom probably wasn't too thrilled about this. I'm guessing at the time. So when she goes back and she has the recollection of you telling these stories, is she angry about it? Is she weirded out about it? How does she feel about it?
0: Well, there's more history, though, is when we spent a lot of time in the house in Park Lane. We bought it at the end of 1970, and brand new construction. Okay, we're in a valley, and they had dug out and they built all these homes there. We start having things happen in the house. Shadows and figures would start coming through my bedroom walls, where the walls would disappear. I would see battlefields. I would see all these other things, soldiers with, you know, with their arms cut off, bleeding. Everything was terrifying. Now, you're 3 years old, 4 or 5 years old, and you're seeing this stuff. It becomes very traumatizing. So my parents are like, all right, that's it. We're getting rid of the wallpaper. So they got rid of the wallpaper. They replaced it with these lions and tigers. And I'm still having these visions, not with the soldiers, but now I'm having visions of these dark figures. So I would scream at night. My dad would come in. He says, you know, it's just nightmares. You're having nightmares. I said, no, Dad, these shadows are coming out of the wall. They're going around the bed, these little figures, and then they're disappearing. He says, you're just imagining it. So he goes back in his room. So I'm sitting there. I'm like, okay, maybe I'm just imagining. The next night, these things come out again. And I say something. I say, you're just my imagination. You're not real. Well, the shadow figure comes up to the edge of my bed, pulls on the sheets. I pull, and it pulls back. So now I scream. My dad comes back into the hallway, turns on the light, and then I start sleeping in my parents' room because I was terrified to sleep alone when these shadows would start moving around in the corners and they would start coming out of the walls. Then that's when I started seeing the ghosts, and I would see the ghosts in my parents' room. So there was an evolution of various stages of seeing these ghosts. And then when I would see these things, my mom was a flight attendant for TWA at the time, so she'd be gone on these trips. And when she'd come back, I would tell her. And then it got to a point where I told her, I said, there was three ghosts at the edge of the bed. There was two male, one female. And I could tell by their silhouettes. I mean, it's not hard, right? But this time they were whispering. I could hear them whispering. And as the female shadow figure ghost turns and starts to glide away, and these things would always glide. They would glide across the room. And which I learned later in life, of investigating this and having other encounters, is they would just use their thoughts to glide. They realized they didn't have to walk anymore because they no longer have a physical body, so they could just move by thought. So it would glide across the room, and as I'm watching this, I'm like, can this like female ghost see me like I can see her? Now I'm thinking this in my head. All of a sudden, she turns around and she waves at me. What do you do, right? I mean, my dad's asleep to the left. I'm sitting up looking at this thing. It's waving at me, so I nervously waved back like, like, hi, right? And it turned around and kept going. And I realized, okay, it wasn't negative. It didn't lunge at me. It wasn't like these other shadow things that I was seeing. So I told my mom. My mom's like, oh, my God, that's ESP. I go, what's ESP, right? So my mom was a big book reader. She'd like read like a book a night, okay? So she'd go to the library all the time. Back then, of course, we didn't have internet and stuff, so we'd go to libraries. So we go to the library, and we'd go through all the books of paranormal and ghosts. So I walk out of there with a stack of books about ESPs and ghosts and stuff like that, and I didn't really read them. I was just into the pictures, you know, as a little kid. But this was thought transference, and the fact was that at a young age, we're talking like 5 years old, I'm realizing that my thoughts, they're knowing what I'm thinking because she reacted to it. And there was other scenarios and situations where this happened. I didn't have to say anything, and they reacted to what I was thinking. And that they really, the negative ones, try to figure out your fears.
1: Oh, boy. See, I don't like any of this, mostly because the way you're describing this, especially at a young age, this would be more than I could handle at that age, one. But the way you're describing it is, this is just passing anyone by at any given moment. We just don't have the ability to detect it like some people like yourself can. So it almost seems like for a person like you, it would be maddening for me. I wouldn't be able to handle seeing all this stuff all the time.
0: Well, it's interesting you say that because as these things would happen, my dad would get upset. You know, I'd be waking, all right, come back in the room, you know. And then, but the thing was, is I would see him all in my dad's room, right? So he would always tell me, son, just go to bed. You know, he'd say, ignore them and they'll go away, right? Yeah. But then other times he would say, oh, it's just your imagination. Don't pay attention to it. Pay attention to what, right? So I always noticed he kind of contradicted himself in some of the things he was saying. And it wasn't until later in life when he was he had a stroke and a heart attack and we were talking about this stuff in the hospital. And he says, yeah, I saw him too. And I said, Dad, so you saw the ghosts growing up? He says, no, they're not ghosts. Like, what do you mean they're not ghosts? He goes, son, they're just people. And I'm like, Dad, why didn't you say it? He goes, why? He goes, why? Because I was worried about my next job, if I was going to get picked up playing hockey. I had stuff to do. They didn't bother me. They bothered you. You're the one that had the problem with them. And I'm like, oh, my God, Dad, I needed you to understand. Well, son, what about the time I pushed you towards the ghost and I told you, tell it you're not afraid of it? You know, I tried to teach you to not be afraid of these things, but I didn't have time to deal with them. I had to sleep. So it was like, it was weird how my dad just, you know, I realized he had this ability, but he never really talked about it or utilized. He just ignored it because his mother, okay, never liked to talk about this because I would go to Canada and stay with her. But her mother, my great-grandma, Babci, okay, she was Polish, she had experiences in ghosts, but yet I couldn't talk to her because she didn't speak English. She only spoke French and Polish, you know. But my grandma would tell me, oh, yeah, she has stories, but my grandma did not like me talking about the ghosts in her place in Quebec, in Montreal. So there was parents that would talk about it, like my dad didn't like to talk about it, my grandma, but my mom, and this is where it gets interesting, because as I told you, there was the two ghosts and the female ghost. My mom's like, all right, that's it. We got to figure out why they're here. So my mom gets a Ouija board, right? Mm-hmm. And at the time, you know, I didn't know the negativity attached to Ouija boards, which happened later. But at the time, it was fascinating because my mom was serious about this because she had, you know, used the Ouija board when she was younger and she talked to spirits. My mom always had dreams that came true, just like her mom. Now, my mom didn't see ghosts, but she would sense stuff in the house and she heard some of the ghosts in the house, the voices and stuff we would hear and the screams and yells and the bangs and stuff and objects move. But she never saw an actual ghost. She would feel stuff. So here my mom and I growing up, I'm 5 years old, 6, 7, 8, 9, you know, all the way into grade school, 8th grade, I'm doing the Ouija board. And as I'm doing the Ouija board, whether it's with my mom or my grade school friends that would come over, my sister, some of the neighborhood kids, and I would learn so much from them because I would see something, have an experience that night. I go to the Ouija board and ask questions. But that's when I started to learn, and Henry was one of the ghosts I saw. And I said, what was your name? He said, Henry. And I would talk to him a lot. Sometimes he would come through, sometimes he wouldn't. And then one time someone pretended he was him. And then he would tell me, you have to be careful because there's other negative spirits that will pretend to be me and they will ask if they can come in. You cannot let them in. You cannot. And unfortunately, I did. And that's when the house got infested.
1: Oh, boy. All right. When you say infested, you know, when I think about what you're experiencing here and how you're describing it, the frequency of how you're seeing these things, is this a nightly occurrence or is this something that just happened once in a while?
0: Well, that's a good question. I can't answer that because, you know, when you're a child, everything's kind of compressed. So when I'm going through grade school, you know, and I have big memories like first grade, you know, I had this wild experience with some of these ghosts. The next day I go to school, I'm telling kids in the corner of the room, and kids are like, you know, you're lying. And a little girl's like, no, I see ghosts too. And I'm going to tell the teacher, and I go ahead. So he tells the teacher, because I went to a Catholic school, you know, 8 years, St. Teresa in Palatine. Teacher pulls me out in the hallway, starts yelling at me. And, you know, back then, you know, they'd hit you with rulers and stuff, and they could touch you. And yeah, they get you. All right, let's just say that. They get you. So she's shaking me in the hallway, and I'm crying. She goes, stop lying. There's no such thing as ghosts. I go, I'm not lying. You know, my parents always taught me to be honest. And here I am trying to tell her, and she's telling me I'm lying, and I'm crying. Mm-hmm. Because why, you know, and I told my mom, and my mom got really upset, had a teacher-parent conference. They said, oh, you know, your son's really, he's really artistic, and which I am, but he's like, you know, he's got an imagination, and he's talking about that. My mom's like, no, we have stuff going on in our house, but that's none of your business, you know? So my mom would stick up for me, right? But she would tell me, don't go telling people this. They think we're crazy, right? But as a kid, you know, your mom's flying, your dad's working, you got sitters. We went through so many sitters that quit because of the stuff going on. One woman went back to Chicago. She says, you got the devil in your house because of the things that would happen that they would experience. So for me, it's like, all right, there's some good ghosts, and now there's like bad ghosts starting to come through. And the bad ghosts... Go ahead.
1: Do you think some of this has to do with where you lived, or is it just somehow you're a lightning rod to this sort of thing?
0: Well, as I look now, because of my past lives and things that I've gone through, there was I found out later in life there was a mission, and these things were coming through because I was not in those locations yet. And time is irrelevant to spirits and soldiers and stuff when they've died hundreds of thousands of years ago. But they know that you're going to be in a place, a specific place in time to assist them and communicate with them. But I was a child. I wasn't there yet until 2017, 2019 in the UK. Now, that's a whole nother story. But mm-hmm. The thing is that going to answer your question about this is brand new construction. So we didn't understand that. But my sister was friends with this girl named Ellen that lived down the street. They had a farm. Her parents owned all that land, and they sold off the land to be parceled for the homes. My sister went during a conversation with Ellen. Ellen had said that when they were building, that they found pottery and stuff from some tribe. Okay, so we're going to go into the Indian burial thing. I don't know. I can't say that, right? All we can say is that they found from, it could have been settlers. You don't know. Mm-hmm. But they found all this clay pottery in various areas, which means that there was some type of settlement there a long time ago. All right. Is mm-hmm. that related to what we're seeing? I personally don't think so, because the stuff coming through, it was not relevant to that. It was all other spirits and ghosts from different time periods and different places that were not related to that particular location.
1: Right. Okay. So you have good spirits, you have bad spirits,
0: ones
1: that have ill intent. Can you tell by looking, or do you have to fish out their intentions and kind of get the feel that way?
0: Well, the key word you just said there is feel. It got to be a point where, of course, when I would see something, I'd be curious, you know, okay, is this going to be good or bad? And there were some that were just playful, and they knew, you know, they were passed away from the physical body, and that I could see them, like the one that was hovering, flying around the room. Now, this was different. It was not a black shadow person type silhouette person. This was like a glowing mist, but yet it wasn't really illuminated, but it stood out in the darkness where you could see it. Very similar, like the ectoplasm from Ghostbusters, mm-hmm. like a cigarette smoke. But it had a life to it, a consciousness to it. So it was flying around the room, going in and out of the walls. My dad gets up, goes down the hallway in the master bedroom to go to the bathroom. One comes out of the closet, turns into like almost like a fake figure person, like a scarecrow type figure, and is making fun of him behind his back. You know, like, haha, I'm behind you and you can't see me, and then shoots back in the closet. I start laughing because my dad didn't notice it. You know, I'm like, all right, it's messing with my dad. Until it comes out of the wall and starts hovering above me. Now I'm watching this vaporous mist, and all of a sudden it turns into a male face. And the male face, I could sense this, that it's looking at me going, hey, this kid can see me. So it smiles like an evil grin, shoots to the side of the bed, and fully manifests into an apparition. And it puts its arms like, look at me now. I've got a full body. So I'm terrified. So I jump out of the bed, go racing down the hallway, you know, into the bathroom, bump into my dad, and I'm holding him while he's trying to pee. And Dad's like, what are you doing? I said, Dad, there's a ghost right by my bed. He's like, oh my God, son, you got to stop. I go, no, I'm serious, Dad. So he starts pushing me down the hallway towards this thing. This thing lays in the bed, and my dad tells me to tell it, I'm not afraid of you. And I did. I said, my dad told me to tell you I'm not afraid of it. And the thing just, like, gave up. It flew away.
1: Wow. Okay. Well, you're creeping me out hearing some of these stories now. As an adult, I can't imagine what it was like as a child. By the way, people wanted to look you up online, ChristopherFleming.com. Is that the best website?
0: Yes, sir.
1: All right. I want to talk some more of these stories and maybe kind of get an idea of what you've learned over the years, some of your takeaways, some things that maybe we need to know about them. And I'll read some of your emails, too. If you want to email me some questions, feel free. Ryan Renker at coasttocoastam.com. But we will take some phone calls with Chris coming up in the next hour on Coast to Coast AM. Don't go anywhere.

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1: Got an email from Dave in Las Vegas who said, your guest reminds me of the movie Drop Dead Fred. We had a ghost of my childhood home. Thank goodness he didn't follow us when we moved after my grandmother died. My grandmother brought the ghost into the house after writing this lady who was a guest on a TV show. That's incredible. Kind regards, Dave in Las Vegas. Okay, Drop Dead Fred. It's been forever since I've seen that movie. I may have seen it once when it came out on VHS. I think the parents probably picked it up at the video store. We were never cool enough to go to Blockbuster. We always went to these third-party video store rental places. I don't know why, but we did. And we'd get things like Drop Dead Fred 2 years after it comes out on VHS, and it seemed like a new movie at the time. By the way, if you want to email me, just like Dave did, Ryan Recker at coasttocoastam.com. Our guest is Chris Fleming, and he's a paranormal investigator, a researcher, and a medium. I want to talk to him more about some of these things, and since we talked about these ghosts showing up in his childhood, I want to get some more of his takeaways on this. Maybe some of the things they communicate. Is there some wisdom there? Perhaps there's some bits of information that have been transferred from the afterlife that we should know about. So we'll talk to him about that. By the way, the Paranormal Podcast Network you can find online at coasttocoastam.com. 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All right, we're going to continue with Chris Fleming coming up after the break. 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

0: And welcome back to Coast AM. I'm Ryan Recker. Thank you for the emails, and I see some of the questions coming in. I'll try to get to them. Chris Fleming is our guest. Chris, you're kind of freaking me out a little bit. Some of the things you're describing here, I'm almost glad in a way that I've never experienced it, and I don't want to, in a way, some of the things you're describing. I don't know how I would handle it. Maybe we can fast forward, because you were talking about what it was like as a kid.
1: Yeah.
0: As an adult, do you have any messages, do you think, people from the afterlife or these ghosts or whatever they may be, whatever you think they may be, are trying to relay onto us? What are the messages or any wisdom do you think we can take away from this that we might be able to learn from it?
1: Well, there's so many, because every one of them is just like us. I mean, they've got a whole history, a past, a trauma, an emotion, a loved one, or an attachment. But the one thing is that, you know, I know we're taught, I mean, I was raised Catholic and everything, and I believe in God, I believe in Jesus, I believe in all that. I've had experiences, that's a whole other story. But the fact of the matter is that there are these voids, there are these places in between. It's not just heaven, hell. There are these places that spirits go that we don't fully understand that the Creator is playing a part, because the Creator experiences everything through us. What happens to a lot of these spirits is there's attachments. Some type of attachment keeps them here. Okay, it could be a trauma, it could be an emotion, it could be a location. But then also there's certain spirits that they've lost someone or they've had something happen and they didn't fulfill it within that life, yet they're given this quick mission, like a voice tells them, and they go help somebody. Like Henry is in the late 1800s in Boston. And he was an importer-exporter. And his wife and kids got some type of plague. They died. He was really upset. He was mad at God for that. He got sick. He died. He said, always remembers, he goes into this void and he hears this voice. And this voice said to listen for another voice calling for you. And all of a sudden he said, he heard my voice. And then, so here he is, that dies in the late 1800s. And he shows up at what was it, 1972, 1973 in my living room. And he was called upon because he was in this void, but there was no, there's no distance and anything between time and the spirit world. So he showed up to communicate with me. And because of him being a friendly ghost, so to speak, is I learned a lot from him, which prepared me for what came when the infestation came. Now, there's other ghosts that'll just try to, they don't care. They're jerks. They'll just try to, it's just like people. People play jokes on one another. Some people don't want to be bothered. They want to be annoyed. I mean, I've been to so many houses around the world investigating, and there's some ghosts like, just leave us alone. You know, like, what are you doing here? This is my house. And they don't realize that they've passed because they're still holding on to that. Now, perception is the biggest thing. You look at near-death experiences. I've had near-death, out-of-body experiences. I've studied those as well. Is that souls, when they leave the body, is they go wherever their thoughts are. Sometimes it's curiosity, or sometimes it's like they're afraid. I don't want to go. I want to be here. So it's that free will that still plays its part within your soul when you're no longer in the physical body. Now, there's some, they're tormented by their murder or their death or whatever it is. And even those that have done that, they're ashamed of it. So they retreat to the darkness, to this void. And they stay there because they're afraid to go anywhere else. But what happens is other negative spirits that are ancient, that are very intelligent, try to track them down or imprison them. So there's a lot of stuff in scripture that talks about this and a lot in other cultures. I've had the, you know, thank be to God that I've had the opportunity to go to places all over the world to investigate this. You have ancient spirits in Jamaica and in Mexico, the Aleutian, the Duppies that I've come in contact with when we went investigated for weeks there. And these spirits can turn into animals. So if a ghost is standing there, it can also, it could change its form into a rat or into a bat. I've seen this happen. And it's like, it's mind blowing. But when you think of quantum physics, and particles moving with the law of observation, when you are a spirit and you're 100% consciousness, you're not restricted to a physical vessel that's in the three-dimensional, that is solid and has to deal with time and gravity, your consciousness can manipulate its form. That's what a ghost is. A ghost is basically a representation of its former self. But when they've been around for a long period of time and they understand that this manifestation they're making is only on a past memory, and they start using other memories or other forms, they can turn into that. To see that in other ancient cultures that have been around for a long time is a very freaky thing, because it's not something that I grew up seeing them turn into animals. And here I am in other cultures, they're turning into animals. So it's just to understand that what we're really talking about is not ghosts. We're talking about consciousness. Consciousness existing outside of the body. We were at Waverly Hills, and I captured this amazing through using the spirit, the early spirit box, which was the Hack Shack box. Bill Chappell had, when I worked with him, he'd taken a box and radio. It's spinning around. I'm asking the ghost. I says, do you know you're dead? And a woman says, I didn't die. And I've got it. It's clear as day. And it's amazing because, you know what? She's right. You don't die. Your consciousness, you know, even in scripture, it says there's the celestial body and the terrestrial body. You move into the celestial body, which is the spirit, the soul.
0: Let me bring up this one email that came up, and I think this is a good jumping off point. One person said, basically, what you're talking about are things that cannot be proven or disproven. So setting aside things like bits of audio that may have been captured, maybe you have a recording, something that could be held in, you know, and listened to and debated, because some people will hear those and they'll debate, okay, maybe you heard that,
1: why.
0: It kind of sounds
1: explain
0: like
1: that, yeah.
0: Well, let me ask it in this way. How can, for someone who's never had an experience, how can you prove it to them in a way where it's evidence, where that you can say, okay, I can now accept this?
1: Well, that's different. That's based on someone's awareness and their perception as well as their own personal beliefs. Because I've gone through that. I've had someone that is completely skeptical. All of a sudden they have an experience like, oh my God, you're talking to them. No, you're really talking to them. And they're hearing the conversation. They become a believer. I had a father doing the psychic kids. He didn't believe in this stuff, right? And I'm trying to tell him, this is real. You know, I had to deal with this. My daddy tried to ignore it. You know, please just open yourself up to allow yourself to be perceptive to whatever's going on here. And he witnessed the one telephone book with the pages moving by itself and then a door open and close. And he said he was sitting there watching it, and he went over there and there's no draft, no wind. So he started having experiences as soon as he opened himself up to this, because it's all belief system. It's the free will. But then you have some people, they've had experiences. No matter how many times they've had experiences, there's a fear factor that is into play. There's an identity crisis into it, because now their whole identity was based on a certain religion or a certain belief, and they're not able to accept that. So it's hard for them. So it's best for them to ignore it or just try to debunk it in their own mind. So you're going to have people like that. And there's nothing wrong with it. But the other thing, too, is that what people need to understand, we talk about pareidolia and all this other stuff, but it goes way deeper than that. And I know this because when you talk about the human brain, you know, when you look at a QEEG, QEEG is what it does. It takes a scan of the whole brain, looks at all the different frequencies. Neuroscientists know that our brains have thousands of different frequencies. So you could have 100 people in a room and everybody's on a different frequency. Okay. You can have 5 people in a room, 2 people hear that sound, but the other 3 don't. Why? Because those 2 people have similar brain frequencies. So they're able to receive and recognize those frequencies when the other 3 aren't. Same thing comes into play with EVPs. Okay. Certain people can hear certain tones and certain frequencies, why others can't. That's because their brain is functioning at a specific frequency in their body. Now, what we found is entities, especially negative entities, can learn to figure out what your brain frequency is. So what happens is, for example, at a Navy SEAL, he was in Afghanistan, he was in Somalia, he came back, he had PTSD, but he's hearing these voices, these demonic voices telling him to do stuff. So I go to his house. All of a sudden, you asked earlier, how do you feel? I can tell when there's a negative entity. They have a really dark, dark feeling, a heavy heaviness. As soon as you walk in the room, I was a lifeguard for years, it feels like I'm walking through water. Really thick water. I'm like, oh boy, there's something heavy here. And because emotions, negativity, hate, anger, contains heavy frequencies. So I know right now, okay, there is something negative. So I ask him, I said, you hear these voices. Yeah, what do you hear? He says, well, it tells me to go back to war because our guys are getting killed. I got to go back there because one of my Navy SEALs died and stuff like that. And I feel guilty, so I want to go back. I said, okay. So I take out my Sony digital recorder, witnessed in front of 3 other people. I said, the entity that's here, I can hear you. I sense you. But do you want to tell all of us what you've been telling him? I play it back, and it says, go to war. Everybody in the room freaks out except him. He just shakes his head. Yep, that's the voice. And everybody's like, how did you know? I said, because I've been dealing, I'm 59 years old now, okay? I've been dealing with this since I was 3 years old. That's a lot of experience, no matter where I've gone in the world. So I know, you go through it so much, you become just conditioned, right? So for me, it's like I've used the tools that we have in the paranormal community and other things that have never really been in the paranormal community to try to measure these things. So now if he's telling us he hears a voice, and he's hearing it right now, but we don't hear it, and then we play the recorder and we play it back, and there it is, how do you refute that? That's telling us that the frequency that he's hearing, we're not, but the digital recorder is going to pick up the environmental frequency that's in that room. Digital recorders will tend to pick up more frequencies and white noise and background noise than we can hear. So when you play it back and you hear that direct response, and then you can even say, hey, what's my name? And it says your name, and you know, how many fingers am I holding up? It says two, it says three. You get, we call that direct response method, which William Roll had termed years ago, is the direct response method when you ask the entity or the spirit a specific question and it gives you a specific response, something I've been doing since I was a little kid in the 70s. So when I get that in front of someone that's hearing voices, then that shows they're actually hearing these voices. Now, we've been doing this for decades in the paranormal with EVPs. Sure, there's things, people, I don't hear it. Okay, you don't hear it because your brain's on there. Now, if we did a QEG with your brain, my brain, everybody else, and I've had two QEEGs done in the last 10 years, is we could take a look at the brain mapping and see where the difference is, why you're not hearing that. Then if we create a frequency that's in your brain frequency, you're going to hear it and we're not. So that's something the paranormal doesn't even know that I've studied in neuroscience, because I've been fascinated about this stuff because my dad had CTE from playing hockey, had brain damage. I had a TBI, so I wanted to learn about this. And when learning this, you know, these doctors were telling me about frequencies and stuff. I'm like, wait a minute. So I went down that rabbit hole. Now this can explain it.
0: Okay, let's look at some practical applications for this. Sometimes when couples buy a house for the first time, if they're Catholic, they'll send a priest through it first to kind of bless the house. Does any of that work? Does that help maybe settle things down?
1: It helps with one factor, is the priest has to be a believer, has to be experienced in this stuff, and has to have the proper intent, because we've had some priests go and they don't believe in this and it doesn't do anything. We've had people that are not priests, such as myself, go in there, do these prayers, and then they're gone. I had a case in, it was in Naperville, it was probably about 7 years ago. I go there, I sense these entities, their daughter's seeing it, the husband doesn't believe. I got my recorder going, he's in the room with me, play it back, and there's the voices, he hears it and he's freaked out. He's now a believer. And his daughter's telling them stuff that I picked up, because I'm asking her questions, because I know what I'm feeling and seeing. Her daughter's saying, yeah, that's what I see. And she describes them. They're like, how did you know that? I said, because I went through this as a kid. I know they come out of the closet. I know what these things do. So in that investigation, one of the ghosts there says, you need a priest. That it was not going to leave because of me. And I said, okay. So I called Father Mike. Father Mike was in the demon house. He's a friend of mine. He's in Indiana. So he came with my friend Brad, and I think they brought Father Robert as well. They went to that house and blessed it. It was gone. Now, you might ask, why is this happening? Why is this happening? Well, next door is a funeral parlor.
0: Okay.
1: So there's spirits coming and going next door.
0: Sure. Well, what about, you know, I've talked to different people about this, and they say after death, there's a spirit guy that kind of helps guide you in a way to try to ease you into the afterlife.
1: Absolutely.
0: The way you're describing it, it's more of a void where you're just basically lost until you figure out what's happening here. So what are these people that are walking around aimlessly that really don't know what's going on? Were they not grabbed by a guide, or how does that work, you think?
1: I'm writing a book called The Void, and it's about the white room and the dark room. Okay, the dark room is not negative. It's basically where you have to look at your future and which path you're going to go down. What happens is there's free will. Okay, like I had a near-death experience in 2010. I stopped breathing after a car accident. Next thing you know, I'm standing right in front of this guide. And I'm looking at the guide, and I know where I'm at. I mean, I read the book by Betty Eady, you know, Daniel Brinkley, spoke to him, you know, all these people. I studied near death. I said, oh my God, I'm ready to go in. I said, all right, I'm not going back. And the guide says, well, he goes, you know, we kind of want you. I says, no, the rule of the universe, I'm telling the guide this, is free will. So if I don't want to go back, I don't have to go back. And he says, you know what? You're absolutely right. So right there, and there's a whole other story too, but the fact right there is that we have free will. Sometimes our time is up, sometimes it's not. So what happens is when the light comes, when angels come, when guides come, or even loved ones, they can turn themselves away and say, I don't want to go, or I'm going to stay here. I'll give you a case in point. March 25th of this year, I had my 12th bone marrow biopsy because I had leukemia. And I've been through it before. Well, I ended up, my brain oxygen dropped to 50%. I almost died.
0: Mm.
1: And as this was happening, they had me in an emergency room. They're trying to revive me and everything. And I'm there and I'm listening to them and I can see them. I'm like, I just want to go to sleep because I'm feeling myself shift out of my body. They're like, no, no, no, no. All of a sudden, a portal opens up. Now, this is just this past March 25th, Northwestern Hospital, downtown Chicago. I see a portal open up. There's my dad and some of my relatives. And my dad's like, son, if you want to go now, you can go. I start crying. I'm like, no, dad, I don't want to go. He says, are you sure? I said, yes. I said, I'm doing music right now. I'm doing this. I just beat cancer 2 years ago. Dad, why would I go after a bone marrow biopsy? And I'm crying. And the doctors and nurses like, who are you talking to? And I'm telling them, it's recorded. It's recorded in the doctor that I saw my dad. I saw the angels and I saw my loved ones. And I decided not to go. It's in two doctor's reports. Okay. My point of stating this is that they said, okay, they closed up and they left. I'm still here.
0: Mm-hmm.
1: So even in life, and you could look at other people that have had near-death experiences or out of body, they talk to their guides or angels, loved ones, and they've decided to come back. But there are certain people sometimes, well, no, it's over. Your body's not in the type of condition where you can come back. So there's the free will that can play when there's intent and purpose involved to come back into this life. But then also these ghosts and spirits can get stuck here because they choose their free will not to go. Now, what I've learned from guides, from angels, and all these years that I've done demonic, we've done deliverance and stuff with demons, where demons will sometimes hold these people here in negative entities, or there might be another ghost, you know, lying to these other spirits so they don't cross over, is they have free will. Now, the angels won't come and just take them because they have the free will. They're like, the time is not over for where people are getting judged and they have to go over, where everything's wiped out, starting clean. Right now, it's like you have these choices. So if you follow a life where you believe in this and that, and then your death comes, you know where you're going. But even if you don't, and you call out, you look at atheists that have called out for Jesus or whatever else, and all of a sudden an angel appears, whatever, and takes them over. That's the free will. The free will is so important. So the answer to your question is what is the intent and purpose of the spirit, and what is the free will, the use of the free will when you are in between in the afterlife?
0: I think there's going to be a lot of people with questions like that in the next hour. Are you ready to take some phone calls?
1: Absolutely.
0: All right, Chris Fleming is our guest. You can find him online, ChristopherFleming.com. One way to do it. 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
3: 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As crowded as Highway 95 is now, with a road widening project, every equipment, every dump truck coming in, all the material in and out, wouldn't that be a recipe for disaster?
4: Yeah, that's what I'm saying. I think that the Arcadia Boulevard project that runs north, south, parallel east of Highway 95 is the most feasible thing, because they can be building that while we're all doing Highway 95 when it opens up, it's like, well, that's
1: it. So just be happy. 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
8: News this hour from Town Hall, I'm Ron Taylor. President Trump is standing firm as trade tensions with Canada escalate.
9: The United States has imposed 50% tariffs on $20 billion in Canadian goods, including hockey sticks and medical supplies. President Trump says the move protects American jobs and strengthens U.S. leverage. Canadian Prime Minister Mark Carney says Canada will respond dollar for dollar. The dispute could put North America's trade agreement under new pressure, with no further talks currently scheduled. Ken Lorman reporting.
8: There's a new plan by the Trump administration to bring down beef prices.
10: President Donald Trump has announced his administration will temporarily allow more beef imports into the U.S. without triggering higher tariffs. Imported beef will be sold at 25% below current market rates. The plan allows up to 300 metric tons of ground beef to enter the U.S. over the next 90 days. However, conservative rural state Republicans are already criticizing the plan, fearing it will harm American ranchers. Senator Tim Sheehy warns it could make it harder for ranchers to rebuild herds. President's heart is in the right place, but says that importing beef will harm ranching families who feed the nation. I'm Lisa Dwyer.
8: The Democratic National Committee rules 2 out of 5 cities out on a short list to host the 2028 presidential convention.
11: Atlanta has not hosted the DNC convention since 1988, and it will not be hosting delegates in 2028. The DNC eliminating Atlanta and Chicago after leaders visiting 5 cities to check out logistics. Boston, Denver, and Philadelphia remain in the running. Republicans have already picked Houston, Texas for their 2028 convention. Laura Winters, Atlanta, Georgia.
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19: From the KTalks Route 66 Broadband Weather Center, I'm Charles Dixon. Right now here in Needles, it's 94 degrees under clear skies, with an overnight low around 86. Tomorrow looks sunny with a high near 113 and a low near 85. Up in Bullhead, it's 97 and clear, dropping to around 90 overnight, with a sunny high near 112 tomorrow. Over in Fort Mojave, it's 95 and clear, with an overnight low near 89. KTalks 1340 and 92.9 has news and weather at the top of every hour, 24 hours a day.
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1: And happy to be with you tonight. We have another hour with our guest, Chris Fleming, who will take your calls and your questions. He's a paranormal investigator, a researcher, a medium. We've been talking a lot about ghosts, and I'm getting a lot of email questions coming in, like one from Michael, who said he is preparing for an early morning show. He said he's an old blind disc jockey, and he says sometimes he'll be at the radio station by himself, and he'll hear voices, whispers, female voices, which is kind of interesting. I think anyone that's worked the late night shift and you're the only one in the building kind of has that exact same feeling like Michael here, right? I wonder if there's something else here with me. I just can't see it right now. I get a lot of that. Sometimes I'm at a radio station building late at night and I wonder, because of all the different people that have passed through there, could there be something to this? Chris Fleming is our guest, and we're going to take some of your calls in this hour. Ghost stories, if you have an experience for yourself, or maybe you're just curious. One person emailed in and wanted to know if he ever sees pets. I thought that's a good question. So why don't you call in your questions, and I'll try to get through some of the email ones as well. Ryan Recker at coasttocoastam.com. We'll take your calls with Chris Fleming coming up after the break on Coast to Coast AM.

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0: And welcome back to Coast AM. I'm your host, Ryan Recker. Email from Gary, who was just talking about how fast this year is going by, much like Tim talking about his kids and saying it's just amazing how fast they grew up. I can't believe it's almost September now. Our guest here is paranormal investigator, researcher, and medium, Chris Fleming. Are you ready to take some calls, Chris?
1: Yes, let's do it.
0: I got all kinds of great email questions, too, but I want to try to get to some phone calls first. How about we go to the first-time caller line right off the bat, and this is in Tennessee. Gail, you're on Coast to Coast AM with Chris Fleming. Go ahead.
2: Hey, y'all.
1: Hi, Gail.
0: I love the start already, Gail. What's your question?
2: I was wondering if he knows about, you know, they say when you die in your afterlife that if you're old, you become like a young adult, and if you're like a child, or some of these poor aborted babies in America, do they become like middle adults too? Or are we babies and old people? And if we're old people, how do I need to dress to die? Do I need to be able to defend myself? Thank you.
1: Great question. That's easily answered. People need to remember that our consciousness, our soul, which comes from the source, okay, we're already intelligent. We're already an adult, so to speak, okay? But what is an adult? I mean, you could be 100,000 years old, right? You could have been created and had many lives or been around for a long period of time. When people pass away, okay, and they go to the other side, I've had many lives. You read the book, Brian Weiss, Many Lives, Many Masters. I've had regressions. I've seen some of my other lives. My name isn't Chris in my other lives. I look slightly different in the other lives. So what does my form look like when we go to the other side? Well, that's your choice and how you want to look. Most people on the other side, they don't want to look old. They don't want to look really young, okay? They choose in between the 20 and 30-year range. Most souls take that range because they feel comfortable with it, all right? When a child passes away and goes to the other side, their consciousness comes out of the vessel. They go through a transformation. They have their physical body. They go into a celestial body. The celestial body becomes their true high consciousness, becomes their true self. And in recognizing that true self, they realize that within this past life, they may have only lived 8 years or 20 years. And if someone else lived 80 years, okay, I lived 80 years, but other lives I've lived for 5 years, or I was only a baby and passed away. So your true consciousness goes to your higher self, which is not a child. Which, and we know this too, is when you've had children that are born start talking about their past life, whether they were a fighter pilot or whether they were some other person, another life. And then you check that and they did have another life. Same thing with spirits. But the question is that we as paranormal investigators deal with is sometimes why are their children ghosts here? You know, why don't they just go over? Sometimes they're trapped, but a lot of times it's negative entities pretending to be children because there's investigators don't have that in discernment. Or they don't know, may not know what questions to ask so they can be manipulated by these tricksters.
0: Wow. Okay. Thank you for the call, Gail. Let's go to the wild card line and

0: Mary is in Ohio. You're on Coast to Coast AM. Go ahead.
1: Hello, you guys. Really great show tonight. I appreciate it very much. Two really quick stories and a question. My husband passed away, and I now have a beautiful granddaughter, and I'm feeding her a bottle, and I'm looking at her, and then I watch her eyes go up to the ceiling, and she mm-hmm. looks like she's following something. So I, of course, assume that's my husband. So I start showing her pictures of my husband, and I tell her, that's your grandpa. So then she's getting a little older, and we would be somewhere, and I'd say, is your grandpa here? And she would say, yes. And then I said, run over there and go say hi, grandpa. So she did, and then she paused for a minute like she was listening, and then she ran at me full steam and gave me a giant hug. And then when she just started walking, she was in my house, and I'm following her, and I have a bust of the Virgin Mary, and she walked right towards it, picked it up, and I'm watching her look at it, and then all of a sudden she says, Mama, and then she kissed it. And I said, beautiful. Oh, my gosh. I said, beautiful. Penny, do you remember? This is Mother Mary. I said, do you remember her? And she said, yes. And I said, is she nice? And she says, oh, yes. And so my question is, she sees things. I mean, I have no idea how she knew that was Mary, but since she's so young and she does see things, do you think that will stay with her, or it's just because she's so young and she'll outgrow it?
2: That's a great question. Years ago, we had this conversation, me and a couple other counselors. And in discussing this, there are certain children that will grow into that, and they will have more abilities and utilize it their whole life, while some children, it will fade and it goes away. The question then relates is, why is it some children will continue this, some don't? Well, normally it has to do with whatever their path and destiny is. They may not need that. You have children, when we're born into this life, we still have some memories from the past life or from the other side, and we're able to see them. But as we start going through that 5 to 6 years, we start to realize more about this reality in this three-dimensional realm, and we start to gain our identity. We no longer pay attention to that stuff.
0: Okay. How about we go to Dylan on the wild card line? He's in Wisconsin. Dylan, you're on Coast to Coast AM. Go ahead.
3: Hey, this is Dylan. I've been listening for a long time. I really appreciate your guys' show and everything. And so my past life, I remember kind of being like a famous baseball player, but I can't really peg it, because by the time I turned 5, it kind of died off.
2: Yeah.
3: Like when I was younger, I remember up until like when I turned 5, and then I just couldn't remember a whole lot of it after that.
2: Understood.
3: Does that kind of make sense to you guys?
2: Yeah, like, no, it totally makes sense. I mean, you look at what John Mack had done with children that have abductions and everything else. I've been a counselor 20 years, so I understand this. I've worked with children and kids that have had past lives or other ghosts, you know, telling them that they're dead and stuff like that. So what you're talking about is you start fading from that memory because you're distancing yourself and you're creating a brand new world, a brand new life for your soul. So a lot of that has to go away. But some people still have memories, dreams, fascinations, or interests from their previous life. What I would suggest you do, and it's really cool because I've had several done all the way going back to the 1990s, is seek out someone that does past life regression, okay? But make sure they're legit and they've been doing it for a period of time, okay? And then what happens is you go through that session, definitely record it, whether it's video or audio, make sure you got a recording, because even though you're going to tap into that, you're going to remember a lot of it, it's always nice to go back to the tape, because sometimes you'll forget some of those little things. And I find it fascinating, not only with myself, but other people that have done it, because then you realize some of those traits from that other life, whether it's strengths or weaknesses you've brought into this life that you need to work on, or you utilize those strengths in this life. So I think that's fascinating, because I played baseball for years and love baseball, that you've had that. And I think you owe it to yourself to go seek and find out who you were in that life. And then what you focus on is you focus on the strengths. And then also, if there was any weaknesses with that individual, if you find out about that person, is you work on those within this life. Because sometimes if we don't figure it out in the past life, we may need to figure it out in this life or the next life. So it's good to try to get that accomplished within this life.
0: All right, let's go west of the Rockies, and Mary Jane is in Washington State. Mary Jane, you're on Coast to Coast AM. Go ahead.
4: Hi there. I'm having
0: we got you. Go ahead.
4: Okay, in 1972, in November, I was flight flighted from Las Vegas Hospital to Loma Linda University Hospital, and I arrived around 1 in the morning, and at 6 or so in the morning, I was taken into a major surgery that lasted 5 or 6 hours. During the surgery, I died. Now, I'm up above, you know, on the second level, watching these doctors saying, well, she's gone. She's gone. The one major doctor said, no, let's continue working on her. She has children back in Vegas and a baby girl. So they kept working on me, and finally they said, nope, there's nothing, she's gone. So they moved me to a gurney. Meanwhile, I'm watching them from up above. And they moved me to a gurney, pulled my hand, covered me with a sheet, tuck it in all the way around this mattress, and roll me to across the room. I thought I was in recovery. But no, they rolled me to the elevator door for the morgue. And I am there for a whole hour begging these nurses, who I found out later were cleanup nurses, three of them, washing utensils and cleaning up this operating room. And I'm crying out to them, please, nurses, bring me some warm blankets. I'm freezing cold.
2: Yep.
4: But they wouldn't hear me. They couldn't. I could see them over there across the room. So, I mean, it was so weird. But for an hour, I kept begging them to bring me warm blankets. And no response. One by one, these three gals leave the operating room. And one says to the other, go home. I know you need to pick up your children from school. I hear this whole thing. And I see them. But at the same time, I thought I'm in the recovery room. Anyway, I was there for an hour and two nurses left. And I knew there was only one left. Now, at the time, I wasn't into the Lord at all. I was into transcendental meditation and all kinds. I had a psychic healer in Vegas for the show people, and I was working as a cocktail waitress for Howard Hughes at the time. Anyway, I keep calling, and now there's only one left. And I can hear her and see her finishing up across the room, cleaning up and such. And so I'm begging her, please, nurse, please bring me some warm blankets. I'm freezing. But nothing happened, and I just finally cried out, Jesus, help me. And all of a sudden, this nurse comes over to the gurney, untucks the seat, and goes, Lady, was that you? I heard something. Please, I got her. And she wanted me to move a finger. Okay, I got your left hand. Move a finger. I couldn't. She goes to the leg and hip that had been operated on. Okay, move a toe. Any toe.
2: Wow.
4: Finally, she goes to the left toe. She said, move a toe. And I prayed, please, Lord, let me jiggle a toe. And I jiggled a toe, and she ran out of the room.
2: Yeah, free will.
4: And they came and worked on me, and I came back.
0: I can't imagine.
2: That's amazing.
0: Oh, my goodness, Mary Jane.
2: You went through that. Yeah, you used your free will to decide, you know, I want to be back in my body. I want to be, you know, help me be back in my body and move to prove to them I'm still here.
0: I can't imagine that. That seems, I think there was a Twilight Zone about that. Although the thought, I just don't know how often something like that happens. That's terrifying to think.
2: It happens a lot. There's a lot of cases like that. I can share one story real quick. Is I was sharing with you when I had my car accident, I would stop breathing at night. And then one night I open up my eyes and I'm in the void and I'm looking around and I'm like, where the heck am I? What am I doing? I'm in this black room floating in nothingness. And then I look down and I see this figure. I said, wait, there's a blurry figure there. What is that? And I go closer to it and I realize it's my body. And as I'm looking at my body, I'm like, oh my God, but how could that be me? I'm here, right? I'm like, this is me. No, that's my vessel. And I go, oh my God, I stopped breathing. So I'm yelling at my body, breathe, breathe, breathe. And all of a sudden my eyes open up on the body and its mouth opens up and I shoot back into the body. And as I shoot back in the body, I sit up gasping for air, that one breath of life and my body, and I'm back in my body and I start choking and I'm like, oh my God, I stopped breathing again. And I was in that thing. So I understand exactly what she was talking about. And you just seem so normal. There's no pain, answering your question before. There's no pain. It's like, it's truly you, but you're just not in your car. You're not in your vessel.
0: Well, she said she felt cold. So she can tell
2: that happens too.
0: Sensations like that.
2: And a lot happens. A lot of people too that have had anesthesia, when they go in, they get really cold, because when your temperature drops, you could die. I mean, you know, they got to keep you warm. So she was still trying to get in and out of the body, but the body wasn't warm because it wasn't accepting the body yet. I mean, it wasn't accepting the soul. So it was cold because it had been cold for a period of time. So what she was feeling as she started to reconnect with the body was that coldness.
0: Wow. It's just hard for me to imagine. I mean, these nightmare scenarios of people, you know, buried alive and the feeling of that, that's kind of similar in a way.
2: Yeah, well, I don't want to go down the Tales from the Crypt stories.
0: Let me read a couple of emails because I know we're going to go to break here soon, and maybe I can get through some of these. One person wanted to know, when they were sleeping on a friend's couch, they woke up and they were in this state where they were almost like completely frozen, paralysis.
2: Mm-hmm. Paralysis.
0: And they feel like there was some sort of battle going on, a guardian angel fight versus a demon. Do you ever hear about things like that?
2: All the time. Yeah, I had a couple of those as a kid, studied that with other investigators, and then we've also induced that using the Gateway program, where we've gone out of the body and come back. So what happens is when you go to sleep at night, there's a lot of times you leave your body. You go travel. You go to spirit realm, you see loved ones, you see guides, but when you come back, a lot of that's filtered out. You don't remember it. Sometimes you do. Well, what happens during those soul travels, as you come back, there's parasitic entities and other things that can follow you. So what can happen is, when you're back in your body and you feel like you can't move, there's one of two things occurring. One is, your soul's not fully in the body yet. You know, it's like trying to start your car, but you're not in there yet with the key. you know, and it's not moving and it's not doing anything. Is, you're not fully in the body yet. And that's based on the breath. It's like breathing in, breathing out. Once you start breathing again, then you can start moving the body. But fear skips in because you forget to do that and you're stuck and it's not moving. The second thing is that negative entities and parasites can sometimes follow you, and they want to push you out of the body because they want to possess that vessel. They want to go into that vessel. What can happen during that time is angels and guides can show up to try to say, no, you don't have permission to be in this vessel, because guides and angels can see from a higher dimension. They can see everything's going on that we don't always see.
0: Okay. Real quick, because I know we're going to break, another person emailed in and wanted to know if you ever see pets.
2: Yes, and to answer the question, absolutely. I've had 5 cats that have passed away, and I've had experiences with some of them after they passed away, not only seeing them, but also hearing their voice and capturing my mom's cat on recorder after it had passed away a week before.
0: Wow. Another person wanted to know, any siblings of yours ever have these experiences?
2: My sister has had some experiences. She almost died when I was a little kid. I had a dream about her dying 6 months before it happened. My mom rehearsed the dream with me, and then when it happened, I reacted correctly, saving her life.
0: Wow. Wow. Okay. We're going to take some more phone calls coming up after the break. If you have a question or a comment or an experience for Chris Fleming, give us a call now. We'll try to get through as many calls as we can. ChristopherFleming.com is the website. Or if you want to email your questions, Ryan Recker at coasttocoastam.com. Don't go anywhere.

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1: We have so many people on the phone lines right now. I don't even know if we have a line open. It looks like we have a lot of calls for our guest here. And if you wanted to ask a question to Chris Fleming, this would be the time to do it. Maybe you can email me, RyanRecker at coasttocoastam.com. But once we start getting through some of these phone call questions and comments, a line will open up and you may be able to pop on there. In the next hour, we'll do open lines so we can keep talking about this next hour, too. 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We have stuff from the archive. 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Or maybe you're hearing stories from Chris Fleming right now and you're thinking to yourself, that sounds like what someone told me about. 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All right, we'll continue with Chris Fleming. Your comments and questions next on Coast to Coast AM. 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

0: And welcome back to Coast AM. I'm Ryan Recker. If you want to email me, ryanrecker@coasttocoastam.com. I try to reply to emails during the break. Our guest here is Chris Fleming, and if you have a comment or question for him, we'll take some more of these calls in the next 20 minutes or so. Chris, are you ready to take a few more?
1: Yeah, I just want to say something real quick. Previously, you had a gentleman named Michael that was in the studio that was hearing voices. The one thing I want to share with people is if you sense ghosts around, whether it's in some place you work or some place in your home, and I know this from experience in the places that I live, the house I'm in now 20 years, and even the previous place, you have to set a rule, a precedent. So when I moved in here, I started having some ghost experiences, and I realized that these ghosts were from the land. They had been here for a period of time. So I said, listen, here's the rule. There can be no negative spirits, no evil spirits here. And I did cleansing and prayers. But any human spirits that are here, if you want to stay here, here's the rule. One, you have to protect the house. This is your house too. Two, you don't disturb me when I'm sleeping unless it's an emergency. Three, you protect my cats and anything else. Give me warnings to let me know. If we can agree to that, you can stay here comfortably. Over the years, I've had so many things happen with messages and strange things that have prevented me or protected me from situations. I've heard them, seen them. People that have been here have done the same thing. So that's what I tell people. Don't live in fear. Set a rule because it's now your home, but live comfortably, you know, respectfully. And if they can't, then you got to do a cleansing and get them out. But if you can do that, you'd be surprised how wonderful that works.
0: Yeah, and it's interesting, the one email from Michael, being that he is blind, you have the audible side of it that kind of takes over in that sense.
1: Correct.
0: And knowing that you're alone in a studio and you hear something, that's always a little bit of a fright. All right, let's take some more calls. In the wild card line, Josh is in Minnesota. Josh, you're on Coast to Coast AM with Chris Fleming. Go ahead.
2: Hey, Chris, it's Josh from Minnesota.
1: Hey, Josh.
2: I'm just wondering about this reoccurring dream I keep having. It's I get it every about 6 months to a year. It's always repeating, and it's me. I'm not an important person. I'm standing off on the sideline, and there and it's like it's kind of like Roman Empire times where somebody important is walking up these marble stairs, and me and all these other common people are standing on the sideline watching this Roman figure walk up these stairs. And at some points it's very vivid, and some points it's just, it's kind of dull. And I'm trying to figure out what this means. And I just, whenever I get this dream, I just get really like happy because I just, it's always good to have it, but it only comes every 6 months to a year. And
1: understood. It's a quantum memory that's recorded in your life force, in your soul. And sometimes those will pop up, those memories, whether it's in the dream state, it could even be in the waking state. Like I said regarding someone earlier, this is the best thing you can do, because I had a life as a Roman soldier with two other soldiers. We left. We got killed by Picts 2 months later in the forest. We got attacked by them. So what I would suggest to you, okay, because you keep having this, that means that there's something significant in that life that's carrying over into this life. So seek someone out to have a regression done, have it recorded, study it. Okay, and what happens during the regression, you go back to that time period and who you were, and you start revealing details about who you were, about your life from the beginning to the end, or you focus on what is essentially important. And if the therapist is really good, what they'll do is they'll say, okay, let's go there and find out why you keep having this dream. What is there any unfinished business? Or is there anything that from that life that is essential for you to know within this life? Okay.
0: All right. Let's go to east of the Rockies. William is in Nashville, Tennessee. You're on Coast to Coast AM with Chris Fleming. Go ahead.
3: Yeah, I was just trying to find out, like, so there's like segments, a lot of segments. Like, I remember being born. I remember going to heaven. I didn't know kind of what that means. I remember everything like so well. Like, it's not even like it don't fade out.
1: That's really cool.
3: I'm just trying to, yeah. I mean,
1: so what,
3: I
1: remember. What's like your question? What do you want to know, or what are you searching for?
3: reincarnation, pretty much.
1: Yeah,
3: like,
1: okay.
3: I mean, is it possible to pass lives? I remember, like, three different things. I remember going to heaven. I remember getting born.
1: Yeah.
3: Once the door opened up underneath me, I went down.
1: Yeah.
3: I remember kind of maybe being a soldier at one point, and like
1: right.
3: in Athens, Greece, where the temple.
1: There was a lot of wars back then. Yep.
3: Right.
1: Yep.
3: Yeah, I don't remember that. I didn't see that until actually recently. Like, it's 2018 or 2019 when I saw it. It was like deja vu. Like, I've been there.
1: Yeah.
3: So,
1: no, it's really cool. You know that, and yeah, that does happen, and you know that accumulates within our life force in representing who we are today. You know, we go through many stages. Every time we come here, it's a lesson. It's like going to school. We're building our soul from the source. The source took its consciousness, put it in these spiritual vessels, but gave us independent free will to go learn. And our whole goal is, like people say, what's the purpose? Well, the purpose is for us to elevate. And if we so choose to do so, to go back to the Creator with all this knowledge, but yet maintain our individual personality. And some of us have many lives. Some of us only have a few. Depends how far we want to go and what's important for that spiritual development. So you already recognize you've had several different lives. That's pretty cool.
0: All right. Let's go back to the wild card line. And Jim is in New Jersey. Jim, you're on Coast to Coast AM. Go ahead.
4: I was wondering, if, say, in a museum, if there are any Cro-Magnon or Neanderthal spirits roaming
1: Great
4: around,
1: question.
4: Because their bones and tools are there, and if you were to get, like, an EVP from them, would it be nothing but, like, grunts and stuff, you know?
1: I went to the science and industry in Chicago. This was probably about 8 years ago. I brought my digital recorder. I had called beforehand, and I tried to get a private investigation. They wouldn't let me. But I asked them, when was the one day where it's really like kind of vacant? There's not many people there, and it was on a Tuesday. So I went on a Tuesday, and I remember I was walking through the Asia where there was figures of animals and stuff like that. And as I was walking through, I was trying to get some EVPs, and I did. I got several different EVPs. But one of the most amazing thing was, as I was walking through, a revelation hit me, a spiritual revelation. Like, oh, my God, look at all these animals that are stuffed. And I hear a voice say they were killed, that they were purposely killed and brought into these museums all over the world. So they were hunted down, killed, and brought. I said, oh, that's horrible. You know, they were taken out of their habitat. And I said, why? Why did they do this? And the voice on my recorder says, because man kills man. And as long as man kills man, they will always kill other animals without any consequences. And I was just like, oh, this is so disappointing, you know, depressing when we consider that. So in his question to that is, I did go over to the Cro-Magnon era where they had it like that, but it was too noisy. There was a lot of kids that were there from the one group, but that's why I went to the Asia section. So I have not had that opportunity, but I would love to be able to go do that in that specific spot.
0: Very,
1: nobody else there. So no contamination is what we're looking at. No contamination.
0: Very interesting. Well, let's say someone here listening tonight, if you are someone that runs a museum or
1: would
0: have special access to this, how about ChristopherFleming.com? Have yourself reach out to Christopher here.
1: Please do.
0: ChristopherFleming.com. Yeah, maybe we can set something up. Let's go back to the wild card line. Brother Don is in Kent, Ohio. You're on Coast to Coast AM. Go ahead.
5: Oh, brothers Ryan and Chris, happy Sabbath. You know,
1: thank you.
5: Chris, I have a couple. I have a question and a couple comments. Now,
1: please
5: you know, your mother was gifted, your grandmother. So, there's kind of like this generational possession there. Have you ever questioned the accuracy of what you've acquired from the Ouija board? And I want to read a comment here.
1: Yeah.
5: This is I grew up Roman Catholic. And
1: yeah.
5: This is Ecclesiastes 9, verse 5 and 6. For the living know that they shall die. But the dead know not anything, neither is there a reward for them, their memory is forgotten. Also, their
1: Correct.
5: Loves, their hatred, their envy is now perished. Neither is there any more portion forever in anything that is
1: Understand
5: done
1: that.
5: Under the sun. So
1: right.
5: It seems like death is final. In the New Testament, Hebrews 9, it says...
1: But it also says in Corinthians that you shall leave your terrestrial body and you now have a celestial body.
5: You say that's in Corinthians?
1: Yes, it is.
5: Okay, I'll have to check it. Well,
1: oh,
5: I think that's dealing with angels.
1: No, not at all. Not at all. And it also says that the Holy Spirit can come to you and you will have these gifts and abilities. And that comes from Saul, became Paul, who was persecuting Christians. And Jesus turned him around and he went to go speak through Corinthians. It's amazing. Yeah, you need to read that. Not only that, Jesus also on the third day, he descended. Some people argue he went to hell. He didn't go to hell. He descended into the darkness. And in that darkness were all these souls that were in slumber, sleep, lost. And then for days they walked around the streets. And then they were ascended into heaven.
0: Okay. Let's take another call here. Wildcard line. Susan is in Arkansas. Susan, you're on Coast to Coast AM. Go ahead.
6: Hi. Thanks for taking my call. I had a question about... I went into a trance, and in this trance, I was this creature, if you will, tall and wispy, like white, but almost like a see-through white, like translucent, but definitely white. Anyways, when I came to where I guess I was supposed to go, there was four seats, and I took the fourth seat, and I heard a voice say, "It's about time. We've been waiting."
1: Wow. I'm going to share some of the... Were you in a white room? Was the room white at all or black?
6: I was staring at the TV.
1: Okay.
0: Okay.
1: Okay, and these beings were around you?
6: A white room.
1: Okay. Okay, no, it's good. There are these voids. I had this experience when we were doing Dead Famous. I went into an induced trance to try to contact Bing Crosby. All of a sudden, I'm in this white room, and there's chairs. And I see all these souls sitting down in the chairs, and I felt like I was not supposed to be there. And I was seeing souls come and go. And then all of a sudden, the spirit next to me appears, and I say, "Who are you?" He says, "I was the soul that was known as Bing Crosby, but I've had many lives and many names." And all of a sudden, I saw this like card deck, like just, you know, like time machine type thing. We see all these different lives. You're like, look at all these people. This person, this soul was all these different people. And here I am asking him about just his incarnation as Bing Crosby. I felt so like I was lacking something. You know, I said, "Oh, my God, I'm so embarrassed," you know. And I was seeing in this room with these tall, wispy white figures. Okay. But it seems like they had these almost like not fishbowl heads, but they had these round, like ballish type heads, these beings, intelligent beings. They were responsible for these souls coming and going. So I'm wondering if she had that, she was in that space, that she witnessed that space where these souls come and go through many lives.
0: Okay. Thank you very much for the call. Let's try, how about back to the wild card line? And Karen is calling in from Paramount, California. Karen, you're on Coast to Coast AM. Go ahead.
7: Hi there. This is Karen calling from Paramount. I wrote down a question, and I'd just like to read it. I'd like to know how much control over digital devices and electronic transmission can these entities have, such as sending messages through different frequencies, so even if they are not heard, they might be read. And the second part, I wrote,
1: ITC,
7: if
1: yeah.
7: they are stuck here, how much impotence or force can they exert on this physical realm?
1: Very good question. Depends how much they learn to know and interact and at what stage they are consciously in between this realm or the next realm. But what you're discussing is instrumental transcommunication, ITC. Okay, and there's various forms of that. When you go EVP, reel-to-reel players, we got radios, we got electromagnetic detections, all those types of things. And it depends upon them, because remember, they're conscious energy. So they are energy. When you take a look at Tesla, you look at Einstein, they talk about, and Edison, they talk about waves. If you want to learn anything about the universe, talk about waves. We know with waves through the electromagnetic field that they can travel, right? The consciousness is also in the ether and can travel from one place to the next. You look at the global conscious experiment, you look at all these other experiments and things that we've done in the paranormal community regarding this type of stuff to make activations within lights, within frequencies, extra low frequencies, as well as static noise, light bulbs exploding, TVs, all these types of things. They're able to affect certain forms of electronics and communications. Why? Because energy flows through there, waves flow through there, and they are able to tap into that field within the ether, because that's all they are, is pure energy. So when their energy, no longer physical body, they recognize what's going on outside our visual spectrum in the electromagnetic spectrum. So they become very familiar with that. And once they're familiar with that, they're able to learn how to manipulate that.
0: Okay. Let's go to the first time caller line. And this is in Buffalo, New York. Old St. Brody, you're on Coast to Coast AM. Go ahead.
8: Peace, love, and blessings to everyone. Shabbat shalom to the elect and chosen. I've been meaning to call for the longest, and I have a near-death experience that I don't really like to tell people about, but I know we have the right crowd here.
1: Absolutely. We'd love to hear it, man. Share it with us.
0: Yep, but we only have about a minute, so go ahead.
8: All right. All right. A friend of mine and myself, we were taking a drive to a nearby city in spring of 1995. And we hit a patch of black ice and spun into the lane next to us where there was a truck coming doing about 55, 60 miles an hour. And the last thing I remember seeing, I was the passenger, and I looked out the passenger window, and here's the grill of the truck just screaming down on me. And all my brain said was, this is going to hurt. Then, boom, I wasn't in my body anymore. I was in a gray, cloudy world, and there was a black silhouette of a man in the cloud, and he said, I can take you now, but I choose not to. And boom, I was back in the car.
1: Yep. That's
0: amazing.
1: Wild.
0: Thank you for sharing that. Okay,
1: thanks.
0: Traumatic experiences
1: that.
0: Like that could happen sometimes, kind of knock you out and back in?
1: Oh, in and out, absolutely.
0: Wow. Okay, I want people to make sure they know how to reach you after the show, because, wow, these last 2 hours went by so fast. ChristopherFleming.com, is that the best way?
1: Yeah, ChristopherFleming.com.
0: And you're on social media, I know. We're connected on Twitter now. What's your handle?
1: Chris Fleming Official. Christopher Fleming Official, I think.
0: Yeah, I think you're right. I had a great time talking to you. Thank you for all the comments, questions, all the callers here. I think you did a great job. We'll have to do it again soon, Chris. You're listening to Coast AM. We're going to open up the phone lines. It is a Friday night.
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11: News this hour at Town Hall. I'm Bob Agnew in Washington. As the trade rhetoric continues to fly, President Trump is not backing down.
20: The United States has imposed 50% tariffs on $20 billion in Canadian goods, including hockey sticks and medical supplies. President Trump says the move protects American jobs and strengthens U.S. leverage. Canadian Prime Minister Mark Carney says Canada will respond dollar for dollar. The dispute could put North America's trade agreement under new pressure, with no further talks currently scheduled. Ken Lorman reporting.
11: The White House is taking action now to bring down the cost of beef by changing some of its trade regulations. Here's correspondent Willie Nelson with a closer look.
21: President Trump is temporarily waiving higher tariffs on ground beef imports for the next 90 days. The move allows up to 300,000 metric tons of ground beef into the country without the usual higher out-of-quota tariffs. The president says the imported beef will be sold at 25% below current market prices to help lower costs for American families while the domestic cattle herd rebuilds. Willie Nelson, Washington.
11: Ranchers in northern Mexico are preparing to resume cattle exports to the U.S. as a year-long ban comes to an end. That ban had been imposed due to a parasite outbreak affecting cattle industries on both sides of the border. The plan is to resume imports August 24th. New CDC figures highlighted by the Trump White House show a sharp decline in overdose deaths in 2025. Here's Richard Boyd.
22: Supporters say the numbers prove President Trump's border and cartel crackdown is saving lives. Synthetic opioid deaths fell 22% from nearly 49,000 in 2024 to about 38,000 in 2025. Overall, overdose deaths dropped 14%. The administration credits tougher border enforcement, action against traffickers, and pressure on cartels for what it calls a major fentanyl breakthrough. Richard Boyd reporting.
11: More at townhall.com.
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1: A new four-year study has revealed that internalizing lots of stress could contribute to cognitive decline. Researchers tested the memory and thinking skills of adults who had experienced a lot of stress but not talked to anyone about it. 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
5: From the KTalks Route 66 Broadband Weather Center, I'm Charles Dixon. Right now it's 94 and clear in Needles, with the overnight low around 86, a high near 115 today. And tomorrow stays sunny with a high near 113, low around 85. Up in Bullhead, currently 97 and clear. 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
1: Thought we had a great first couple of hours to the show, and we still have another 2 hours since it's a Friday night. It is open lines, so we want to talk about the things you want to talk about. What's on your mind? What happened this week? Anything stand out? You have any experiences you want to share? And it's a wide variety of things we can talk about on a night like this. And that's why I enjoy open lines. Sometimes you'll just open things up and then we'll take a completely different direction to the show. As soon as we hear something that sounds so outrageous that people would think no one has ever experienced this, well, you better believe there are people listening right now that have experienced the things you've experienced. And they'll also back you up and share some of those experiences. Feel free to give us a call. I think the phone lines may actually be full to start open lines, but as soon as we start to get through some of these phone calls, it'll open up a line for you. If you want to email me, ryanrecker@coasttocoastam.com is the email address. I do like seeing those. I try to respond to emails during the break, and I will try to get to as many of the email questions and comments as I can. Coming up on Coast to Coast AM.
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3: I coughed, and I coughed until I choked 24 hours a day. I couldn't even walk across my floor without literally coughing until I was gassed. So I saw three different pulmonologists, and they could do nothing. Someone had mentioned to me about a product that President Reagan had taken. I ordered it within 1 week. 1 week. My coughing has stopped since I've taken the carnivora. 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Why are you not coughing?" 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

0: And welcome back to Coast AM. I'm Ryan Recker. If you want to email me, ryanrecker at coasttocoastam.com. I try to reply to those during the break. It is a Friday night. We do have open lines, and I would like to hear from you. So how about we go straight to it? Let's start with, how about we go to Brent from Wisconsin? Brent, you're on Coast to Coast AM. Good to have you on. What's going on?
1: Hi, Ryan. Thanks for talking to me.
0: So what's up?
1: Hey, I really appreciate you saying that there was outrageous things happening. And if you have a story that you need to share, there's other people that have definitely had the same thing. And I hope that's true, because I think I'm being abused by a ghost in my house. It started really, really simply with like weird movements at night, but now I think it's getting more aggressive. And I think, to be honest with you, the ghost has started to sexually assault me.
0: When you say abuse, you believe physical touch is going on. I think when sometimes people hear that, they think the ghosts are harassing them. What makes you think that it's touching you? Like, what's the, because I'm going to ask this in a serious way, and I got to be honest, Brent, I'm going to tread carefully here because sometimes I don't know. So what makes you believe that's happening?
1: I feel sometimes when I'm sleeping, I feel pressure in kind of inappropriate places. And sometimes I wake up with clothes removed.
0: Do you live alone?
1: Yeah, I do.
0: Okay. And how long have you lived alone for?
1: Just about 2 months.
0: Okay, so it's fairly new. Is this a new location you're living in?
1: Yeah.
0: Okay. Is it like an apartment complex, a home? Kind of give me an idea of the setting.
1: Yep, I have a new apartment.
0: Okay. So if you're new to living on your own, is it possible that you might be sleepwalking or doing some of these things, or this might be a really deep dream? Have you tried to eliminate some of those ideas?
1: I mean, those are certainly ideas that I can take into account. I just thought it was unlikely that that was happening because, like I said, things were like falling off shelves, like weird objects were moving around. So that's why I thought that it was a haunting.
0: Yeah. Okay. Well, Chris Fleming, we had on as a guest in the last couple of hours, and, you know, we talked about some of these things. Maybe you should try to lay down the ground rules of your place. Maybe just openly, if you believe there is something there that is doing this to you, just flat out say, this is off limits. Try it tonight. I mean, before you go to bed, say, this is off limits. We are not doing this. This is not welcome. And maybe that can help change the feelings that are going on. Brent, I tell you what, for the first caller on open lines, you did absolutely test that theory when it comes to, I bet someone else has experienced that. I guess we're going to find out tonight during open lines if anyone else has experienced something similar. Thank you very much for the call. I wasn't expecting to get such a unique call right off the bat, honestly. That is a first for me. Let's go back to the wild card line, and Mark is in Las Vegas. Mark, you're on Coast to Coast AM. Go ahead.
2: Oh, Ryan. Thanks. It's been a while since I called in. I'm really happy to get to talk to you. Anyway, what I wanted to...

0: talk about was quite a few years back. My father bought this van, a GMC van, and he really loved the van. It was really nice. And anyway, the one day I was over at his house, and he was really frustrated and upset, and he said he couldn't find the interior light switch, and that was located in the middle of the dashboard, in the upper part of the dashboard, and it was there, and then it wasn't. Now, at the time, he was in really bad health, and he was taking a lot of pain meds, and still being active, but he was taking a lot of meds. So I thought, maybe he was confused. But I still helped him look for it, and I couldn't find it either. I mean, we were like feeling all over the dash, looking everywhere. It just wasn't there. And, but, it was just for turning the interior lights off if you had the doors open and you wanted the lights to be off. And then he died not long after that. And I wound up taking over the van. And the one day, it was, quite a while after that, I was going into town, and I just happened to accidentally see the switch. It was right there in the middle of the dash, in the upper part of the dash. I was like,
1: "Where was that before?"
0: Pardon me.
1: Where was that before? It just showed up out of nowhere.
0: Yeah. It was like not there at all. Like when he first bought the van, it was there. And then, but I didn't know about it, and but then I was over his place that one day, and he couldn't find it, and I couldn't find it. And, I mean, we really looked thoroughly. It just was not there,
1: Right.
0: And and of course, he was really confused and frustrated and, he just couldn't, I guess that would be frustrating,
1: Well,
0: and
1: do you think he was playing a trick on you? Do you think that, after you inherit this van after the fact and it starts to show up, it's kind of one last little gag?
0: Oh, geez. I mean, like if he was, I saw it by accident and it was easy to see. I mean, like we would have seen, felt it or seen it easily. It was located in a really visible, easy spot, when I finally saw it. And it worked and everything. And but as far as him playing a joke on me, I mean, he did like to tease and all that. Him and my uncles, they all did, but I don't know how he would have been able to make it reappear.
1: Yeah, well, stranger things have happened,
0: like,
1: I guess.
0: I mean, that's a good question that you asked me, but I never thought of that. But I don't know.
1: All right.
0: I really don't know what caused all that. I just don't know.
1: Who knows? Well, thank you, Mark, for the call. I appreciate that. I feel like that happens quite frequently with me and my wife, where she'll say, "Can you go look for this downstairs in the pantry, or can you find this pan? It's right there. How can you not see it?" This happens to me all the time. And then immediately when my wife shows up, it magically appears right in front of my face. This sounds exactly similar, except your friend probably would have laughed while my wife would yell at me. Let's go back to the phone lines. And how about the international line? And Don is in Alberta, Canada. Don, you're on Coast to Coast AM. Go ahead.
2: Hi, Ryan. I got two comments before I get to what I wanted to talk about. Is you have to, when you can't find something, you have to shift back and change your state of consciousness. Like, you can go, I've seen it 100 times where people go look for something and nobody can find it, right? And then you go back, like, a week or two later, because your consciousness has shifted, now all of a sudden you can find what you're looking for. The other thing,
1: isn't that something?
2: A long time ago, you talked about migraine headaches. You got to stay away from the processed seed oils. That's the one thing that messes me up every time. Is you can go onto YouTube. There's 100 videos on there about processed seed oils, and they're absolutely toxic. And if they're overheated, they're even more toxic, and they will give you a migraine headache, and they will make you sick, so sick that you think you're going to die. So I don't even do salad dressing anymore. I just stay away from all of it. Anyway, getting back on topic, the advice is for your listeners as well, is way back in the beginning time, I read a book by a gentleman called Lao Tsang Rampa. You can still get his books, and somebody's put up a website for him. But he was a Tibetan monk. And one of the things that, because he talked about astral projection, soul travel, all this other stuff, which I was, and there's Elvis Presley. He could do it since he was a kid, and his mom told him not to say anything about it. But anyway, people don't understand their potential. Like in the Tibetan monk guy, Lobsang Rampa, he talked about you can move objects. It's just an effortless effort, right? It takes more energy to snap your fingers down here on the physical plane. And so I worked on it, and I finally got it after 7 years. But I realized what the problem is. You can never have one stupid thought. Because when I first caught it, like everything was flying around the room like there was a poltergeist in there. And then later, as I was going back to base, one car makes a stupid move, and all of a sudden it's flying off the road into the ditch. It was wintertime.
1: Yeah.
2: And then the next day, the same thing. So I decided at that point to let it go because I realized I have to reprogram my mind to never have a stupid thought. But when you're dealing with energy, I would really like to talk to you about that.
1: Maybe I misunderstood what you're saying. So are you saying that you trained yourself to move things with your mind?
2: Well, it's actually not your mind that you do it with. Your mind is just the firing mechanism. The energy, you can feel the energy leaving your heart center. Each soul has this potential. Like, you can shut down, like, there's aliens that can shut down your energy field. You can do this, and it's like, and I always think, well, why come they can do that and we can't? How come they can communicate telepathically with us and we can't do that? But each human is capable of doing that.
1: Okay. So, you'll have to explain this to me again. So, what you're describing here, and listen, I get a lot of stupid thoughts that go through my mind, constant stupid thoughts. I wouldn't be able to shut it down. It's just there's a lot of curiosity in me, and I'll start thinking about things that just randomly pop into my head. So I don't know if this is for me, but so you're saying if you shut everything down and get all the stupid thoughts out of your mind, you can actually affect physical things around you with just you said coming from your heart?
2: Yeah, your brain is the firing mechanism, and it comes from your heart. You'll feel the energy leaving your heart center, and then you can move anything. You can be a
1: Okay, what have you moved that way? Can you give me some examples of things you've moved?
2: Oh, well, when I finally got it, it was just like pictures flying off the wall, furniture moving, it was just unbelievable. The first time I finally got it, but then as I was I kept it for 2 days and then I let it go, but I was throwing cars off the road. Like every time I'd say, oh, that guy's an idiot, blah, blah, blah. And all of a sudden, boof, he's off up in the ditch. The guy ended up in the snowbank as well. But the thing is the energy, you can feel it leaving. As fast as you have the thought, it comes down, goes through your heart center. That was the one thing that he didn't put in the book. It doesn't come from your brain. That's the thing that rattles around inside your head. It comes from your heart center, but that's your soul. That's the essence of your being. Just like you can you can shut down somebody's energy field. It's quite common. The guys that do karate, jiu-jitsu, and all that, they talk about shutting down the opponent's energy field, and that's what they try to do. But the energy comes from the heart center. But each one of us, each person as a soul, has the ability to do it. Before, when I would run into entities that were hanging around, I would go grab onto them and either take them up to a higher frequency, or I take them. I just know it by frequency, but there's a river, and you can just dump them in there, and the stream of life takes care of them, or whatever you want to call it.
1: Yeah.
2: It's okay. I didn't.
1: I got to go back to asking you more questions about this process. So when you were training yourself to do this, what were you doing to train yourself?
2: I'm trying to figure out. Basically, I would, because when I was younger and we had friends, we could roll pencils around a desk or whatever, but it was unreliable, unpredictable. So you couldn't really it wasn't something you could turn off and on, like the headlights on your car or start your car. Like, you expect it to work when you put the keys in the ignition. But basically, mm-hmm. we could roll pencils around. Sometimes it worked, sometimes it didn't. But we were trying to use our mind. And there's, yeah. when I found out, it actually comes from, if you want to do this, because they could lift stones, do all kinds of stuff, it comes from your heart center. But the,
1: yeah, okay.
2: It needed a better instruction manual. So I don't know. I'm trying to figure out if you keep focusing on it. Like, I've been trying to open up my third eye. I can see everything but what's in front of me. And I haven't got it yet. And I've been working on the, like, the frequency and the vibration and everything. Because I really want to be able to open up. I don't know if you know, but there's people that can naturally see all the energy fields of everything around. But I found out they have two cones in their eyes. Like, each eye has two cones, and your third eye has just as many neural receptors as your regular eye does. The people that have cones in their eyes, they can see all the energy fields around everything. They'll know what you're going to do before you're going to do it.
1: That's something else, Don. I got to tell you, thank you very much for the call, but that very fascinating in thoughts that you can move stuff. I tried to teach my kids how to wiggle their ears, and I didn't know if that was hereditary, and I remember trying to teach myself how to wiggle my ears on a long car ride, and eventually I was able to figure out the muscle and do it. I didn't know if it was a concentration thing, kind of like you're trying to learn a new muscle movement. Well, I see a name pop up on here, and it's a voice I haven't heard in a long time. In the wild card line, Big Al from St. Louis, Missouri. Could it be Big Al?
3: Have what he's having.
1: Big Al. Of course it's Big Al. How are you, sir?
3: I'm doing great. Hey, just wanted to say hey, and still cancer-free. Thank you, God.
1: Love hearing that. And I see your updates on Twitter, too, so it's always encouraging to see that.
3: We've known each other a long time. You know I lost Jeannie to cancer.
1: Right. And she was an angel.
3: We had a ghost in the house when we were married. And the ghost would move stuff, turn on the hall light when we're laying in bed. There's no way that can happen. And he loved her. And the person who passed was a man. He loved her. And she said, honey, did you say you were home last night? I'm like, no. No. And she goes, I swear to God, I heard you say, honey, I'm home. I'm like, no, that's the ghost. So finally, he kept messing, and she got mad. And she goes, now listen here. You can stay here, but you better stop it. And I mean it. You better knock it off, or you're done. I'll get somebody in here to get you out of here, and I'll knock it off. That was it.
1: That was it. You have to, you know what? I like the threatening tone. She meant business. I loved hearing that, and it was good hearing your voice again, Big Al. Wow, that is so cool to see a name that used to call into my late-night talk show when I was in St. Louis. Very good guy there. All right, it is open lines, and we are taking your calls, and these open lines are filling as fast as they're opening up, so if you call in and you hear a busy signal, try calling back, but I think the international line may be open right now. We'll take some more of your calls coming up. If you want to email me, RyanRecker at coasttocoastam.com. I love Friday nights. I love open lines. And we've heard some interesting stories so far. Maybe you have one to share on Coast to Coast AM. Don't go anywhere.

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1: A lot of great calls already, and we're just at the start of the open lines. If you have a story for us, there's been a couple of interesting ones that came through so far. And I like the stories about people who say they have scared ghosts away from their home by telling them to leave. And you know what? I like that. And maybe those are the type of stories we need too, how to get rid of these things. If you've had experience getting rid of them, maybe you can call and tell us about that. If you want to email me, RyanRecker at coasttocoastam.com. I had someone email me about Labor Day being the end of the summer. They are so right. I remember when I was growing up, it was always Labor Day weekend, right before you had to go back to school. Monday was off because of the holiday, went back on the Tuesday. Parents would let you stay up late, watch the Jerry Lewis telethon, and you would stay up as long as you could. If you could catch Carrot Top, you got lucky. But normally the comedians weren't always the best at like 2 a.m. And then at the end of the telethon, Jerry Lewis would sing his famous song, You'll Never Walk Alone. He'd start crying. He was always looked like he was sweaty. And I remember crying with Jerry Lewis thinking, the summer's over. I've wasted it. I could have played more street hockey. I could have played more video games. I could have done this. I could have done that. And I'm crying with Jerry Lewis knowing that it's back to school in a day and the summer was over. So thank you for the email comments on that. Open lines are exactly that. If you want to call in now, I think we may have a couple of lines open. It's hard to tell because they've been filling up so fast. Call in now. We can start taking those and getting those ready to go. Become an insider, too. If you're an insider, you get all the shows right on your phone, your app. You can listen to them in the car. You can listen to them on your computer if you're by a desk. You have years worth of downloadable podcasts, years worth of audio streaming. You got the vault. You got the classic shows. You got the new shows. You got the original articles. You can search by topic and host. There's a lot you can do, and it's all if you become an insider. Coasttocoastam.com. You can find how to do that right on the homepage. There's a link to it, and the process is simple. All right. We'll take some more of your calls. The open lines continue on Coast to Coast AM. Don't go anywhere.
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1: 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I'm Ryan Recker. 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On Fridays, we have open lines, which means we open things up to what you want to talk about, maybe your experiences, your stories. Let's go to the first-time caller line, and Gary is in Galloway, New Jersey. Gary, you're on Coast to Coast AM. Go ahead.
4: Yeah, hi. There's one thing that puzzles me. Your guest, Christopher Fleming, he experienced life after death, and he says there's reincarnation. But now, the book written by Betty Eady, which most of it I read, she also experienced life after death, and she said there's no reincarnation. And also, the Bible says there's no reincarnation. So I'm really puzzled.
1: Different people have different beliefs in how this is handled. And I think that when you come at it, you may have one belief system and you'll be willing to defend it. You'll have your belief system. You're willing to defend it. I think a lot of times we just don't know what the right answer is because there's really no way to tell.
4: Christopher Fleming, both Christopher Fleming and Betty Eady, they both experience life after death, so they have firsthand knowledge. But mm-hmm. one says there's only one life, and Christopher says that there's reincarnation.
1: Mm-hmm. So you conflicting beliefs there, Gary. Thank you very much for the call. I find that, at least from my understanding, I think about myself as a person. I am a Christian. I am a Bible believer. And I think about, okay, if it were me, would I want to be able to enjoy the benefits of heaven? Or would I want to be kind of stuck in this void? And the void doesn't sound appealing to me, honestly. It really doesn't. But I think Christopher's point was there may be some crossover in the sense of what we may think of as heaven could be a void. So people have different beliefs. I get that. Just like a lot of people here listening tonight have different beliefs on things. Let's go east of the Rockies. And Thomas is calling in from Kentucky. Thomas, you're on Coast to Coast AM. Go ahead. Thomas, are you there? It's like I can hear the phone line, but no Thomas. Let's go west of the Rockies. And Karen is in Texas. Karen, you're on Coast to Coast AM. Go ahead.
5: Hi, Ryan. The first thing I want to say is you're spot on about Labor Day.
1: Mm-hmm. And what's that about Labor Day?
5: Yeah, exactly. You hit it on the nail. And is Parrothead the one that busted the watermelon on stage?
1: Gallagher with the watermelons. Yes. Okay.
5: Oh,
1: what about?
5: Okay. I don't know if I remember Karen.
1: You know, Karen, okay. I don't know if you're on a speakerphone. Sometimes they come through a little bit echoey, and I have a hard time understanding. If you're on a speakerphone, can you pick it up on the regular main line?
5: I can try. My phone.
1: Okay. Let's give that a try real quick.
5: Is it better?
1: That is better. Yes. I can hear you much better, Karen. Okay, so go ahead with your comments.
5: Okay, so I moved into a home that I didn't know. The realtor didn't tell me. My neighbor told me that the guy that built the home, his wife and daughter were killed in an automobile accident, And after we lived here a few years, it was after my husband would go to bed, it would be like somebody was just pushing on the kitchen door outside. It's the door that comes in from the garage. And it was every night. And I hated it. I told my sister, I can't take it. I don't know what it is. There's no one there. And she said, tell it to stop. And so I did, and it stopped. And like a year later, it did it again one night. And I said, no, don't start that again. And it stopped immediately when I said that.
1: So you're saying it sounded like someone was pushing the garage door?
5: No, it's not a garage door. It's a garage. It's a door in the garage that goes into the kitchen.
1: Oh, gotcha. Like, okay, so kind of like I know
5: so
1: what you mean.
5: It would be locked every night, and then it was just like somebody was pushing on it, and you could hear it, and it was just driving me crazy.
1: This door is not a shared door by any chance, is it? Or is it just a unique door to your garage?
5: It's just, it's you park in the garage, and then you can walk straight into the kitchen, like... Okay. The back door,
1: Isn't that something? Okay, do you think that they should disclose those things? If you're a realtor and you believe the house may have weird quirks like that, should they disclose that before you buy a house?
5: Yes, they should have told me about his wife and daughter. And it's really strange because the daughter's room is always cold. Cold, cold, cold. Like my son would have 10 blankets and it would still be freezing in there. And I don't know what that is, but first I'm going to tell you about the UFO that I saw in 1975 when I was 12 years old. I was sitting on the front porch, and it just kind of swooped down. I saw it. It was octagon shaped. It had transparent lights around the sides and one in the middle, and it was so it was just gone. I thought when I saw it, I was like, oh, good. There was a grocery store across the street, a Piggly Wiggly. And I said, oh, it should be flying over Piggly Wiggly. But no, it was gone. I couldn't
1: see it. Just
5: gone. And then, and then when I was 14, I was on Lake Palestine in Texas with my parents. And we would fish at night sometimes. And there was a round white ball. It was, it was way up high. But what was so peculiar about it was going so fast.
1: And this was all in Texas when this you viewed these things?
5: Yes. Okay. And I know I've heard on this show that maybe sometimes aliens come to visit people that used to have aliens in the family. And I was like, oh, wow, weird. But, so I wanted to tell you those. And I want to shout out to Ruthie real quick. We're about the same age. And when she calls in, I kind of... And when Connie Willis is on, we're about the same age. It's kind of like having a slumber party.
1: You're two of the slumber parties on Coast to Coast. Thank you very much for the call, Karen. Appreciate it. Wouldn't that be an interesting a slumber party type of show where all the listeners, we get into our pajamas and we kind of do this slumber party type of night where we tell ghost stories, kind of like what we're doing right now, but a little bit more structured in a way. Maybe we'll have to remember that at some point in the future. I'll get the flashlight out. I'll make the studio dark, and we'll kind of play it from there. How about we go to the wild card line? And Lewis is in Pennsylvania. Lewis, you're on Coast to Coast AM. Go ahead.
6: Hello, Ryan. Great show. In June 1962, three men escaped from Alcatraz, just like D.B. Cooper. The men were ever found again, and that was it. Well, I always thought that too until about 2 weeks ago. I was talking to someone in a restaurant, and I was told that what really happened was these three men were apprehended by a small part of the government, small fraction of the government. They were taken into custody. They were told they were officially dead. The men were taken to a secluded place. They had their identities changed, their names changed. They had some slight plastic surgery.
1: Mm-hmm.
6: And then they went through extensive training on the surface. Not reality. And then on July 20th, 1969, these three men landed on the moon.
1: You think they became astronauts from there?
6: I was told that about two weeks ago. Whether I believe it or not, it's a different story. But I'll tell you what.
1: See, this doesn't add up,
6: story.
1: Though. I mean, keep in mind, I lived in Ohio for a little while. My first job in radio was in Lima, and a little bit south was Wapakoneta, the home of Neil Armstrong. And they have the Air Space Museum there and a lot of great moments where it goes through Neil Armstrong's childhood. So if that theory is correct, that conspiracy theory, all of that was fabricated, and all the people that were eyewitness and people that went to school with him, people that knew the family, the Armstrongs, the childhood home, all those things would have been made up by the government in order for that conspiracy theory to work. And that's hard for me to believe.
6: Well, another part of the story is that where there's a split is whether they actually landed on the moon. You know, the story I was told was that these three men were, you know, they went along with it because they didn't have a choice. And
1: why would the government pick them, the ones that escaped from Alcatraz to go to the moon? Why would they find them so uniquely qualified?
6: Because they were all expendable.
1: So if something bad happened, it wouldn't be a big deal.
6: They had them because they didn't want to go. They weren't going to go back inside, because as we all know, in 63, RFK shut Alcatraz down. He was the attorney general.
1: Mm-hmm.
6: So these men were.
1: Buzz Aldrin's still alive. Does Buzz Aldrin resemble any of the Alcatraz? I don't want you to get either. Well, does he resemble any of the three that have escaped Alcatraz?
6: Well, I saw a photograph, and there is a slight resemblance to all three of them.
1: Is that right? Okay, I've never kind of lined up the three.
6: I learned this all at a Mexican restaurant, eating refried beans and rice in a burrito, and I was told this by the waitress. So
1: the waitress told you these stories?
6: The waitress told me this.
1: You got a very vocal waitress.
6: You made my day.
1: Okay, that's an interesting story to share as a waitress. Lewis, I don't know. I don't think a waitress has ever told me any story similar to that, other than the story of we're out of this, and here's why we're out of this item. That's the closest I've received a story from a waitress. Thank you very much for the call. Yeah, that's an interesting thought. Okay, so that's a pretty outrageous conspiracy theory. Maybe you're listening here and you've heard some interesting conspiracy theories. I don't know if you can top Lewis's. He was at a diner, a waitress came up and said the three men who escaped Alcatraz were intercepted by the government, went through some sort of cosmetic surgery, were trained through NASA to go land on the moon. And of course, you're talking about Neil Armstrong, Buzz Aldrin included in that. So you're telling me the escaped Alcatraz prisoners. Listen, if you have a conspiracy theory that you can top Lewis's, that he heard from a waitress, then feel free to call us tonight, because that's what open lines are all about. Let's go back to the wild card line, and Jimmy is in Raleigh, North Carolina. You're on Coast to Coast AM. Go ahead, Jimmy.
7: Ryan, I have some thoughts about the Akashic Records. I don't expect you to have an answer, and I hope that you can pass on to other hosts at Coast to Coast to ask future guests ahead of time. I don't expect them to have answer right off the bat either. So here are my questions. Some people say that on the other side, they can learn anything they want through the Akashic Records. And the way they explain it is we can experience anything that anyone have in their past life lived through, and feel it firsthand experience. But I don't. I see a lot of conflicting ideas also described too. Let's say, if we can access our own Akashic record, including past life regression, hypnosis, like that, then why do we reincarnate here with our memory wiped clean every time? And that's one I don't expect your answer. The other is also, if we can access and learn from exemplary people Akashic records, wouldn't it be easier for us to advance ourselves learn from Buddha or Jesus' life experience. They don't need those experiences anymore, and I don't think they care if we learn from them, because they do share their enlightenment ideas afterwards. Of course, there are some private information they don't want to share, and perhaps the Akashic Record could be edited somewhat so that we don't experience those, but we can learn from them. Mm. Then why can't we access their Akashic Records to evolve our spirit, our soul?
1: Well, it sounds like, would they be censored? And I'm trying to remember, because I've spoken to guests in the past, and I'm trying to recall if they had an answer for that. I think when people go to them, a lot of times what they're asking are personal questions, and it seems like whoever's accessing or they're channeling through them to try to get an answer, they almost understand that sometimes it would be to our benefit not to answer. So they may not be able to give us the answer, even though they have it. Could that be it? But again, I'm not an expert on it, but Jimmy, thank you very much for the call. All right, we had a fantastic conspiracy theory from Lewis in Pennsylvania that he heard from a waitress at a diner about how the three that escaped Alcatraz then joined the Apollo program and became the three of Apollo 11 that manned that historic space flight to the moon and landed. If you have a conspiracy theory that you think you can beat Lewis's, feel free to give us a call. We have one more hour of open lines. I look forward to it. If you want to email me, Ryan Recker at coasttocoastam.com. Don't go anywhere.

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2: News this hour at Town Hall. I'm Bob Agnew in Washington. The U.S. and Canada continue to wrangle over trade and tariffs, with the U.S. targeting $20 billion worth of Canada's goods for 50% tariffs. Right away, Canada came back with what Prime Minister Mark Carney said would be a dollar-for-dollar response on U.S. goods. The Energy Department investing $500 million to modernize a major steel facility in Middletown, Ohio.
3: The Trump administration says the project will protect 2,300 American jobs and strengthen the domestic supply chain. Cleveland-Cliffs plans to upgrade its blast furnace, generate electricity from mill gases, and recycle industrial byproducts. Supporters call it a step toward restoring U.S. manufacturing and reducing dependence on foreign suppliers, while acknowledging taxpayers shouldn't have to subsidize the industry forever. Richard Boyd reporting.
2: Some war observers believe President Trump's words could be nearly as influential as military force in challenging Iran's ruling regime.
4: Analysts say President Trump should spotlight the mullah's brutality, corruption, and hypocrisy, including the privileged lives of regime elites abroad. They argue that stronger communication tools, including efforts to bypass internet blackouts, could help Iranians organize and resist. Supporters believe exposing Tehran's propaganda may be critical to turning public anger into a movement for freedom. Ken Lorman reporting.
2: New CDC figures highlighted by the Trump White House show a sharp decline in overdose deaths in 2025. Supporters say the numbers prove President Trump's border and cartel crackdown is saving lives. Synthetic opioid deaths fell 22% from nearly 49,000. In 2024 to about 38,000 last year. Overall, overdose deaths dropped by 14%. The administration credits tough border enforcement.
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8: A recent study from New York reveals a whopping 1 in 7 people would leave their romantic partner if it meant their dog could have an extra 3 years of life. 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
11: From the KTOX Route 66 Broadband Weather Center, I'm Vanessa Summers. Right now, it's clear and 90 degrees here in Needles, with an overnight low around 86. We are looking at a high near 115 today under sunny skies. And tomorrow stays sunny with a high near 113 and a low around 85. 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
1: And if you want to email me, I do have the emails up here. Ryan Recker at coasttocoastam.com is my email address. And it is open lines. We have another hour here of open lines and an hour of open lines. So give us a call. We have a couple people lined up and I'm looking at some of the topics here. There's some really interesting ones. And maybe you have a story you want to share, an experience. Maybe you have a question, a comment, whatever it may be. And I was looking at the website, coasttocoastam.com. I saw this one story. If you don't go to the website, and you should probably make it a habit to check it out a few times a week at least. Every day would be nice, but a few times a week, and you get a new, fresh view of some of the different stories that are posted on there. And there's one on there that of a masked man chasing people in Philadelphia saying, quote, "Are you ready to die?" And the person's wearing this creepy mask, and he's caught on video, and it shows him chasing some people. It almost sounds like a hoax in a way, but the guy's been denied access to restaurants, businesses, because they're like, we don't want none of this nonsense that you're trying to bring in here. And thinking that it's Philadelphia, I'm surprised the guy is still alive. They don't mess around with people like this in Philadelphia. This is the city that threw batteries at Santa Claus during an NFL game. They don't mess around in Philadelphia. If they catch this guy, I think street justice will probably happen. So maybe you are that person that's posted on coasttocoastam.com and you're listening here tonight. I would encourage you to stop it immediately and just burn that mask. Make sure no one else sees it ever again and never do that. Not even once. Never do that. And if that is you, please call in. It's open lines. I'm Ryan Recker. We'll take some of your calls on Coast to Coast AM. Don't go anywhere.
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0: And welcome back to Coast AM. I'm Ryan Recker. Checking my emails during the break. Thank you for those. RyanRecker at coasttocoastam.com. Let's take some more of your calls. It's open lines. We have the hour together. Let's get strange. All right. East of the Rockies, CJ is in Manhattan. CJ, you're on Coast to Coast AM. Go ahead.
1: Yes. I would like to know what this means about me. Two things that happened, a vision and a dream. 1998, I had a dream about the World Trade Center. I saw the Chrysler Building, I saw the Empire State Building and other buildings, and there was thick gray smoke all over Manhattan. Second day.
0: So this was 1998?
1: Right. 3 years before it happened. Second day, okay. A vision. I want to know what this means about me, both of them. We were out. This happened all at a mental institution, including the dream about the World Trade Center. Second thing, the vision. We were out getting away from security guard because we're not supposed to smoke cigarettes on the ground. So we got away with cigarettes. We were laughing and joking and whatnot. I was sitting on a basement windowsill, and to my right, there was two colors, one gold, one green. Both of them giving off different types of colors, sparkling, like, you know, the sparklers that you play with on the 4th of July, the sparklers. And even black lights was coming off of it. So me growing up in a Christian background, I moved away from it, and I said that the devil appears as an angel of light. The devil appears as an angel of light. So I moved away. I scooted on the windowsill a couple of inches away from it, and I kept smoking. And looking back and smoke, it was still there. So after I finished my cigarette, moving my face away, turning my face away from it, it turned to two brown oval lights. I said, oh, no, it went away. I reached out to touch it, but as I did, it disappeared on the grass. And I would like to know I know there's no guest there, but I want to know what does this mean. I've been trying to find out from my mentor, who is dead now, and from somebody else, but they can't tell me what does this mean about me. Can you help me out?
0: Okay. I'm going to ask this, and something you mentioned there, and I just want to make sure I heard it correctly. You said you had these experiences, both of them. You said you were in a mental institute at the time?
1: Yes, and this never happened. It wasn't the medication. We weren't smoking marijuana.
0: Go ahead. Yeah, I was going to ask about the medication side of it. So, were you medicated at the time?
1: Yes.
0: But you don't believe that's related. Okay, going back to the vision that you had in 1998, this is before the World Trade Center. Were you in New York at the time?
1: No, sir. The dream happened in 1998. The vision that I had happened 2000 and I think 19 or 20.
0: Okay.

0: Going back, okay, you have these different things that are going on. Did anyone else witness these things that you saw on the windowsill?
1: I was sitting on the windowsill. It was the vision appeared on the grass. I looked at everybody,
0: outside, yeah.
1: And I was the only one seeing it. I said, "Do anybody else?" I didn't say do any, but I looked around. Ain't nobody seen it. I kept seeing the thing. No one else saw it but me.
0: Yeah, CJ, that's one of those things I just cannot explain. Thank you very much for the call. I think our brains are very much weird and wired to sometimes put things together, sometimes see things, given some of the other circumstances around it. I sometimes would almost hope that someone else sees what I'm seeing. If that were me, I would think, please let there be another witness, because I need them to also confirm we're seeing the same thing. And without someone else there, sometimes it could get a little bit tough to explain. I get that, though. Let's go to the first-time caller line, and Derek is in Indiana. You're on Coast to Coast AM. Go ahead.
2: Hey, man. I'm Derek. I just appreciate you having me on. I just wanted to call in, and I've been listening for a little while, and I heard, I think it was like a Brent or something from Wisconsin. He called in earlier, mm-hmm. and he had shared his story, and that kind of just inspired me to speak about what has happened to me in my past. He had mentioned something about being like, maybe like sexually assaulted by a ghost. And
0: yeah, he brings that up. So kind of going back to just kind of setting the stage from the previous caller in the last hour during Open Lines, he said that he moved into a new place. He was there about 2 months, and he said that he would have these experiences where it felt like the physical touch was there while he was, you know, in bed, and sometimes he'd wake up and articles of clothing would be gone, unexplained. So that kind of catching everyone else up here. So, Derek, you said you heard that, and it made you call in.
2: Yeah, and it's kind of been happening for a while now, probably the last couple of years. I've been just when I'm sleeping, I sleep in the same room as my sister, and we're living in an apartment. Like, it's an older apartment, so I think it might be haunted. It started out, I just been seeing some weird things. I've been hearing some weird things. Sometimes the lights would flicker a little bit. But then it started moving up towards, like, when I was in bed. And I just recently I've been waking up, and I've had some pain. And pardon my language, but it's been in, like, the rectal area. And it's been sore, and I just, after that Brent guy, he reached out, I just feel like it all made sense. And I'm, like, thinking now that I think my apartment's haunted, and it might be a ghost that's been doing it.
0: All right. How long have you lived there?
2: I lived there for about probably most of my life, but it's just only started happening in the last couple of years.
0: Most of your life. Okay, so you said that you live with family. Is that right?
2: Yeah, me and my sister live together.
0: Okay, so what about your parents in that case? If you lived there most of your life, what's the story with your parents?
2: My parents, they moved out by now. Me and my sister took it over. We've since then put them in a home.
0: Oh, I see what you mean. Okay, so this was the family apartment, but then since you've taken it over. Okay, has anyone else experienced anything inside of that apartment?
2: You know, my sister just calls me crazy and thinks that I'm just seeing stuff and saying stuff, and she don't believe me. And no, I try telling my buddies, but none of them believe me neither.
0: All right, so you just basically would feel this after waking up in the morning. You never woke up to any pains in progress?
2: Yeah, no, not in progress. It's just the morning after. And initially, I was thinking that maybe it was some sort of medical condition, but everything's 10-4 down there, so I don't know really.
0: Did you
2: know
0: get checked
2: what's going
0: out?
2: On, to be honest with you. They didn't find nothing down there.
0: Okay. When did this start? Like, how long ago?
2: So the pain, the rectal pain, that's been more recent. That's been in the last couple, probably the last month or so. But it's just, I've been seeing weird stuff for the last couple of years.
0: Okay, well, you know, just like Brent, who called in last hour, you can try to do the same thing. Kind of what Chris Fleming recommended. Just if you believe there's something in there and there's something crazy paranormal happening, just speak directly to it and tell it, get out of here. Get out. And I think that for whatever reason, that seems to clear out a lot of the problems. I don't know why it would be targeting you specifically for something like that, but give it a try, Derek, and maybe report back next time we have an open line, because I would be curious to see what happens. Thank you for your call. This is, and I'll just say this, and I'm just going to be honest with the listeners here. And when we do an open line, as a radio show host, as someone that has done a lot of live talk radio, sometimes your guard is always up and you're thinking to yourself, okay, is the person giving an honest account, or are they here in taking advantage of the open lines to pull your leg? I will say this, for the last couple of calls there, my radar has been on full blast in trying to, okay, let's listen here. We're going to give it a shot. And I'm not going to say either way when it comes to those calls what I believe is going on there. But I don't want people to be afraid to give genuine experiences on a show like this. So that's why if you're listening and you're thinking to yourself, oh, you know, you're snickering or something like that in the background, that's why I'm always very careful, because I'm going to take you for your word. We're going to get through this. We're going to talk about it. And if I get a hint that it's not genuine, then we'll just move on. I'm not getting a hint there. So sometimes strange things happen that you just can't explain. I just wanted to put that out there for our listeners here. How about we go to the wild card line, and Drew is in Eugene, Oregon. Drew, you're on Coast to Coast AM. Go ahead.
3: Hello, how are you doing?
0: Good.
3: Thank you for taking my call. How do I put this? I'm a prophet. Now, I've done a little bit of research, and, you know, you're a paranormal talk show. So I've done some research, and I believe I am a prophet. Now, the reason I say this is because round about the first part of February 2026, I sent an email to CBS, BBC, Yomiuri, which is an international cable, it's local to the Eugene area, CNN, AP News, things like that. I contacted them all, and I told them all that there was going to be a large-scale disaster. Well, that was my heading, subject line prediction, large-scale disaster. And I remember Nostradamus, and Nostradamus's predictions, how he would use quatrains. So I tried to be as eloquent as possible in my description of what I saw before I woke up from a dream. The email reads, on what day I do not know. There is going to be a disaster where a building is going to collapse. Many men, women, and children will be there. Many layers of this building will collapse. Mm-hmm. Buses and cars are smashed. Some survive and tell their story to cameras. Please do not dismiss this prediction.
0: Okay.
3: Now, that was on February 8th of 2026.
0: Okay. Yeah, we have seen some earthquakes, you know, Mexico and such. There's been some pretty big ones. Is that what you think you're referring to?
3: Well, no, because sometime later, the United States of America attacked Iran.
0: Mm-hmm.
3: But there was one thing that I left out of my prediction. There was one thing that I didn't want to put in that prediction. because it implicates a person.
0: Okay, probably best not to bring that up here. But did it become relevant after the fact? We'll just ask it that way.
3: Well, when we attacked the when we attacked Iran, and we, you know, it was a whole lot of explosions and a lot of damage, and a lot of buildings were impacted by, you know, these bombs and rockets and missiles. So that led me to believe that my prediction on February 8th was a prediction of the Iran war. Now, again,
0: Drew, you know, I think some of these can kind of the prediction you gave, it seems somewhat generic in a way where it could apply to a lot of different things. Do you have any future predictions? Maybe if you want to give those out, this is a way to air it. Do you have any? Have you had any other future visions you want to share?
3: Recently, I don't want to. See, I'm trying. When I get my dreams, and I usually base my predictions off of my dreams, I get my dreams first, then I process those dreams, and sometimes that takes just hours, sometimes minutes. Others, you know, we're talking weeks before I even understand the dream and any ramifications of the dream, to include but not limited to what could quite possibly happen on this earth, including other countries, but not just people in the United States of America.
0: Right. So I almost think you have to be a little bit more specific if people are going to, you know, look at those with any accuracy after the fact. And what was the last one you had that you may have had a little bit more details or pointed to something specific?
3: I would have to go back a couple of years in order to do that.
0: Mm-hmm.
3: Would that be possible with your time constraints?
0: Well, we have to go to break, but you want to tell us, how about this? If you can tell me in 30 seconds, what prediction did you have that came true?
3: I invented, theoretically, a scientific principle that allows us to understand how things in the galaxy might work. That's a mathematical equation.
0: I see. Drew, thank you very much for the call. So Drew said, okay, he believes himself to be a prophet. It seems like the prediction, at least from what I'm gathering, may have been a little bit too generic for me to take that any further. But I'm glad you called in, Drew. Feel free to give us a call. It's open lines. We have some open lines for you as we make it through the nights on Coast to Coast AM. Email me, Ryan Recker at coasttocoastam.com.

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1: I'm looking at some of the messages here coming in. One from Heather, who said, I lived in Lima for the past 4 years. The dude's theory regarding Alcatraz escapees sounds like the kind of noise you'd hear from Sydney, which is south of Wapakoneta, which is hilarious, if you know the area. I was down in, it's been a long time. There was a contestant from Sydney, was it Sydney, that was on So You Think You Can Dance. His name was Kent Boyd, and the family lived down there. So they would have watch parties, and we would drive down there for it. It was actually a lot of fun working in the media when you had a local contestant on a popular reality show like So You Think You Can Dance, even though that's a whole different world for me because I'm pretty fly for a white guy, but I'm not a dancer. And being able to watch them as athletes perform, I got to see it close up. It was unbelievable how athletic those dancers are. So thank you for the call, Heather. Good to hear from you. By the way, if you are an emerging artist, the first Sunday of every month, George plays music selections from emerging artists. 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We like to hear it, and we like to highlight some of the great creative minds that listen to the show that are musically talented like that, right at coasttocoastam.com. All right, we have another 20 minutes or so of open lines. I want to try to get to as many calls as I can, but we are getting a lot of calls tonight, which is fantastic. 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Call in now. 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
1: 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I'm Ryan Recker, And if you want to email me, ryanrecker@coasttocoastam.com. Let's take some more of your calls. We have a little bit of time left in the show. It's open lines. So whatever you want to talk about, this would be the good time to call in. Let's go to the wild card line. And Aaron is in Fountain Valley, California. Aaron, you're on Coast to Coast AM. Go ahead.
6: Hey, Ryan, can you hear me?
1: I got you.
6: Well, I hope it's okay over there on the other side of Erie.
1: That's right.
6: You know, my question for you, my friend, is what about the earliest stories that scared you the most that you thought, okay, that couldn't be real, but that kind of creeps me out? And what do you tell your children?
1: Okay, thank you. Thank you for the call. Let me tell you, the thing that would creep me out the most were not ghost stories. It was unsolved mysteries. We would watch that as a family, and the theme song would come on. And you would watch these murders and the people that were out there hurting other people. And there was a lot of mystery in it. And they would show like a drawing of the suspect or a picture of the suspect. And it was dark outside. And I kept thinking, what if that person was watching this report through our window right now? I would get so scared watching unsolved mysteries. That is what got me. Thank you for the call. Let's go back to the wild card line. And Dorothy is in Alabama. Dorothy, you're on Coast to Coast AM. Go ahead.
7: Hi. With all the paranormal stuff, I've always wondered, you know, if stuff with psychics. If there's a really good one out there, you know, you think there would be one that would know where Nancy Guthrie is?
1: That's like the first thing anytime we have a psychic on the show, someone always calls and says, where's Nancy Guthrie? And, I've asked that question because the case has been open for so long. And normally the answer you get is it doesn't work like that. You can't necessarily pinpoint it directly. Or, you know, sometimes you'll ask, okay, buried treasure. Where's the buried treasure? Or where's this or where that? And they say it's not like a roadmap with kind of like your GPS where it'll take you to a specific location. They say it doesn't really work like that. So I'm guessing that's not an answer you want to hear when you're trying to get answers from a psychic, right?
7: Yeah, I don't know. I've just always thought, you know, if they're like for real and they could, you know and hone in on something and really concentrate and think about it, if they're, you know, really good psychic, there should be one out there that would know things like, you know, help to find missing people.
1: Yeah. I don't know what the success rate of a psychic would need to be looked at as a highly successful one, meaning would you have to be right 25% of the time and give details that no one else would know 30% of the time? Is that a good success rate? That's a good question. I'm sure there may be some people listening here tonight that may have some sort of gift and they believe they have psychic ability that would be able to answer that question about Nancy Guthrie. So I just don't know. Thank you very much for the call, though. Let's go back to the wild card line. And Mike is in Fairbanks, Alaska. Mike, you're on Coast to Coast AM. Go ahead.
8: Hello, Ryan. Good evening. Thank you for taking my call, logging me in, buddy. Did you get that email or that footage of that UFO I took down in Sydney, Montana?
1: Right. I got your email, but I didn't get to watch the clip, the MP4 clip. But I did see your emails about it. So you took that video, you said?
8: Yes, I took that. I was actually filming the fireworks, visiting my family down in Sydney, Montana, which is far east, and noticed this red ball first. You see that footage. It takes off to the southwest at an incredible speed and disappears at the end. But the other one, the main footage, is a jellyfish-looking UFO that does some really weird stuff. But I have more clips. But anyway, check that out. Check that out, Ryan. That's
1: All right. How often have you captured something like that on video?
8: That's first time.
1: That's a first and only? Have you maybe?
8: Oh, yeah. On a UFO. Oh, yeah, yeah, yeah. Well, I saw that one, the flying wing over Catalina disappear with two of my buddies. We watched it disappear right in front of our eyes. That thing was amazing. But I didn't film that. But
1: what about So you did this in the continental United States. You live up in Alaska. You would think that would be prime area to witness things like this.
8: Oh, Alaska is. It's full of anomalies. I mean, it's incredible up here.
1: Have you ever witnessed anything there then?
8: Besides up on the mines, I mean, we have hundreds of encounters of Sasquatch up there. But as far as UFOs go, let me think. I know we have a pyramid. We found a pyramid. Our native adopted son, Ryan David, found a pyramid up there, and he showed it to me. And that's as far as I know. I know there's supposedly a pyramid under Mount McKinley. Anyway, yeah, you know, I wanted to give my condolences, Ryan, to the families of the crash victim up here. We had 8 more go down again on the West Coast. They're going to a dew line defense early warning site, I think. It's a military site. It was a military flight, charter flight, Cessna 446, which is one of the best planes ever made. And second attempt at landing, he didn't make it. So
1: that's another terrible thing.
8: Yeah. And those dew line sites, those radars, there's 2 of them. You can only shut down one at a time. We know a electrician out of there, out of Cornelius's backyard there. His name is Pete Peters. He was ahead of the generators there. He'd fly in and shut one down and leave the other one going there. He was only one of 2 electricians allowed to do that on the dew line. And he just flew the West Coast. That's all they do is they maintain them radars. And they've got 2 of them going at all times. And when they maintenance one and then, you know, then the other. They never, ever have a radar that's down. But, you know, I wanted to touch real quick on a few other things because I know you got some other callers. I wanted
1: real
8: you
1: quick,
8: to look at, check out the footage they released of the drone that comes out of the parking structure after Charlie Kirk was shot. And I think, Ryan, that Charlie Kirk might have been shot by a DARPA smart bullet that they have that technology 30 years ago. And then also, Ryan, I want you to look at the new Fat Photos satellite video of the B-52 crash at Edwards Air Force Base right when it crashes, just before that. It looks like 6 solar arrays flash, and then all of a sudden the ground is like it explodes with dust. It's either dust or black smoke, and at the same time you see the B-52 explode with the dust coming off. And then if you look just before the explosion, look to the right of the footage. This, you got to go to B-52 crash, Edwards Air Force Base, and then go to Wikipedia, scroll down to accident, and that's where the new footage is. The satellite footage, I didn't know it existed, but it's pretty wild there. And also, I do have some good news. Ryan, incandescent bulbs are back. You can buy them.
1: That's right. I think I've seen those, too.
8: I went online I went online to buy 2 bulbs, Ryan. It was $1.95. I went, all right. I went to
1: they last so much longer.
8: You know, to buy it. I went to buy it. It was $16 shipping. I went,
1: oh, man. I know. Find an Ace Hardware or something. All right. Thank you very much for the call. I appreciate it. And that's the thing. I have the LED light bulbs in my home. And every single LED light bulb I purchase, they lie about how long they last. They all say, oh, this will last 8 years. Oh, this will last 10 years. They last a year at best. Every time I've bought one of them, they always die way too early. And the claims, you're long past the time to take them back. There's no way you can prove when you got them. I am not a fan of them. Theoretically, I like the idea that they use less electricity and you get the same amount of light out of them. That's fine. But man, they have a lot of broken promises on those packaging. Let's go to the first-time caller line, and Edward is in Florida. Edward, you're on Coast to Coast AM. Go ahead.
9: Yeah, Ryan, thank you for taking my call this weekend. I was on your screen. We're moving up, I think, to the big one in Southern California. You know, we had Colombia, Venezuela, Peru. And I saw this fungal storm. There's like all this weird stuff happening. And here in Florida, we haven't had anything since those 2 big storms a couple years ago. But it's this phenomenon. I don't know, maybe the end of time is coming up. They did predict that the end of time would come November 13th. I don't know if you saw that story.
1: Who did?
9: Yeah, somebody predicted it years ago. or some, and even like in the 60s, say, oh yeah, November 13, 2026 was the end time. So
1: I'll have to look up that one specifically, because you get a lot of those end time predictions. Of course, none of them have come true. But the California thing really is scary, because they are due for a big one. And man, that is going to be devastating when it happens, because it's a matter of when, not if. So you think, based on some of the different earthquakes we've seen in other places of the world, that it's working its way up?
9: Yeah. I mean, I think this year more than previous years, it's kind of heading, it's heading going from south to north. So,
1: right. Well, when was the last one? Was it
9: California?
1: Was it late 80s? Was the last big one in California? I'm trying to remember. Was it 92 maybe?
9: Oh, yeah. We had the World Series. Al Michaels is doing the World Series game. Remember that? Yeah. That was 89.
1: Sure. That was 89. That's right. And I know the building codes have definitely been improved. I know some of the buildings are more resilient to that. Here's part of the problem with this, Edward. Look what happened with the wildfires that went through on California, and they're still unable to rebuild on that land. And the codes and everything else that California, there's so much burden that even if you had the means to rebuild immediately, it's just the permitting and all these other aspects of it make it nearly impossible to restart your life. Now imagine a wide-scale event on California. It would be so difficult for them to recover based on even the restrictions they have on rebuilding. I don't even want to imagine it, but we know it's going to happen at some point. Edward, thank you very much for the call. Let's go east of the Rockies. George is in Apollo, Pennsylvania. George, you're on Coast to Coast AM. Go ahead.
10: Kurt, I want you to change the page to the future. But tonight you'll not be the same after I tell you what I'm going to tell you.
1: Oh, good.
10: That
1: Let's
10: is,
1: hear it.
10: I am a scientist, a research, was in plastics, and you probably using some of the plastics that I caused to form. But big thing is the UAP, it's unidentified flying. Well, we built with a mechanical engineer, PhD, an actual UPA motor that works, that'll go to the moon in 4 minutes.
1: Mm-hmm. Now, 4 minutes.
10: 4 minutes. We'll be a 42-inch drone-like construct that picks up 700 pounds. Now, this can be designed to any size. If I can design it, it can bind up to a truck, which could pick up a large amount of ground, and that, and also make it into other things. But with that information I gave you, I can get dirt from Illinois and take it to the moon and put it in a crater in 4 minutes, come back and get it. It wouldn't take me too long to terraform a crater on the moon with this concept, this UAP concept. It's true. You did it for proof of concept.
1: All right, hold on a second. I got to check this. So you said you can get it to the moon and back, meaning you can travel to the moon that fast, but you can actually stop, land, and drop off a payload and then make it back to Earth with this technology?
10: Right. That is the page changer. That's new. But today the world changed.
1: How do you do that? You have to explain it. What's the science behind moving that quick and stopping?
10: Because you are doing the other part of physics that isn't known, and we have to write it, and that is anti-gravity part of it, which is a gravity field. Actually, it's a transparent gravity field, and it's kick-started with electromagnetic, and it flips. In the new science, we would call the flip point of a magnetic field going into a gravity field. And then what happens, you have parallax. Parallax is where the material doesn't disappear, but the axial spin of the materials are in parallel, such that they are transparent, like a window pane. That is, you are in parallax with materials in parallax. You could put your hand through a piece of metal. Now, that's the new physics, and that's real. This is not fiction.
1: And so did you say you've invented an anti-gravity machine?
10: That's what I just said, and it works.
1: Okay, how have you tested it? What have you done to test it?
10: You build a 42-inch put the magnetic material, you know, the electronics correctly, and you get the results. And the results were we flew for 4.5 hours picking up 700 pounds. That construct is better than any propeller rocket. There is nothing that can equal it. But it's true.
1: So where did you fly this thing? Where did you fly it?
10: Neville Island, company named Q.
1: Okay, so where did it go? Like in this time, 4 minutes.
10: Down when I I was the mind behind it, but the engineering was a fellow by the name of Dr. Schultz, and I said, "Now you be sure you fly it down because it'll fly away and you'll never see it again." And he did, and we.
1: Yeah.
10: As he built it, I was in conversation with him, and it's a.
1: So you're saying, okay. So part of what you're saying is you anchored this thing down and just kept it basically propelling in one direction for 4 minutes to kind of like a proof of concept.
10: Hours.
1: Oh, 4.5 hours.
10: Yeah.
1: Okay.
10: Think of it holding up 700 pounds for 4.5 hours over Unity craft. Now, an over Unity craft is where you are using the dimensional energy of. All space. Basically, this craft can go anywhere in the universe, and the energy just outside its perimeter.
1: What was the fuel that you used for that then?
10: The fuel is, you know, the Durex Sea is what the Earth and the planets and everything goes in.
1: Yeah.
10: That energy is just like an ocean, and you extract it by using your electromagnetic effect. That have
1: wow.
10: been transferred into a gravity or you know, a force field, a gravity field.
1: Wow, George, I got to say that sounds real fascinating. But we're out of time. I would love to see something like that in action. If there's a YouTube video or something, maybe you can email me RyanRecker@coasttocoastam.com. Well, that'll do it for me. So many different people to thank, including Michael Cosio, Adam Thompson, Donna Walker. Dan Galanti, Tom Danheiser, Sue Trikas, Gina Silvetti. We'll get Bill May, Sean Lottasewer, Lex Lonehood, my mentor, Phil Tower, the legends George Norrie and Art Bell, who make it all possible, and you. I had a great night. I hope you did, too. I'll be back again tomorrow night. Take care. I'll check my emails, and we'll talk soon.

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10: News this hour at Town Hall. I'm Bob Agnew in Washington. The U.S. is now imposing 50% tariffs on $20 billion worth of Canadian products. That's after last-ditch negotiations came up short in an effort to resolve the latest strain in relations between the historic allies. Canada says it will retaliate. The Pentagon says at least 757 service members have been wounded since the war against Iran got underway.
11: More than 580 are Army soldiers. The total injured also include 86 sailors, 64 airmen, and 19 Marines. While many of the casualties are categorized as having occurred during Operation Epic Fury, the Pentagon has created a new category for wounded troops, saying that Operation Epic Fury has concluded. The Pentagon and U.S. Central Command have offered almost no details on how the injuries occurred. However, officials say that the vast majority of those injuries are traumatic brain injuries. I'm Lisa Dwyer.
10: The Supreme Court rules construction on that new White House ballroom can continue.
12: It's a huge win for President Trump. Chief Justice John Roberts rules work on the ballroom can continue. President Trump taking to his Truth Social page, noting how vital the project is for our national security. The concrete and steel structure is 5 stories deep and 70 feet high and includes bomb shelters and medical facilities and a drone port. The president writes, it is something that presidents have wanted for 150 years and that the military has been seeking for the last 100 years. Their wish will soon be fulfilled.
10: That is correspondent Laura Winters reporting. New CDC figures highlighting the administration's efforts in declining overdose deaths, and it has happened. Supporters say the numbers prove President Trump's border and cartel crackdown is saving lives. Synthetic opioid deaths falling by 22% last year. More at townhall.com.
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17: From the KTalks Route 66 Broadband Weather Center, I'm Vanessa Summers. Right now here in Needles, it's clear and 89 degrees, with a morning low near 86. We are looking at sunny skies and a high near 115 today. Tomorrow stays sunny, with a high around 113 and a low near 85. 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
20: 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It is the Miss Rob Hansen radio program. Top 40 countdown, 1979 is what we're doing. And we're kicking this hour off with a great hit from Supertramp, coming in at number 27, The Logical Song.

And at number 27, that was Supertramp with The Logical Song. Coming up next, we've got Melissa Manchester with number 26, Don't Cry Out Loud.

And that was Melissa Manchester with that powerful emotional ballad, Don't Cry Out Loud, at number 26. Oh my goodness gracious me. Song gives me chills yet today. Coming up next, we've got the Jacksons keeping the party going with pure disco funk. Shake your body down to the ground. Sliding in at number 25.

And that was the Jackson 5, Shake Your Body Down to the Ground, coming at number 25. Coming up next, we've got Maxine Nightingale at number 24, Lead Me On, with the smooth, romantic disco soul track.

And that was Maxine Nightingale, number 24, Lead Me On. Coming up next, we've got Susie Quattro and Chris Norman at number 23, Stumbling In.

And that was Suzy Quatro and Chris Norman. Sliding in number 23, Stumbling In. Oh, man, another great soft rock duet. Oh, my goodness gracious me. Coming up next, we've got Amy Stewart turning a classic into pure disco fire with Knock on Wood. At number 22...

And that was Amy Stewart, Knock on Wood, at number 22. Coming up next, we've got Neil Diamond and Barbra Streisand in this dramatic, emotional duet, You Don't Bring Me Flowers, sliding in at number 21.

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0: And that was Neil Diamond and Barbara Streisand. You Don't Bring Me Flowers Anymore at number 21. And we'll be right back right after these messages.
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0: And we are back. 1979 Top 40 Countdown. Right now we got Chic, Good Times, sliding in at number 20.

And that was Chic and Good Times at number 20. Coming up next, we got the Doobie Brothers with their smooth yet sophisticated yacht rock classic, What a Fool Believes, sliding in number 19.

And that was the Doobie Brothers at number 19, What a Fool Believes. Coming up next, one of my very favorite acts, Blondie, blending new wave and disco into absolute pure gold. Coming to number 18, Heart of Glass.

And that was Blondie. Heart of Glass at number 18. Coming up next, we've got Olivia Newton-John and A Little More from the Totally Hot album. Coming in at number 17, if I didn't mention that.

And that was Olivia Newton-John, A Little More Love at number 17. Coming up next, more from the king of the kings of falsetto disco, the Bee Gees, at number 16, Tragedy.

And that was the Bee Gees at number 16 with Tragedy. Oh, yeah. Coming up next, we've got the Pointer Sisters coming in at number 15, turning up the heat with this funky, energetic hit. Well, fire.

And that was the Pointer Sisters at number 15 with Fire. Coming up next, we've got David Newton with his catchy theme from the TV show Making It. Well, Making It at number 14.

And that was David Naughton and Making It, which ends our number two of the Miss Rob Hanson radio program, Top 40 Countdown for 1979. Now back to the news. Yeah, I know, right? I need that. I need, Steve, if you're listening, I need that. Yeah, never mind. Anyhow. May through June, May 4th, Margaret Thatcher becomes the first woman elected Prime Minister of the United Kingdom after the Conservative Party's victory. And May 25th, 1975, American Airlines Flight 191, a DC-10, crashes shortly after takeoff from Chicago's O'Hare Airport, killing 273 people. The deadliest aviation disaster on U.S. soil at the time. On June 3rd, the Isaac 1 oil well in the Gulf of New Mexico blows out, creating one of the largest oil spills in history. On June 18th, U.S. President Jimmy Carter and Soviet leader Leonid Brezhnev signed the SALT II arms treaty in Vienna. And Pope John Paul makes a landmark visit to his native

0: News this hour at Town Hall. I'm Bob Agnew in Washington. A big announcement on Friday from Vice President J.D. Vance as he spoke at the Cleveland Cliffs Middletown Works facility in Middletown, Ohio. He says the administration is working hard to bring back American manufacturing.
1: That brings me to why I'm here today, because we're not just here to talk about the celebration and the good news and the numbers. We're here to announce that Cleveland Cliffs is making today, right here in Middletown, Ohio, a $1 billion investment in transformational manufacturing right here in our home.
0: Vance reminding the crowd his own grandfather worked at that very plant for decades, something he detailed in his popular book, Hillbilly Elegy. The U.S. has imposed 50% tariffs on $20 billion in Canadian goods, including hockey sticks and medical supplies. President Trump says the move protects American jobs. The Pentagon has fired the Stars and Stripes top editor.
2: The editor-in-chief of Stars and Stripes says that the Pentagon has fired him, as well as the newspaper's publisher and a reporter. Eric Slavin cited an interview he gave in which he objected to any potential censorship by the U.S. military. The newspaper publisher, who announced his impending retirement days ago, was also dismissed. The military newspaper is partly funded by the Pentagon, but has a long legacy of editorial independence.
0: That is correspondent Donna Warder reporting. In Carlisle, Pennsylvania, the investigation continues today into this week's collision between a Cessna 150 and a State Police Bell 407 helicopter. NTSB investigator Aaron McCarter.
3: We were able to get data cards off both the Cessna 150 and the helicopter, so that is very good news from a data standpoint. Hopefully we will be able to get additional information and data off the engine parameters of the Bell helicopter on Saturday.
0: That collision took place during a training flight. More on these stories at townhall.com.
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9: From the KTOX Route 66 Broadband Weather Center, I'm Jessica Ann. Right now, it's clear and 89 degrees here in Needles, with the overnight low near 86 this hour. Today's high should reach 115, and tomorrow looks sunny with a high around 113. Up in Bullhead, currently 92 and clear, climbing to 113 today. 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
12: Oh my goodness gracious, me mercy sakes alive. It's hour number three of the Miss Rob Hansen radio program. Top 40 countdown, 1979. Oh, we've got so much more music to play. Let's see how far we can get. We've got Dr. Hook coming in at number, oh my goodness gracious me, where am I? Number 13, When You're in Love with a Beautiful Woman.

And that was Dr. Hook with a slightly cautionary soft rock hit, When You're in Love with a Beautiful Woman. Coming up next, we've got MacArthur Park by Donna Summer, coming in at number 12.

And that was Donna Summer with MacArthur Park coming in at number 12. Up next, we've got the Falsetto Kings of Disco once again. Too Much Heaven coming in at number 11. That'd be the Bee Gees.

And that was the Bee Gees, Too Much Heaven at number 11. That brings us 30 songs down. We're starting into the top 10 here in just a moment. Oh, my goodness gracious me. The Bee Gees, you know, were awesome in the disco era. And, you know, well, if you listened last week, well, you know what I kind of feel about disco. But I have to admit, the Bee Gees at least did a lot of original.

original work and tried to, you know, tried to keep it, well, tried to keep it relevant and not too repetitive. But, you know, they did get repetitive. Coming up next, we got Robert John at number 10 and Sad Eyes.

And that was Robert John and Sad Eyes at number 10. Coming up next, we've got Anita Ward singing, some disco fun with an unforgettable ring. Coming in number 9, Ring My Bell.

Village People number 8 doing the YMCA. You can admit it, you were dancing. Even if you were doing the Trump dance, you were dancing. Coming up next, we've got Donna Summer at number 7 and Hot Stuff.

And that was Donna Summer coming in at number 7 in Hot Stuff. Oh, up next, we've got Peaches and Herb with, I'm sorry, Gloria Gaynor.

And that was Gloria Gaynor with I Will Survive at number 6. Coming up next, Peaches and Herbs with a smooth romantic reunion ballad, Reunited, sliding in at number 5. Maybe.

And that was Peaches and Herb reunited. Coming in at number five, only four left at this point. Coming up next, number four, we've got Rod Stewart going full disco with Pure Swagger. Do You Think I'm Sexy?

And that was Rod Stewart, number four, Do You Think I'm Sexy? Coming up next, number three, with Chic and this disco classic that definitely defined the era, La Freak.

And that was Chic and La Freak at number three. I almost said 93. Oh, my goodness. Coming up next, we got Donna Summer ruling the streets and the charts with this disco masterpiece, Bad Girls, at number two.

And that was Donna Summers and Bad Girls at number two. Coming up next, the number one song of 1979 is the Knack with this power pop explosion that took over the year, My Sharona.

0: And that was the number one song for 1979, The Knack and My Sharona. Oh, my goodness gracious me. Thanks for joining me on this trip through time back to 1979. Other notable events on July 11th, the U.S. space station Skylab reentered Earth's atmosphere and breaks up over the Indian Ocean. On November 4th, Iranian militants stormed the U.S. Embassy in Tehran, beginning the Iran hostage crisis that held 52 Americans for 444 days. And then in December 24th through the 27th, the Soviet Union invades Afghanistan. The Soviet forces install a new government in Kabul after killing President Hafizullah Minin, launching a very long and costly war. I guess they're not strangers to that, seeing that they're very short in military operation in Ukraine is going about as well as their Afghanistan campaign. It is the Mr. Rob Hansen Radio Program. Thanks for joining me. Join me Wednesday for the Miss Rob Hansen Radio Program. Until then, go out there and make the world a better place. Go get your ham radio license. We'll see you next week. K2X Needles.
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2: News this hour at Town Hall. I'm Bob Agnew in Washington. The trade rhetoric continues to fly. The standoff between the U.S. and Canada has now reached an apex. President Trump standing firm.
3: The United States has imposed 50% tariffs on $20 billion in Canadian goods, including hockey sticks and medical supplies. President Trump says the move protects American jobs and strengthens U.S. leverage. Canadian Prime Minister Mark Carney says Canada will respond dollar for dollar. The dispute could put North America's trade agreement under new pressure, with no further talks currently scheduled. Ken Lorman reporting.
2: Ranchers in northern Mexico are preparing to resume cattle exports to the U.S. as a year-long ban comes to an end. That ban had been imposed due to a parasite infestation affecting cattle industries on both sides of the border. The U.S. plans to restart the imports at the Douglas, Arizona crossing. New restrictions will be in place to prevent the spread of the parasites. Meanwhile, the White House taking action to bring down the cost of beef for American consumers.
4: President Trump is temporarily waiving higher tariffs on ground beef imports for the next 90 days. The move allows up to 300,000 metric tons of ground beef into the country without the usual higher out-of-quota tariffs. The president says the import beef will be sold at 25% below current market prices.
2: That is correspondent Willie Nelson. New CDC figures highlighted by the White House showing a sharp decline in overdose deaths last year. Here's correspondent Richard Boyd.
5: Supporters say the numbers prove President Trump's border and cartel crackdown is saving lives. Synthetic opioid deaths fell 22% from nearly 49,000 in 2024 to about 38,000 in 2025. Overall, overdose deaths dropped 14%. The administration credits tougher border enforcement, action against traffickers, and pressure on cartels for what it calls a major fentanyl breakthrough. Richard Boyd reporting.
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12: From the KTALK's Route 66 Broadband Weather Center, I'm Roger Storm. Good morning here in the tri-state. Right now in Needles, we're at 87 degrees and sunny, with a high near 115 expected this afternoon. Tomorrow stays sunny with a high around 113 and an overnight low near 85. Up in Bullhead, it's currently 90 degrees and sunny as well, climbing to around 113 today. 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

0: Hello.
1: Good morning. Running 2 minutes late. Hey, Nick. Are you there? I'm having trouble hearing you. Hello.
2: I am here.
1: Oh, there we go.
2: Yeah.
1: Oh, man, I've effed up.
2: Oh, yeah. Well, you know, hey, it happens to the best of us. And, you know, early morning shows, when you grind all week, sometimes it's hard to get up.
1: Yeah, well, it is, but I didn't set my alarm, which I always do.
2: Ooh, yeah. When you don't set your alarm, that can get you in trouble.
1: Yeah, so I came running down here, didn't even think about what we were going to talk about, so I'm going to kind of maybe lean on you for a few minutes until I get...
2: Yeah, I mean, I haven't been really checking the news the last couple of days, but we'll give it a go.
1: All right, so the NFL is...
2: Yeah, back preseason today. My Rams play today. I don't know if the Patriots play today.
1: They do.
2: Okay.
1: They do. They got the last game of the night. They're playing, let's see, Patriots. Well, they play at 4:00. They play the Eagles.
2: Huh, yeah, and there was a game last night that I missed that I was pretty disappointed about.
1: The Raiders?
2: I feel like because the area we're in, we probably should talk more Raiders than we do.
1: Yeah.
2: You know, they're showing something. I've seen some of the highlights, and it looks like Kirk Cousins probably going to lose that job quicker than we initially thought.
1: From O'Connell?
2: No, I think Fernando's going to take it.
1: All right. Well, I mean, they haven't even let Cousins play yet, right? I mean, that's just the way it is.
2: I think he got some preseason action.
1: Because this is his second game, and I know Rams or the Patriots starter did not play the first game, which is usual. But tonight... you think they'll let these guys play, first stringers?
2: No, it's still the second game of the preseason. With my team, the Rams, we won't see a third stringer this. You know, we don't even play third stringers. So, you know, it's just guys that are the biggest thing right now, I think, that I'm going to talk about and that I'm super pissed off about is there is what I've heard now up to 100 undrafted, some of these guys were drafted, undrafted, drafted rookies that are going to get cut at the end of this training camp. So instead of going off and, okay, my football career is obviously done, I need to go to the Canadian Football League or over in Europe for medical or the arena ball if I want to continue to play, or I got to go get a job. Now these guys can go back to college, and not just to get an education, but to play football. So there's a guy right now, he's playing for the Browns, I believe. He's on the brink of getting cut. He's played in the preseason. They gave him a $25,000

0: in Louisiana is allowing all this.
1: Oh.
0: Just like what we're seeing in the NBA. Our guys are going to the NBA, they're getting cut, and they're coming back to the NCAA. Because of the money, right? It wouldn't be like, oh, I just want to play. These guys are getting, you know, that 1 year Fernando Mendoza was at Indiana, he got $2.5 million, right? And he said he turned down an offer of double that to go to Indiana. So the top guys are getting paid money that's going to, you know, impact your start in life greatly. I don't think $2.5 million people could, unless you're really smart, frugal. I don't know if that's lifetime money. But, yeah, it's just odd to me, and I'm not liking it.
1: Well, I was looking at the other day, just for the fun of it, what the difference in the amount of money the players make. And the minimum isn't the minimum like $800,000 a year for like rookies?
0: I want maybe three. It's pretty low. It's pretty low. And then I want to say like practice squad guys get $7,000 a week. Or maybe it's $18,000 a week, something like that.
1: Okay. Well, I couldn't find. I was looking at. Just on the Patriots roster, and it went all the way down, and I couldn't find anything below $800,000. And that's what's all right. So here
0: it
1: is, right here.
0: Yeah, it's low end, but that isn't. That's great money. That isn't generational wealth.
1: No, but that's usually, yeah.
0: And look, half these children, this is what they are, they're children playing in the NFL. They're retarded. So they blow, you know, they got to go buy mama a Mercedes, right? Then they got to go buy mama a house. Well, there goes $800,000. Poop.
1: So A.J. Brown, what his salary is like... what was it? $24 million? $29 million is AJ Brown's salary. And I was surprised Romeo Dobbs is $20 million. So do these guys that like another receiver that's making $800,000 to $1 million, are they like jealous or what?
0: I'm sure there are some guys that is factor for them, but I mean, I think it's probably motivation more than anything. That unless, like, I've heard people complain about Antonio Brown when he was getting paid big money, and then they like get out on a team with him. And they would watch him work out and run routes, and they try to guard him, and they're like, okay, he's worth every penny.
1: So what they got listed here is yearly salary, isn't it?
0: Yeah, I think so.
1: Yeah, so 29 mil. Who's the highest paid player in the NFL? Patrick Mahomes?
0: Might be Josh Allen now.
1: Well, I can look that up. Player in NFL. All right, you say Josh Allen, and it is Patrick Mahomes.
0: Oh, it is.
1: 60.
0: But it's like a 10-year contract, right?
1: Yeah, $64 million a year.
0: That's generational money, man. And then the endorsements he's got is probably insane. They got so much money, they bought a professional soccer franchise.
1: Well, Dak Prescott is second.
0: Yeah, that makes sense because, I mean, look, it's the Cowboys quarterback.
1: Yeah. You want to
0: like that is like, there's pedestals to the game.

0: And for some reason, I don't know why, but we have, because I wasn't alive during the Roger Staubach days, so I don't know what that was all about. You know, I have a pretty good idea, but it seems like if you're the quarterback of the Dallas Cowboys, you're like on this pedestal higher than everybody else.
1: I don't know. Wait, never mind. We'll get you. Yeah, I've got a break in a minute. But then Joe Burrow is number three.
0: Yeah, you know, this is a make or break year for the Bengals because they don't spend money. The Bengals are the poorest NFL team in the league. They don't even have an indoor practice facility. Okay. And they went out and they spent big money on defense and offensive line, which they had already wrapped up all so much money in Joe Burrow and the two receivers. People were like, well, how the Bengals spend, they're not going to go out and address their issues. And they did.
1: I didn't know Tua made so much money.
0: Oh, yeah. Tua's agent, I think, is one of the big ones.
1: Not as good as Jaden Daniels' agent, though. That's what I got.
0: Yeah, man, it still isn't good what's going on with Jaden Daniels. We're not letting it go. The fans are not letting it go. They're being very quiet. They're trying to let it
1: play out.
0: You know, go. Yeah. And now I'm seeing people are attacking the NFL because of how they were putting Jaden Daniels' mom on a pedestal, like she's this single black mother that raised this great athlete, and all along the dad was coaching him there.
1: Let's take a break. We'll be right back.
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1: All right, so...
0: you didn't hear me yelling, did you?
1: No, what happened?
0: Oh, I just say, trying to get a break over here. And I don't know, it's a car show morning right over here, so it's just a lot of old-timers, and none of them can drive their damn cars.
1: Oh, well, almost.
0: Yeah, so they're like, when are you going to be able to come park our cars? We want to get our spot. I'm like, yo, you're going to have to, you're on my time now, man.
1: So where are you?
0: Well, I'm on the coast of Oregon, and
1: I mean, you're not at home. You're not at your dad's.
0: No, I am at my dad's. Yeah, okay. But yeah, they all kind of meet here. My dad gives a once over because once they get on the roads, one of them usually breaks down.
1: Oh,
0: yeah.
1: These are older guys that are doing this, right?
0: Yeah, these are old timers that have hundreds and hundreds of thousands of dollars wrapped up in their cars, and my dad has built them all. He's like their car guy, you know.
1: Wow.
0: The rich guy's car guy. My dad doesn't have a bunch of rich cars. He has a few cool cars, you know, but my dad ain't rich, but he's the car guy for a bunch of rich guys.
1: So, it's an actual car show you're at?
0: Yeah, it's a very popular one. I've been here 2 days. Dude, I've been seeing so many RVs coming in with trailers with classic cars on it, or car trailers, or just classic cars rolling in. And what's kind of cool is this car show got started. My dad actually started it. And I drew the first car poster of this show, and it has exploded because it's so hot in the valley right now.
1: Yeah.
0: And dude, it don't get over 68 degrees, bro. I haven't seen the sun in 2 days. You know what I mean? So everybody's trying to escape the heat, and they come to the coast and they have a great car show, and there's a big burnout thing tonight. And so, you know, it's just a lot. They're very, I don't know, man. Some of these old timers, they think I'm there for their pleasure.
1: Oh, for
0: you
1: them.
0: Know what I mean? You know, I'm like, yo, dude, I'm here helping out my dad. I'm right here. Oh, your son's here? He can park the cars. Ask me, bro. Maybe I don't want to park the cars.
1: A C note per car.
0: Yeah, I should probably start charging.
1: Yeah.
0: For sure.
1: Maybe Chuck will head on over there.
0: Yeah. Chuck says he's been living on the coast. You know, I think Chuck should. I wouldn't be opposed to Chuck coming down to where I'm at and me going and having some lunch with Chuck.
1: Hey, there you go, Chuck.
0: Would I invite Chuck to my house? I'd know after lunch, but
1: but the,
0: know,
1: the lunch is doable.
0: Yeah, just because we disagree on political stuff, one of my best friends is a liberal.
1: But he's not an insane one, though, right? Or
0: no, he's clueless.
1: Oh,
0: he just I call him. He's like a 2001 liberal, and he hasn't checked the news since 2001.
1: Oh, well, then he
0: you know what I mean? He's like, he has no idea who AOC is or any of these people, right?
1: Well, he's just, you call it ignorant. They just don't know anything.
0: Yeah. You know, but I don't hold it against him. He just doesn't, it's not any interest to him, but he refuses to vote conservative. It's weird.
1: Oh, well. Oh, so, yeah. Jaden Daniels. So Marcus Mariota makes more money than him right now. All right.
0: Yeah.
1: So what's mom going to think about that?
0: Oh, mom's not happy about that for sure. But you know, I noticed that the mom was the last one to turn off her comments before the story even leaked. Jaden Daniels had turned off his comments. Other people of his team have turned off their comments. The mom left the comments on for days.
1: For which story? Which story?
0: The one of them complaining about the number 5 jersey being.
1: Oh, that one is still.
0: Right? Yeah. Yeah, it's still fresh in people's mind. People are very upset about it. It shows me that she didn't turn off. See, the more comments you get, the bigger payout you get from Instagram, whether the comments are good or bad, right?
1: Oh.
0: Where a true mother wouldn't allow people to say bad things about her and her son. She would have turned off the comments immediately.
1: Yeah.
0: So I have a new villain in the NFL, and it is, I can't stand it when they're like, oh, she's such a beautiful, powerful woman. She's so ugly, bro.
1: I've seen her.
0: Okay, she's a mom. Let's give her that. She's a halfway decent, pretty mom, bro. She ain't like a smoke show. You know what I mean? Like, they're like, she's the most beautiful, independent mother. She raised him all on her, all by herself. And he's an NFL quarterback. No, that's not true. His dad was his offensive coordinator in high school. That's why he got to throw the ball so much. His dad was the head coach in middle school and followed him to high school. So, and then the NFL won't say nothing about his dad, but they prop up the single black mom that did it all, and she's a boss, and look how she dresses, so Hillary Clinton-like, you know, with pantsuits and stuff. But then, like I said, you've seen, like, you watch that documentary, you watch Cam Ward's parents, right? When they ask them, do you want to come down to the sideline? They're like, oh, yeah, is that okay? There's like talking to like my in-laws. Is that, would that be allowed? Well, yeah, your son's the quarterback. Get down here. And they have the jersey on of their son that everybody in the stadium could have bought, right? Just the standard jersey, nothing. And then there's Jaden Daniels' mom that's wearing like a designer leather custom jacket with her son's number all over it and custom pants, and then she shows up to another game, and it's a big, it's like, you know, like all custom, like they go to fashion people, you know, to dress them before the game, where it's just like, man, these people are in it for the wrong reason.
1: People don't like that. People don't like
0: that. No, no, and he's too frail, bro. He had one of the greatest rookie seasons we ever seen from a quarterback, and everybody's like, man, he's frail. He reminds me of RG3. Second year, he got broken half. He couldn't finish the season. And then he has this coming out. When he should be focused on the season, the Commanders sucked last year so much so that their hot coach that almost took them to the Super Bowl is already on the hot seat.
1: So in the NFL, like, you have a rookie that has a season like he did. Do they extend people? Because they do that in Major League Baseball.
0: No.
1: You got to play out your rookie contract.
0: You got to play it. Now, fourth or fifth year, they'll talk to you. But that's how teams make huge advances. When they hit on the position they need on that rookie deal, they have massive money to spend.
1: Yeah, they got control.
0: It's like, well, like the Rams, we have so much money wrapped up in everybody and everything, and man, we just needed the quarterback of the future, but we're ready to go. We have our quarterback of the future on a rookie deal, so we were able to go make a move and re-sign Myles Garrett.
1: So what about Aaron Donald? Is he official?
0: Oh, it's not official yet, but it's been three times now that they've had to inform the NFL that he's in the building working out. I'm sorry, that's just never happened with a retired player. Retired players don't go to the building to work out.
1: So the Rams are over the cap by $36 million. What does that mean in football? Do they get, they got a luxury tax in the baseball?
0: Yeah, you know, I'm not too sure about that. But, you know, it seems like the Rams' money guys are fairly
1: then what they're doing, because sharp. It's their payroll is roughly $337 million, and just for an example, the Dodgers is over a billion.
0: Yeah. Yeah, it's insane. Baseball's got to get a
1: – they're going to have a lockout.
0: I'm not enjoying watching my team anymore.
1: Yeah, it's just embarrassing almost to watch.
0: Yeah, I turn on the A's, bro.
1: Yeah,
0: you know, I don't want to watch the Dodgers. I'd rather watch the A's.
1: I mean, I can still watch my team because they're not they're like 10th or 12th in payroll. The Braves in baseball.
0: Yeah, but a cap's coming, right?
1: Well, it was going to be a lockout because the players' association's not going to agree with it, and there's going to be a lockout. Maybe all next year, there's going to be a lockout. Which baseball doesn't need a lockout. They're already.
0: I don't know how they pay these players so much because I flip through the MLB channel, right?
1: Yeah.
0: There's a lot of games where there aren't very many people there.
1: No, it isn't. And
0: the majority of the games, there aren't people there.
1: So there's like five teams that pretty much sell out every night. It's the Dodgers. I think the Braves do. Unbelievably, the worst team in baseball packs their who do you think that is?
0: Miami?
1: the Rockies.
0: Oh, well, yeah. Yeah, I could see that. I think Denver's a good baseball town.
1: Yeah.
0: But I went to a Tampa Bay Rays game, and I want to say there was 35 people there.
1: Yeah, they don't. The Rays and the Miami team, the Marlins or whatever they called, they don't. They you could buy a ticket in the nosebleed, and they'll let you go sit wherever you want.
0: Mm-hmm. Yeah.
1: How do they stay in business?
0: I don't. That TV contracts, man.
1: And Marlins have won three World Series.
0: Yeah, that's crazy for a new. I mean, I hate to say it, but they're still a new team.
1: They basically are. I mean, they've been around for a little while, but the Rays, you're right. They're in first place, okay? And they still don't sell out the stadium.
0: No, well, I mean, I don't know. You drive over to St. Petersburg. Like, I was having a lot of fun down there.
1: Yeah.
0: And then I drove over to St. Petersburg where the stadium is. And I was like, yo, this, I thought I wanted to move here. If I move here, I will be moving to St. Pete.
1: Of course the Yankees. How many World Series you think the Yankees have won?
0: 20.
1: I think it's approaching 30.
0: Wow.
1: I mean that they are the.
0: And the Dodgers would be second to that.
1: Yes. The Dodgers. I'm going to say this. They know what they're doing. They pour their money back into their team to get players, and a lot of teams will hoard their money. I mean, mm-hmm. That's what the Braves do. I mean, they've got a good team, but they've just put together a good team. But they don't spend a lot of money. Like, they should have made some moves at the trade deadline, and they didn't, and they're paying for it. I mean, they're still in first place, and they're good, but they don't have the pitching staff to go anywhere in the playoffs. But some teams, the Dodgers, isn't Magic part owner?
0: Yeah, but I think the dude that is the main owner is in trouble. Or there's trouble.
1: Oh, yeah, he's got
0: the
1: some kind of sexual harassment.
0: Tax evasion stuff, I think.
1: Oh, okay, that's not as bad.
0: That's why he sold the Lakers. He's trying to get out from under everything. I heard he's about ready to sell the Dodgers.
1: Well, they're not going to let him be around. They don't want to sully that name, the brand.
0: No. Yeah, it seems like he might have they thought he might have had more money than he does, and some of the money, I don't know how these guys shuffle around stuff, but seems like he was one of those type of dudes.
1: Hey, we just had a real, real big baseball fan try to call in. It's our friend. Our friend tried to call in.
0: Ooh. You think he likes baseball?
1: He doesn't know which end of the bat to hold, is what I'm thinking.
0: Yeah, because I don't think there's a team in Alabama.
1: No, there isn't.
0: No, there actually is a minor league team called the Alabama Toothless.
1: Oh, is that real?
0: Great. No, but I wish it was. I was envisioning a hat.
1: Oh my God! And could you see their mascot? That was just some.
0: Oh yeah, just this trailer park winch.
1: Yeah, that would be. Now that would go. I mean, they would fill their stadium if they did that. I mean. It would be. They'd get all kinds of national recognition and, you know, interviews and everything. But the Rays, who are in first place, average 17,000 fans a night, and I'm sure that stadium holds like 60,000, 50,000.
0: Dude, it was empty, bro. If there were 17, dude, it looked like there was 35 people there.
1: They rank low middle in the league.
0: And not too far down the road is the Yankees minor league stadium, which is a mini replica of the field that they play in New York. Can't think of the name right now. But their stadium looked nicer than the Tampa Bay Rays' lame dome.
1: So now the Bears, they also do quite well.
0: Oh, the Cubs?
1: The Cubs and the Bears. The Cubs, I forgot.
0: Oh, yeah.
1: Yeah, the Cubs sell out. It doesn't even matter if they're not any good.
0: No, it's the Cubs, dude. I mean, even if I wasn't like a big baseball fan and I went to Chicago, I'd try to go to a Cubs game just because of, I don't know, the history. Just like I hate the Red Sox, but I'd try to go to a Red Sox game if I was in Boston.
1: Absolutely. And that's the one. It's probably the iconic stadium now since the Yankee Stadium was rebuilt or whatever.
0: Butchered.
1: Yeah,
0: and butchered.
1: Hey, one more break. We'll be right back.

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6: 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As crowded as Highway 95 is now, with a road widening project, every equipment, every dump truck coming in, all the material in and out, wouldn't that be a recipe for disaster?
7: Yeah, that's what I'm saying. I think that the Arcadia Boulevard project that runs north, south, parallel east of Highway 95 is the most feasible thing, because they could be building that while we're all doing Highway 95 when it opens up, it's like, well, look.
4: So just be happy. 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
8: All right. I was just looking at, it looks like Mickey Flynn didn't make it this morning.
9: That's all right.
8: Yeah. He worked overtime yesterday. So tonight, today, I might tune into that Commanders game when I get home. I mean, it'll be on in a few minutes. They're playing the Lions. These games are not televised like the regular season, are they?
9: No.
8: Unless you're in Washington or, you know, Detroit.
9: Yeah, a lot of them are blacked out, and then you get them later in the day, right?
8: I can bootleg anything, any game I want.
9: NFL ticket isn't going right now, you know, so I got to watch what's on.
8: You know how to get them, don't you, if you really want them? Cause
9: it used to be Stream East, right?
8: They've been shut down, but now it's Crack Streams.
9: Crack Streams. Okay, I will check that out. But I get my Rams game, and then I have all the apps and stuff that I pay for, and I'm able to go to the car. I'll probably be sitting in a classic car watching the Rams game on a tablet.
8: It's funny. One's crackstreams.com. Another one is methstreams.com.
9: Wow. And then, you know, these sites have to be not in the United States.
8: Right, and they get shut down every now and then. Then they figure it out. They move the shite around, and they're back. And right now, the one you were talking about is down. Meth Streams is down, but Crack Streams is running. So you can pull it up on your laptop, hook it up to your TV, and you can watch the game. That's what I do. But do you think Jaden's mom will be at the preseason game in Detroit this morning?
9: If she is, and yes, I do think she'll be there, I think the TV crew and
8: won't show her.
9: The Commanders will ask that she's not shown.
8: Well, if they
9: and if she is, bro, it's over. If they show her once, it's over.
8: Well, if she walks down to the field, teams should play like the guy that plays music in the stadium should play like the Darth Vader theme when she's walking.
9: Yeah, you know, it's all weird. You don't want her walking in because she's going to hug her son. And I showed my wife the way she hugs her son.
8: It's not. And it doesn't look right,
9: wife,
8: does it?
9: It doesn't look right. And then I go to the comments, and you know I'm not up to date with, you know, living in a black household, right? You know,
8: right.
9: I don't know, but in the comments it says that some of these black women, single, put their sons on such a high pedestal that they like almost turn into their lover without all that extra stuff. It's just awkward. Like that's why she's never had a man. That's probably why they got divorced, right? And that's why she never talks about the father. But in any pictures you see, he's there, and he's present in his life, and he's raised him. But we don't hear that. We hear single, powerful mom, boss lady. She did that thing on the documentary where I told you she went into this business and everybody was like sitting around like listening to her. And then I started reading the comments and it's like, dude, she don't even own that business. She's not even part of that business. In fact, that business is a solar business and they ripped me off. Can you get a hold of them? Because they won't return my calls. And I was just like, oh my God, she's a pyramid schemer. She's one of those pyramid scheme ladies. And she struck it big with her son having the talent that he does. He's very talented.
8: Oh.
9: And by all means, he seems like a very quiet, shy kid that is overpowered by his mama.
8: Hey, just for fun, you want to put this guy on?
9: Oh, yeah, let's do it.
8: Douchebag says what?
10: Mike, don't you have anything that's beyond like...
9: Man, he sounds like a bro. How'd you get that voice?
8: You got it. Do you have
9: you
8: teeth?
9: Go through puberty?
8: Yeah. How do you have any teeth? Oh, he's nice talking about my daughter, so I'm gonna hang up on him.
9: Oh yeah. Well, we get that, don't we?
8: Yeah.
9: They like to do that.
8: Yeah,
9: they
8: call
9: in and talk about our daughters. And I've talked to my daughter about this. Dude, my daughter laughs. Because she's like, oh, she understands because she gets messages from guys on the internet, just like I'm sure your daughter has.
8: Yeah.
9: And we probably don't know half of the messages that they've received. So they're actually pretty well versed in this, you know, not listening to creeps.
8: Well, he says things that cross the line like by miles.
9: Yeah. Oh, I know that, man. I know that. I don't message anybody. Right? I don't do that. But people have crossed the line, and it was a few months ago, I might have messaged somebody and said, hey, when I'm down in that area, bro, I got bail money. And I didn't go to college. I didn't go to high school to be a radio DJ. I fought in the alleyways and the slums and everything, and some point in my life, somebody stuck a mic in front of my face. And that's how I got here. I didn't do the. I'm not a radio DJ.
8: Well, you did pretty good.
9: So, yeah. Well, I mean, I am now. It's good, but I'm not. You know, like you, bro. We're gonna protect our daughters. Like, and then, You know, here's the thing. This is what's great about my daughter. She's like, those guys that say that stuff, they're just mad because they're old, right?
8: Yep.
9: And they could never, ever. Get the quality of the beauty and smartness of our daughters.
8: No.
9: Right? They're regimented to the girl that works at Wendy's.
8: Yeah.
9: Yeah. You know.
8: Or
9: not knocking Wendy's, but there's a couple ugly ones that work in Wendy's.
8: Well, this guy's And I don't want to talk any more about him, but he's a coward. Okay, so do you think what would happen if, like in the fourth game of the season, Daniels is, I hope he plays well, but what if he's not and he gets benched? What's he going to do?
9: I don't think he'll get benched, but if he is not playing well, this is like the first like big thing with AI.
8: Yeah.
9: You know, the AI-generated content that's going to be made with him and his mom. I've already seen him where she's like kissing him. And it's just going to be a flood. And I want to know the – look, they track jersey sales like crazy.
8: Yeah.
9: Right? I would imagine his jersey sales have went from one of the top to non-existent.
8: Probably, yeah.
9: Non-existent, except a couple in the area where the team is.
8: I don't think the LSU fans are happy either.
9: No. Paul Feinbaum, the SEC guy?
8: Yeah.
9: Said Jaden Daniels should never, ever go to Baton Rouge ever again.
8: Mom probably caught wind of that.
9: Oh, this was after the fact, and I think Paul Feinbaum might be untouchable when it comes to SEC stuff.
8: Yeah, I know that guy. He's the top dog when it comes.
9: He is the top dog in the South.
8: Because that's the top dog conference, really, in football. I mean.
9: Yeah, I mean, I was just watching this thing where it was, you know, showing kind of behind-the-scenes thing at, like, Oklahoma State and Baylor, which are big schools, Big 12,
8: yep.
9: Big conference, big schools. And then it went to Auburn and Georgia, LSU.
8: And it's
9: like, there aren't NFL teams. That's like when that rookie went from Texas University, and he got drafted by the Chiefs, by Patrick Mahomes, and won Super Bowls and all this stuff. And he got to the Chiefs, and they showed him the athletic facilities. He's like, this is it?
8: Right.
9: I think I want to go back to Texas.
8: Oh, yeah. Like, Alabama, I think, has the best facilities for football. And so you go to Alabama, and you get drafted by the Bengals. And then, so that's a big step down, isn't it?
9: 100%, right? Like, Joe Burrow went from LSU, who, if Alabama ain't number one, LSU's number one.
8: Yeah.
9: And then he goes to the Bengals, where you have to walk across the street and wait for cars to cross to get to the practice field with your cleats on.
8: Yeah.
9: That doesn't even happen in high school.
8: No.
9: Yeah?
8: No. Do they have the worst facilities, you think?
9: I don't think they have the worst facilities. They just don't have the amount that everybody else does. And I think they're building towards that. I think that practice facility is getting built, but it's like the Indianapolis Colts stadium. Everybody
8: right.
9: says that's the stadium Peyton built, right?
8: Right.
9: I feel like the practice facility in Cincinnati is going to be, that's Joe Burrow's. They did that because of Joe Burrow.
8: Yeah, they're going to raise their standards a little bit, because I don't think he's going to get traded.
9: And then I don't know if you've seen the fight between Giants camp that just happened. I think it was with the Dolphins.
8: I didn't see that.
9: I like Jackson Dart and everything, but he might be retarded.
8: Maybe
9: he strapped up his helmet and tried to get in the fight.
8: Maybe he's been hit too many times in the head. I mean,
9: I think he's just. He's too dog, and you got Scataboo there and other dogs, and he's just, like, feeding off this dog. So it's just like this alpha, like, I can take the hit. I can do it. I can run him over. And it's like, bro, you're the quarterback.
8: He's another one that won't step out of bounds when he should.
9: No, that's the thing. He won't step out of bounds. Jaden Daniels does get down and step out of bounds, but the problem is when he gets caught,
8: it's bad. Yeah.
9: Because he's frail, dude. I mean, look, he's a monster compared to us, right?
8: Yeah.
9: But he's skinny. And Jackson Dart is pretty thick, like a Baker Mayfield. Maybe a little taller.
8: Yeah,
9: But he's thick, so he can take some of them shots. I mean, Jaden Daniels, he got pulled down the ground, his arm bent in half.
8: You know,
9: his elbow went the other way.
8: Some guys on defense will – take a chance on a late hit just to do it, right? I mean, just to...
9: Oh, 100%. I mean, there are teams that pay fines for players. You know, a player gets a fine.
8: Yeah, yeah.
9: Hey, we'll take care of it. We'll take care of it, you know.
8: Do you think there are going to be guys talking trash about his mom at the line of scrimmage?
9: Oh, 100%. I bet it's going to be so foul.
8: We need
9: what I would be saying.
8: We need to mic up. Mic up some of these guys.
9: Oh, God. It's going to be bad. Like, what's it like waking up next to your mommy every morning?
8: Oh.
9: Like, there's going to be some.
8: And some worse things than that.
9: And, you know, is he going to be able to
8: concentrate
9: when he's. Yeah, dude. I mean, you know, I just don't. The quietness of the camp, the one statement from Jaden Daniels and then shutting everything down. Ooh, I think you need to, like what a lot of people have said, they need to hit it head on and they say, hey, we're sorry. We were promised this. It didn't happen. And this kind of got blown out of proportion. We're going to back off. You go ahead and let that kid wear five, right?
8: Right.
9: And then in a few months, you probably boil down. In a few years, he might be invited back to Baton Rouge. But as of right now, he is not welcome. The fans don't want anything. They would probably spit at him.
8: Oh, my God.
9: You're not bigger than the brand to them.
8: No, not in Baton Rouge.
9: And then it's the brand, and then it's Joe Burrow.
8: Yeah.
9: To them.
8: Yeah, he's actually he won a championship for him. So.
9: He went undefeated, won a championship and a Heisman, then went number one, and then the second year took his team to the Super Bowl. Now, just to scratch out all the NFL stuff, he went undefeated and won a national championship. And it is argued that that team is the greatest team of college football history. If there was a video game, there is a college video game, but if they had like all the historical teams,
8: right?
9: Bro, I'd choose that LSU 2020 team or whatever it was every time.
8: They were unbelievable.
9: Unbelievable.
8: I'm looking to see if they play, the Commanders play the Bengals this year. Which,
9: ooh, that would be a good storyline.
8: They do. In Washington, they play them in November. You think mom's going to be on the sidelines heckling Joe Burrow?
9: No. She needs to go and talk to Joe Burrow's mom. Because, like, guess who you don't see or hear? I mean, you see her, but she's like a mom. You know what I mean? Like, she's wearing, like, a Bengals sweater that she knitted. Right? It looks like she knitted it. Right? No, does her son show up like he's like an NBA player to the game? Absolutely, Joe Burrow does.
8: Yeah.
9: But he's a good-looking guy.
8: Yep.
9: He's single. He's fashionable. He is the darling of the NFL, right?
8: Yep.
9: Like, I think the Rams are holding on to Ty Simpson to trade him to the Bengals for Joe Burrow.
8: So they're going to showcase him.
9: After Stafford, they'll showcase him. But it seems like about the time Stafford is going out, Burrow's contract is up.
8: So that would make sense for the Rams to do that.
9: Joe Burrow in L.A., bro, that'd be huge.
8: And you're going to have all those weapons.
9: And look, I mean, you could say a lot of quarterbacks, but, like, Joe Burrow makes the most sense there.
8: Yeah, I mean, just like they said, Ohtani made the most sense with the Dodgers. I mean, that's true. 1 o'clock, Saints Rams. If you probably already knew that. 4 o'clock, Eagles Patriots. Hey, thanks for helping me out a lot this
9: week. Yeah, no worries, and talk to you Tuesday.
8: All right, bye. I'll be back next Saturday.

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1: With SRN News, townhall.com, I'm Bob Agnew in Washington. The U.S. and Canada continue to wrangle over trade and tariff policies. The U.S. now targeting $20 billion worth of Canada's goods for 50% tariffs. Right away, Canada came back with what Prime Minister Mark Carney described as a dollar-for-dollar response on U.S. goods. The Energy Department is investing $500 million to modernize a major steel facility in Middletown, Ohio. Here's correspondent Richard Boyd.
2: The Trump administration says the project will protect 2,300 American jobs and strengthen the domestic supply chain. Cleveland-Cliffs plans to upgrade its blast furnace, generate electricity from mill gases, and recycle industrial byproducts. Supporters call it a step toward restoring U.S. manufacturing and reducing dependence on foreign suppliers, while acknowledging taxpayers shouldn't have to subsidize the industry forever. Richard Boyd reporting.
1: Some war observers believe that President Trump's words could be nearly as influential as military force in challenging Iran's ruling regime.
3: Analysts say President Trump should spotlight the mullah's brutality, corruption, and hypocrisy, including the privileged lives of regime elites abroad. They argue that stronger communication tools, including efforts to bypass internet blackouts, could help Iranians organize and resist. Supporters believe exposing Tehran's propaganda may be critical to turning public anger into a movement for freedom. Ken Lorman reporting.
1: New CDC figures highlighted by the White House show a sharp decline in overdose deaths in 2025. Supporters say the numbers prove President Trump's border and cartel crackdown is saving lives. Synthetic opioid deaths fell by 22%, and that was from nearly 49,000 in 2024 down to 38,000 last year. More from Town Hall.
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8: From the KTOC's Route 66 Broadband Weather Center, I'm Roger Storm. Good morning. Right now it's sunny and 93 degrees here in Needles, with a high near 115 this afternoon. Tomorrow looks sunny as well. High around 113, low near 85. Up in Bullhead, it's 95 and sunny, climbing to near 113 today. 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
11: 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I'm your host, Frederick Penny, with Todd Kuhn and Denise Dirks and our producer, Cal Hunter. The team's together here, August 22nd, 2026. Getting close to that September fall time. Late September in the fall colors. I'm a fall colors guy and a spring flowers person. 855 Law Radio, if you want to call in. 855-529-7234. 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They're broken up into one-hour shows. And I know Denise, a lot of times while she's traveling, like to the Bay Area or Southern California sometimes when she's in her car, she'll just listen to a few podcasts. But make sure your friends listen to us. And I know we're pushing the friends thing, but your friends don't have to have a local radio station carrying the show. 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But you can do that at our website. So just remember, that's the way you want to be able to hear us online. Online is really a good way to do it, especially if you're maybe on your computer or on your iPhone, whatever. We are, like, we're in all the podcast, like Apple, not all, but Apple, you know, what's the other, Spotify. You go on there, you can listen to us on any of those major podcast networks. We're here to talk about a couple of things, case or no cases. That's what we're going to do. That is where Cal Hunter, our producer, tries to stump us with trying to figure out whether or not there's a specific case in the fact pattern he gives us, and you know what's the outcome. Today is going to be really interesting. I truly think, and I know I say that every week, and but this is a really interesting one. The first one we're going to talk about, the first case, is about a really sad horse accident in New York, and some really weird twists about a horse accident and what happens. It led in a death. And did the person who died overreact, or was it not an overreaction? Number two, I'm going to say top 25 most game-changing cases that are down in the United States. Now, let me back up. Top 10 game-changing cases that have come down in the whole United States forever, since 1776, has come out. Top 10. And it's concerning NFL players now going back to college and being able to play in college. What a crazy situation. And we're going to talk about what is happening with this NIL, NCAA deal, rights of the players and eligibility. And what this is the first year that they're now going to say they have 5 years of eligibility. So can a four-year college NFL player that is now playing in the NFL, and I say playing, they're playing practice. They only have the practice games right now, or is on the roster. Can they go back and say, you know what, I want a fifth year back in my college? We're going to go over that, and we're going to tell you what the courts are saying. That's a game changer. Just think about what the courts might say.
12: Can an NFL team trade with a college for a player?
11: I don't know, but my point is, I'm just going to tee that up and let people think about that.
12: Good
11: one.
12: Tease.
11: That's going to be an interesting one. And then we're going to talk about people being trapped upside down in an amusement ride. Now, those of you who know me know I'm not a big go to the amusement park guy, and I'm really not into crazy, you know, thrill-seeking rides. I never have been. And I know, Todd, you think you like him, but I'm not. I'm just not a guy like that. So, look, what's it worth to be trapped upside down in an amusement ride? We're going to tell you because a jury came back and told them.
13: I can tell you that based upon what we're going to talk about, I would risk it.
11: Oh, okay. That's, you probably would. And then a very interesting one that Denise and I was talking to Denise earlier about this, and we're not. And this is kind of a deep subject. Surrogate mother rights compared to the biological parents' rights. In this case that we're going to talk about has a lot of twists and turns, and we're going to discuss that, especially venue, California, Alaska, Texas, all the venue running around. Nick Reiner, oh my gosh, he's trying to get money out of the trust fund. Again, innocent until proven guilty, but doggone it, you kill mom and dad. And again, we don't know for sure he has, but a lot of evidence. You know, can you go get the money from the trust fund? Thanks, Mom, Dad. The Meta lawsuit, we're going to touch on that. A former Utah coach, Kyle Whittingham, we're going to talk about that. Something's going on there with Kyle Whittingham, who used to be at the University of Utah and now is at Michigan. Carmelo Anthony, the one that was found guilty, I think he got 30 years in prison. He is appealing his guilty verdict, but of course, and that's what I think it's automatic, isn't it, Todd? Just automatic. If they're guilty, they can appeal it.
13: Well, it's a death penalty case, it's automatic.
11: Death penalty. Okay, yes. Got it. Okay. And then the ninth thing
14: he's
11: we're going to go
14: over. Charged with death?
11: No. There's no death penalty. Well, of course, he's charged with his death because the guy.
14: Charged to death.
11: No. 30 years.
13: No, they just charged him lightly. They didn't charge him to death. You know.
11: And then we're going to get into the final one that I want to talk about.

0: VIP entrance. The people go, nope, sorry, you don't have credentials. He goes, I'm Slash. Go around the front. He had to walk around the front, do like anybody else does, and show his like little ticket thing and to get in. It was funny to see his kind of face, like, really? You don't know who I am. So the lady is like, no, see you later. And so she had to go around. But anyway, that's the long and the short of what we're going to go over. And we've got probably 20 other cases we're going to discuss, but those are the highlights. Cal, without further ado, let's just do a setup of the case or no case before we go to commercial break.
1: All right, let's do this. Here's a lawyer. I'll give you the condensed version. Here's a lawyer, newlywed. His wife used to date the judge's son until she stopped dating him and dated this other guy and married him. And then she turns up, of course, it's in a family way, she's having a baby. While her husband is in court with the judge, you know, of the father of the spurned lover. And the lawyer says, Your Honor, my wife's having a baby. I'd like to go to the hospital and do that. And the judge looked at him and said, you're not having the baby. You're going to stay here, and you're going to start to litigate this trial. And so that is what happened, and that's that.
0: Yeah,
1: so,
0: interesting.
1: Yeah, pretty interesting case.
0: Well, yeah. I'll tell you what we're going to – on that one, I think, Cal, it's going to be a draw the lines and you're going to have to do an outline. Physically, I'm going to have to write an outline of that one.
1: That was the most confusing one. You'll need a piece of paper, and you'll need to take notes.
0: Yeah, take notes and have little outlines and arrows drawing to who's doing what with whom.
1: Okay.
0: Sounds like Todd's dating life. All right, we'll be back. When we come back, we'll go over this case or no case.
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7: 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To me, she's beautiful.
8: 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And now back to the show.
9: All right, everyone get their pencil and paper out. Let's get your chart, starting with the top chart. And you're going to chart this because it gets complicated when you get lawyers, judges, and lovers involved. It gets complicated. So at least last time Denise and Todd had to deal with that. It was, in the court system. Just teasing, joke. Cal's a lawyer. Okay, Cal. Yeah. Let's start with
10: Todd
9: the beginning.
10: Says, amen, brother. I hear you.
9: Okay,
11: all right, here we go. It's time to play case or no case.
9: All right.
10: Christopher Roberts was a defense attorney.
9: Hey, stop. Christopher, you go, don't go fast. You gotta go slow. Christopher Roberts, okay, he's a defense lawyer.
10: Okay, it's sort of a shaky marriage.
9: Okay.
10: And he always had to deal with a judge who seemed to have a problem with him. Not because of anything he did wrong. He had a demanding career that kept a certain distance between he and his wife. As for the judge, who knows? Maybe it was because Roberts' wife dated the judge's son.
9: Okay, stop.
10: Before she married Roberts.
9: Stop. Okay. Roberts.
10: Is the
9: Christopher Roberts' son dated the
10: The judge's son wife. Dated Roberts Christopher wife. Roberts' wife.
9: Okay, son. Is judge's son a lawyer?
10: No, but he dated the wife.
9: Okay,
10: then she dumped him for Mr. Roberts and married him and had babies with him.
9: Oh, I got you before.
10: Grandbabies, yeah,
9: before.
10: Right.
9: Grandbabies,
10: okay. Yeah.
9: Got it.
10: So Roberts' wife was expecting. One fateful day, Christopher was defending a very high-profile murder case when his mother-in-law called and said, "Your wife is in labor. Get to the hospital now." The pregnancy was difficult, and Christopher knew he should be at the hospital by his wife's side. He explained the situation to the judge, who denied the delay, saying, and I quote, "You are not having the baby. You have asked for delay after delay, and I am not granting any further delays. Let's begin." Mr. Roberts called his wife and explained the situation to her, and she was livid. The next day, she ordered Christopher out of the house and said, "You know what? This isn't going to get it done. You are done." And Christopher said, "Well, this judge just abuses me. He doesn't like me. It's his fault." So he decided to just ask around and see if he could put any legal action up against the judge for what he called a serial pattern of arbitrary abuse that eventually ended in his divorce. He said, "Your actions cost me my marriage, and you're going to pay if you can, I guess." He wanted to know if he had a case or no case against the judge. Fred and Denise are looking at me like,
9: "No, I got
12: what it. State? What state?"
10: This was in Alabama.
9: Okay, so I know. Okay, it's on me, right, Cal?
10: Yep.
9: All right. So here's the first thing. What? Interesting thing that you stated that caught my ear is sounds like this lawyer, his excuse was not the first time he had some sort of excuse, and he abused the situation where the courts have granted different continuances and et cetera, et cetera. After a while, the courts just says no, and I get that. I remember a guy who was dying of cancer. And it was the saddest thing in the world, dying of cancer. And he was a lawyer, and I was in court with him, and he was asking for another continuance, and the court, and the poor judge, and by the way, I remember seeing him, he's literally like probably 3 months prior to when he died.
10: Wow.
9: And he was doing everything he can to still make money for his family, and he wasn't an old guy. He was in his early 40s, late 30s. So he had, you know, little children and everything, and he is working hard, and the court just was very sympathetic, but then said, sorry, no. There's no, I mean, it basically said, you've got to, no more excuses.
10: Well, this was a high-profile murder case.
9: No, and I get that.
10: And those are used to getting delays, so,
9: right.
10: You know.
9: But, no, I get that, but I'm just saying, I remember being in the court. I'm just giving some great examples.
10: I like the background,
9: but it's interesting to how I felt so bad for him. And I knew this lawyer, yet I'm going, he's here all the time asking for delays and delays. And it's like, dude, you got to turn those cases over to another attorney.
6: Exactly.
9: You just can't do
6: that
9: it.
6: That is the truth.
9: You got to stop. Yeah. So anyway, so this is Christopher. Okay, so Christopher's ex-wife, had a boyfriend. So sounds like the judge doesn't like that he stole the boyfriend, the girl from his son and took him. So the judge might have some little tidbit of
10: some animosity, maybe.
9: Yeah, a little tidbit. So what do I do on this, Cal? What do I do? So the answer is no. There's not a no. This is not a case, but I believe it's a scenario, and he could have brought what he would have brought him up on. The judge is there's a judicial council board, and so do I believe that the lawyer sued? No, he didn't. But do I believe he may have brought it up to the judicial council board? Yes, but no case.
10: All right, fair enough. Mr. Kunin, thank you. What do you say?
12: But if he brought it up to a
10: well, that would be a case.
12: That would be a case.
10: Yeah.
9: So brought it up? No.
12: If he brings it up before a review board, that's a case.
9: Okay, that's not a lawsuit, though.
12: It doesn't have to be a lawsuit. It just has to be adjudicated before somebody.
9: Okay, so the question is, Cal, if he brings it up before the judicial committee, there's a judicial committee that reviews these things, is that a case?
10: I would consider that a case.
9: Yeah. Okay, then I say it's a case, okay. And the attorney loses.
10: All right, Todd, what do you say?
12: I got a couple of questions for you.
10: Uh-oh.
12: Okay, so you said that there was a pattern.
10: Yeah.
12: A pattern. So it wasn't just this incident that they had. This attorney had other run-ins with this judge.
10: He said, time I come in, you beat me up over something, Your Honor. Now my wife's having a kid. Can't I just go be with her, please?
12: Sure.
10: Yeah, right.
12: Now, I know in the state of California, if you believe that a judge is prejudiced against you or your defendant or your client's interest in a case under Code of Civil Procedure Section 170.6, you can file to have that judge recused. And you'll get one bite at the apple per case.
6: Well, and it has to be done before the judge is heard anything.
12: Yeah, that's right. I'm getting there, Denise. Thanks.
10: So yes, you
12: have that. And I would imagine that other jurisdictions have the same thing. So if this has been a pattern in practice, how come he didn't exercise that? That's one. Two, I get where the judge is coming from. If this is a high-profile murder case, you kind of know a due date with your wife. Why are you scheduling this for trial at or around the same time that your wife is due to give birth? Now, we're going to go to break. I'm going to come back, but I leave you with this final question. You said this was Alabama. Mm-hmm. Are the husband and the wife still first cousins?
6: Oh, God.
12: After all of this.
10: Well, they met at the family reunion.
12: Okay,
10: so.
12: All right.
9: Move
12: I'll,
9: on.
12: I'll
9: God.
12: Give you my answer when I come back.
10: All right, stay tuned. More Radio Law Talk right after this, and the answer to our case or no case as we continue.
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20: Arizona News Audio. The Fed's two-year plan for Colorado River water has Arizona absorbing a 760,000 acre foot cut, the most of the three lower basin states. Terry Goddard, president of the Central Arizona Project, says once again the upper basin states have gotten off easy.
21: There's no transparency about what they use, only for what we use in the lower basin. And that's just both not fair and not practical.
20: Arizona AG Chris Mays declines to charge Governor Katie Hobbs over pay-to-play allegations in connection with the company that contributed to her inaugural celebration. Mays spokesman Richie Taylor says while Mays thinks legislative reform on such matters is needed,
22: the investigation just did not uncover evidence that prosecutors would need to take the case and prosecute it or have a reasonable likelihood of any conviction.
20: A Cottonwood Elementary School teacher accused of molesting a boy years ago is now accused of installing hidden cameras in his classroom and connected bathroom. An extreme heat warning in effect for the next week in the Phoenix area. Connie Weber, Arizona News Audio.
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7: All right, so during the break, we're trying to figure out if they're first or second cousins. We didn't get to figure that out. That's the most important thing. But you said it was what?
8: Coming back, I was going to give my answer. Based on all that, I just think that there's too many things that he could have done to have the judge recused if it has been a pattern in practice going back. And so for that, I say, I think this is not a case. I think Cal either made it up or, you know, or something, but I'm going no case on this one.
9: So as the late John Pignette used to say, you say nay, nay.
8: Nay, nay.
9: Nay, nay. All right. Nay, Denise, nay. What do you say?
10: Well, I say that Christopher Roberts contacted his best friend, Winnie the Pooh.
8: I was thinking the same thing. It sounds a lot like Christopher Robin.
10: That's exactly.
9: It's Roberts. Come on. You're killing me.
8: In the 40-acre wood.
10: Exactly. Okay. And I follow Todd. Darn it. Because I don't think it's a case either. I feel like judges can have a bias against an attorney. They can. And they may not even recognize that they do or understand why they do. It may not even be in something that's intentional. I just don't see a judge denying. It doesn't matter the circumstances. I don't see the judge denying a person being able to go when their wife is in labor.
9: Okay.
10: I just see, and it brought me back to when Todd told us a story about when his wife was in labor.
9: Oh, really?
10: And the judge said, get out of this courtroom now. Oh. Go. You need to be there.
8: That's right.
10: So I just don't see it.
9: And how did that work out for you, Todd?
7: I got a divorce.
8: I mean, that was an amazing. It was a full packed courtroom. We're doing arraignments for violent felonies, and it's Judge O'Flaherty.
7: Oh yeah,
8: and he just stops. He goes, "I need to see the DA in chambers. This is not ex. This is ex parte. Not about any case that's on here." And I go in because I told him that my wife could go into labor. I go in. He turns around. He's got tears in his eyes, and he says, "Do not miss the birth of your child for this. Just go." And I said, look, I got it. Appreciate it, Judge. I got it. And I really appreciate that.
9: What a kind move.
8: Yeah. It was kind.
9: Yeah. Wow.
10: Yeah.
7: She
8: had the baby. And
7: he's still here.
8: Yeah. I never needed to leave early. She had the baby a couple days later.
7: Oh, wow. So. And you weren't there for that either.
8: I was there.
7: Oh, okay.
9: Did you send the judge a thank you note or something? How does that work? Can you do that?
10: You don't usually do that.
9: Yeah.
10: You don't usually send private notes or anything. I accidentally signed when a judge's mother had passed. I signed a condolence card and it was delivered to his home, and then he had to disqualify himself from my next case.
9: Oh no.
8: We had an attorney recently in a local judicial election that supported the campaign of the sitting judge. And that judge, every appearance on every case, that judge put on the record that attorney had donated to his campaign. It was just every time.
10: Me too. That happened to me. And I lost the next 3 cases before that judge. Well, that commissioner that was going to be a judge.
8: Yeah.
10: And you know what happened? One of them got appealed. The other people couldn't afford it. But one of them got appealed, and it was overturned on appeal.
8: Wow. So.
7: All right, Cal, let's figure it out.
9: What did he win or lose? But anyway, okay, here's the story.
7: All right, that's the story.
9: He wanted the lawsuit for headlines because he was very irritated about this judge. But he did find out in speaking to his brethren in the Alabamian law community, a lawyer cannot sue a judge for denying a continuance, even if it coincided with the collapse of his marriage. Judges were protected by absolute judicial immunity, and the law did not recognize a cause of action for damages to a marriage. They said that was coincidental, and whatever happened contributed to that, but it's not on the judge. So mm-hmm. the law would treat her choice as independent, an independent intervening act, not something attributable to the judge. And by the way, this is a true story. A judge really did do this.
8: Wow. But no case.
9: No case. Yeah.
8: What I want to know is this. After she dumped the guy, did she get back together with the judge's son?
9: This we do not know.
8: Now that would be interesting.
7: Or is she available for you?
8: Well, pass.
9: I think Todd knows her, but that's another story. Okay.
7: Next hour.
9: Todd's cousin. Okay.
7: It's a second cousin. It's not a big deal, Cal. It's not the first cousin.
9: Next hour, a famous television actor who had some challenges and conflicts in his life, and we'll talk about how those all worked out next
7: awesome.
9: On Case or No Case next hour, so you don't want to miss it.
10: I actually like that one.
9: Thank you.
7: Because you won. Because you won.
10: No, but it also stimulated a lot of discussion.
7: Yes. Guess what? You guys are going to be extremely happy with me. I forgot to tell you something very important.
8: Do tell.
7: I got the official chain winner chain thing.
10: But you left it at home.
7: But I left it at home. No, actually, it's in my car. Remind me during the break. I'm going to go out in the car, and we're going to and we'll do it for the winner overall. But maybe we should do it for whoever wins, like just this round or something. But the chain is there. It says,
10: I think that in our third hour we have to do a ceremonial chain placement.
9: Yeah. What is it in the movie? It was an award. You know,
8: it's a major award.
7: You know, like the NFL player, not NFL, or like college, they put that big chain.
8: Yeah.
7: Or you see in the audience they have the chain with their team on it.
9: I got one
7: of those.
9: Oh, cool.
10: Will it say Tupac on it?
7: No, it says winner winner chicken dinner.
8: Nice.
7: Oh, we laugh at funny jokes. What's not funny and sad? What happens? You know, it's July. Let's see. No, that's okay. I'm trying to find the exact date of this accident. The accident happened quite some time ago, but what happened is in New York City they have those chariots where you sit in. Up in the chariots, so the little buggies you sit in, and they have horses walk you around New York. That's kind of cool, and it's very, very historic. To me, that's New York. And then they also walk, they'll go in, I think they do go in the park, right? Do they, Central Park, do they walk through?
9: Yes.
7: They walk through Central Park.
9: Yep.
7: And they're very well behaved. Well, apparently this horse had a family from India in it, in the carriage, and they wanted to take a picture sitting in the carriage. These horses are so well trained that the driver of the carriage got out to take a picture with the family in the carriage. And all of a sudden, the horse bolted, just took off, full steam ahead running. And there was a family. It was a husband and wife and an 18-year-old son and maybe another child or two children, I think, were in there. And as it bolted and took off, they held on for dear life. And I've seen video. You can look up online, look up the video on YouTube, and you'll see the situation where it showed them bolting with the people in the carriage and the horse bolting and the guy running after the carriage. Not that he's going to catch up. Now, again, these are people from India that probably don't have experience with horses or whatever. Now, I'm going to ask Todd and Denise this question really quick. What is it you should do? You're a passenger in that carriage. What do you do? Go to your
8: passenger
7: first.
8: In the carriage.
7: Yep.
8: What do you do? And the horse bolts.
7: Bolts and it's taken off. What do you do?
8: And am I there by myself or with children?
7: Either way.
8: I mean, honestly,
7: it's the same answer. It's supposed to be the same answer. I'm not saying this is what was right or wrong.
8: I'd be tempted to just jump. Just jump out of the carriage.
7: That's very interesting you say that.
10: Yeah.
7: The answer is I wouldn't.
8: Stay put?
7: Yeah, you stay put and stay secure because the horse will eventually calm down and it'll take. So what happens is the mother falls out of the carriage falls out, and the son jumps to help or aid his mother, but I don't know how you aid your mother, and he hits his head on the cement and dies. And everybody in the carriage, the other children and the husband, and even the mother, minor injuries.
8: I wonder if that is a safety briefing that they cover before they go. You know, hey, in the event this
7: the horse
8: happens,
7: takes off,
8: don't. Under no circumstance do you want to leave the carriage, stay in the carriage. Look, if you're riding in the carriage and the clock strikes midnight, and it now turns back into a pumpkin,
7: run.
8: Just stay where you're at.
7: That's exactly right. Just get, so here's the situation. Here's the interesting thing. When we come back, I got a really interesting part of it I want to talk to you about. But man alive, the little things that pop up that were like, you know, the dog whistle, whoop, the dog turns in his ears. Mm-hmm. Interesting. Interesting what happens after months and months of investigation of this. We'll be back.
9: 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We'll be back with much more of the program after we take a break right here with Todd, Fred, and Denise. The whole crew is here. 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Stay tuned.

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1: 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The airing of said announcements on Radio Law Talk does not constitute an endorsement. The announcements may contain claims that are not intended to treat, diagnose, or cure any disease. These claims have not been evaluated by the FDA.
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14: So, the sad situation about this New York City lawsuit that occurred. And by the way, we talked about the family and the mom fell out or slash jump that fell, whatever. And the son jumps out to save her. I don't know what he's doing, jumping out. But don't forget Todd. Todd says, oh, I'd maybe jump out. Denise said maybe he would too. That thing's going pretty fast. And
15: I mean, it's easy for me to say here in an air-conditioned office sitting in a nice chair, oh, yeah, I'd jump out. And the fact is I'd probably be scared to death and could
14: very well freak. Well, you should really just hang on because those carriages are pretty hefty. So
16: they're hefty, and they can handle it. That's the thing.
14: And by the way, the horse wasn't hurt. No, nothing was hurt. Nobody was hurt other than that jumping out. Even when she fell out, she wasn't hurt that bad. But the son hit his head.
16: I think there's a causation issue.
14: Okay, wait a minute. So here's the most important thing. So $105 million is what they're suing for. $105 million. Why $105 million? Do you think the carriage company has $105
15: million? I don't think the carriage company does, but maybe they're insured for that amount?
14: No.
16: No, the New York City maybe.
14: Why is the New York City? Because you found out the utilities had very low levels of stray voltage that was causing horses, this is the allegations, to bolt. because the horse feels horses, the animal, they feel things, you know, and they've had issues apparently in New York of horses bolting for no reason. In fact, you know, there's been a lot of controversy about this.
16: Yeah, but a horse didn't kill the kid. The kid killed himself by jumping out.
14: See, that's you're saying yourself, but okay, that's the question. Defense is going to argue two things. It wasn't our fault. It was the city's fault because the voltage caused the horses to bolt.
16: Right.
14: And the horses are well trained.
16: So there's a cross complaint against them.
14: Well, no, they sued them also. No, they sued everybody.
16: Okay.
14: And the cross complaint would be the carriage company cross complaining also against the other defendants and back and forth. So the interesting thing is they're saying that's causing these horses to bolt. Well, of course, the utility company is saying no. First of all, yes, there are very low, I'm going to quote, very low levels of stray voltage, but it's not from us. It's from other people or situations. And not only that, it's such a minor amount of voltage. It's not our fault causing these horses to jump. Now, Cal, have you studied this one or not? I don't remember.
5: I read the story a while ago. I did not.
14: Okay. So my question is, this is what's interesting. So the argument's been that they're trying to get these horses, the city council's thinking about getting these horses off of the streets. And, of course, the carriage companies and their associations, like, you're going to put people out of work. This is like the blue collar worker. You're going to stop. They're going to shut down all these horse carriages. There's a lot of them, and they're going to shut down a way of life for these people.
16: Not just that. It's kind of a way of life for New Yorkers too.
14: It is New York.
16: It's very traditionally Central Park, New York, kind of an activity.
5: I have an idea. How about just fixing the problem and let the carriages do what they do? You know, fix the power lines and let the horses.
14: Well, see, that's what I'm going to bring up now. Here's my question. Here's my thing I was going to bring up. This is important. So the question is, PETA is getting involved.
16: Oh, yeah.
14: Now, the question is, I don't think you guys have all studied it, which side is PETA on? Because the PETA is going to be for the
16: horse's side.
14: Of course, the horse's side. But which side is that? That's why my big question is, before I studied this, what side is PETA going to be on? Is it going to be on for the horses to be banned and kicked out? Or for the horses to be allowed walking around in New York City and in the park?
16: I think they're going to be on the side of keeping the horses safe from electrical currents.
14: There's no doubt they don't want them on electric. So let's assume,
15: I would say they'd be on the side of banning horses so that horses are no longer in the business of pulling the carriages.
5: Let them run free in the pasture.
14: You're exactly right. Yeah. So Todd's right. I thought PETA would be the opposite, like sticking up for the horses and saying, no, they're being taken care of, because they are being taken care of. But I agree with you, Denise, you're right. They're definitely against electrocuting, but they're saying that the horses aren't being zapped. It's just that's just because there's a little bit of current running doesn't mean the horses are zapped. So this is going on right now. But an interesting thing about that is now, and they're just finding this out recently. So now the lawsuits are just kind of going on to try to figure out if these electric companies or a number of the city and everybody's being sued, saying that these horses are jolting for that reason.
16: So this is going to be another defense, and that is assumption of the risk. Sure. Is this activity of getting into the horse carriage, is there inherent risk taken with
14: sure,
16: that?
14: Sure.
16: Yes, sure. You could fall out of the carriage. You may get out while it's moving, right? Or it can also be under a comparative fault analysis, correct?
14: If New York's comparative, I don't know if
16: they
14: it's
16: are.
14: Comparative. Oh, okay, it's comparative.
16: I looked it up, and they have comparative fault. So this is going to be an interesting.
14: No, it is, Denise. And here's the interesting other thing. Do they have seat belts in those carriages? Look it up, one of you, really quick. I mean, Denise, do they have seat? Todd, look it up for me. Do they have seat belts?
16: I'm working here.
14: I know. Do they have seat belts in those carriages? My answer is, before you even look, I'm going to say yes, they do. Because I could see people going, hey, I don't want to, something happens, I don't want to fall out. I bet they do. Let's wait. 855 Law Radio. 855 Law Radio. All right. The next thing we're talking about, while you're looking that up, the next thing, go ahead, Denise, you're saying what?
16: Oh, I said 4 minutes.
14: Okay. I'm going to talk about the NFL players situation. This is a big, crazy one. Did you find yet, Todd, if they have seatbelts?
15: Well, what I have here is that they're not classified as motor vehicles. And so there's no requirement that they have seatbelts. Whether or not they actually have
14: right,
15: them,
14: that's what I'm saying.
15: I don't know, but I can't. Okay. So what it says here, according to ChatGPT,
14: yep.
15: ChatGPT, it says that they are not required. Equipped with seatbelts.
14: Okay, all right.
15: Yeah.
14: Just a nice big blanket and a couple pillows.
16: Yeah, yep. And I would say that they shouldn't be equipped with seatbelts. You know why?
14: Mm-hmm.
16: Because exactly for the reason, what happens if the horse stops or does something like that, and you need to get off.
14: Yeah.
16: Right? I mean,
14: I don't know.
16: I would say you wouldn't want to be.
5: But what happened in the 1800s when the horse did this? Well, you just, you know, bad stuff happens. Yeah. You're in a carriage with a horse.
14: Or the 1970s. That stuff can happen. Yeah. Or the 1970s, you just sit backwards in the carriage.
5: Yeah, there you
14: go. Look at all the other people walking behind you.
16: I think assumption of the risk is a very good defense.
14: Well, you know what? I don't want to get it, but I'm gonna tee this up. But I don't want to get into it deep because we don't have a lot of time. So the question is, in Colorado, this one I'm teeing up, the courts have held, just generally speaking, the NCAA students have a 5-year eligibility. Remember, it used to be 4 years. They could redshirt and they get 4 years. They've held recently in Colorado, they have 5 years eligibility. Now the question is, can a person that has played 4 years go back and play 1 year at their college for that additional year? And not only that, I'm just talking to a guy that's working at Home Depot that maybe wants to go back to his college for one more year to play football. What about professional football players? Now, let me tell you, the ones that are the top football players or ones that are playing on the team, I doubt they're going to go back to their colleges. But what about those ones that are undrafted and get cut from the NFL team? Because right now is practice time, and they got to be down to their 53. Just so you know, there's probably 95 players on each team.
15: Yeah.
14: They got to be down to 53 by week, like 10 day, like a week. Next week's the last game, and then there's a certain amount of time right after that. Like within a few days, they got to be down to 53.
15: How many players does each team have on their practice squad?
14: They have like, I think it changed. It was 13 or 16.
15: Okay, so you got if you have 90 players at camp, let's say.
14: 95, they have 95.
15: Okay, 95 players at camp, 53 make the squad, mm-hmm. and then there's another 16 spots open for the team to keep right. somebody on the practice
14: right.
15: squad.
14: Which, by the way, they get paid very low.
15: Okay.
14: I mean, like $4,000 a week or something.
15: I don't know how I'd get by on $4,000.
14: Yeah,
16: I don't either.
14: But get beat up for 16 grand a month?
15: I know.
14: I'm passing on that. All right, we come back hour two. We got another case or no case. But then we're going to get into this judge who that same question we're asking about if an NFL player can play in college, a judge just makes a ruling this week. We'll be back.
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6: News this hour at Town Hall. I'm Bob Agnew in Washington. The U.S. is imposing 50% tariffs on $20 billion worth of Canadian products.
7: Canada says it will immediately retaliate after the U.S. imposed 50% tariffs on $20 billion worth of Canadian products. Last-ditch negotiations between the U.S. and Canada failed to resolve the latest strain in relations between the historic allies. Prime Minister Mark Carney says in a statement, Canada will match those tariffs dollar for dollar to protect our workers and businesses. Canada wanted concessions on tariffs on steel, aluminum, autos, and lumber.
6: That is Donna Warder. The Pentagon says 757 service members have been injured in the war in Iran.
8: More than 580 are Army soldiers. The total injured also include 86 sailors, 64 airmen, and 19 Marines. While many of the casualties are categorized as having occurred during Operation Epic Fury, the Pentagon has created a new category for wounded troops, saying that Operation Epic Fury has concluded. The Pentagon and U.S. Central Command have offered almost no details on how the injuries occurred.
6: That is Lisa Dwyer reporting. The Supreme Court has ruled that constructions on the new White House ballroom can't continue. More on that from correspondent Laura Winters in this report.
9: It's a huge win for President Trump. Chief Justice John Roberts rules work on the ballroom can continue. President Trump taking to his Truth Social page, noting how vital the project is for our national security. The concrete and steel structure is 5 stories deep and 70 feet high and includes bomb shelters and medical facilities and a drone port. The president writes, it is something that presidents have wanted for 150 years and that the military has been seeking for the last 100 years. Their wish will soon be fulfilled.
6: That is Laura Winters reporting. More at townhall.com.
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14: 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I'm Dr. Catherine Albrecht, and it's my job to fill you in on the latest occupational hazard after this.
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16: From the KTOX Route 66 Broadband Weather Center, I'm Roger Storm. Good morning. Right now it's sunny and 93 degrees here in Needles, with a high near 115 this afternoon. Tomorrow looks sunny as well. High around 113, low near 85. Up in Bullhead, it's 95 and sunny, climbing to near 113 today. 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
19: 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I'm your host, Frederick Penny, and I am with my wonderful co-host and producer that I'm going to bring up first. I always bring the co-host up first, our producer, Cal Hunter.
20: Why, thank you.
19: I brought you up first this time.
20: Thanks.
19: And then Denise Dirks, the beautiful Denise Dirks. Her and I are both eating little bars because we're going to reset and help each other get back to our how slim we were in when we were 18, right? Denise, we're going to go back to when we were 18.
21: I was too skinny at 18. So, no, I want to go back to when I was 25.
19: 25. That was what, 5 years ago?
21: Yep.
19: Okay, and Todd, he's just doing his thing.
20: Why, it was just last week.
22: Wait, what was I doing?
19: I don't know. We're just here, just talking. Don't worry about it.
22: Delaware.
19: Elvis. True. We got a really kind of cool show today, but if you want to call in, email us at info@radiolawtalk.com, or if you want to call in, 855-LAW-RADIO.
21: 855-529-7234.
19: Seek counsel. We're not giving you legal advice. We're talking about general topics of law. I was in Utah. Yeah, you see, I was in Utah yesterday. It was business, and I have partners in the northern Utah area where we practice. And I was in southern Utah, St. George. What a beautiful place. It was like 109 or 108. Man, that's really hot.
20: That's springtime for us, Fred.
19: But you know what's beautiful? That's true. You're way up north. But what's true is the beautiful red rocks. Well, how beautiful is that?
20: Yeah.
19: Those red rocks.
20: It's like living in the Grand Canyon almost.
19: It really is. It's kind of beautiful there. But anyway, that was really, really nice. We're going to do a couple of things. We're going to talk about NFL players going back to college. Are they? Yes or no? A court weighs in on that, and that's going to be a big discussion. That's one you might want to call in on. What's it worth to be trapped upside down in an amusement ride? And I'll tell you for how long once we talk about that case. Surrogate mother's rights as compared to the I'm going to call it, what would you call it, the parent, the sperm and the egg?
21: I would
19: egg?
21: Say the biological parents.
19: Biological parents, yeah. Mm-hmm. Nick Reiner's latest, Meta lawsuit latest. I'm going to talk about Kyle Whittingham. He's the, look it up. If you'd, I already explained who he is. There's some interesting lawsuits going on there. Carmelo Anthony, the one that was found guilty of stabbing the other, another rival team, one of the player track stars on the other team. Interesting things are going on with the appeal on that. We talked about during the break. And Slash. I'm telling you. We got to talk about Slash.
20: You're in the band.
19: He's the, well, you know what? Guns N' Roses and Slash, that's the Guns N' Roses guitarist, if you don't know who that is. Are they even touring? I don't know. I don't
0: know what they're...
21: I don't think they are right
19: they
21: now.
19: They don't need to. They've got to be wealthy. I'm going to look them up during the when we turn this.
21: Well, they don't necessarily tour for wealth. They tour because they love doing what they do.
19: Well,
21: maybe.
19: They do, but between you and I, that's where they make most of their money is the tours.
21: On tours.
19: Oh yeah, they don't make it. Everyone thinks they make it on the records. No, they don't. It's on the tours. Sell a T-shirts and stuff like that.
20: Yeah,
19: they,
20: merch.
19: Yeah, a lot of that goes directly to the band. You know, but anyway, where were you? Are they up or not?
0: I'm looking right now. Oh, it says yes. Ooh. Slash is currently touring, but as the lead guitarist for Guns N' Roses, not on a solo tour. They're touring North America in 2026.
19: Really?
0: Yeah.
21: Wow.
19: Are they coming to Sacramento? I don't know. I don't think so. That's too bad.
21: That would be fun.
19: That would.
21: Hopefully, they're coming to the venue.
19: We could go. We could go together and hang out.
0: I'll let you know when I find out.
19: Cal, you want to just lay this? This is a good Hollywood one. That's what I'm excited about.
20: Yeah, I'll give you the whole deal here. I think we have time to do that.
1: Now so it's time to play Case or No Case.
21: Yay!
20: Eugene was a very famous television actor, not so much in movies, but on television. And he fostered a clean, wholesome image. That's easy for me to say. And by all appearances, he was a strong family man. But there was a dark side to Eugene, and he smoked unfiltered cigarettes, 4 packs a day. And from the second he stepped on the set of his popular TV show, he began to drink hard liquor. Uh-oh. He was a functioning alcoholic, and he drank and smoked a lot. And what's more, he had a fling with a makeup artist and a stand-in that caused division and turmoil on the set of his show and in his marriage, which was troubled and ended. And then the bad news came. Eugene had pancreatic cancer, not uncommon among heavy alcohol users, and he died. Then came the Sun tabloid claiming that Eugene was a heavy user of illegal drugs. His wife, Cindy, said, no, that is wrong. He smoked, he drank, he chased around. He did not use illegal drugs. His addictions, foolish though they were to legal substances. His wife went to a lawyer to demand money from the tabloid, the Sun, $5 million she thought the case might be worth if he would file. So I want to know, case or no case, the actor who Eugene might be and the show or shows with which he may have been associated. That is our case or no case. Fred, you have a question.
19: Yes, you give us the decade, the approximate years.
20: That would be, I'm just thinking, probably in the 70s and 80s would be, he had three shows. So
0: 70s when his shows were, or 70s and 80s when he died?
20: Yes.
0: Okay.
19: I mean, he was
20: in production in his last show when he got very sick and died. So,
0: okay.
20: Yeah.
21: This is one of the times, quite honestly, that I'm happy I go after Todd.
20: Well, Todd is going first now, so what do you say, Mr. Kim?
0: It's interesting to me when I see where somebody chooses to draw the line. All right, you know, you had these vices, you cheated on me, but dang it, I'm drawing the line at the claim that you did illegal drugs. You know, that's just, you can besmirch his character however you want with other stuff, but he wasn't a drug user. Yikes. I think that this is a scenario, but I'm going to go no case, because the idea here is, can you bring a defamation lawsuit? And I mean, asking this question legitimately, can you bring a defamation lawsuit on behalf of somebody that's dead? And I just... Maybe you can. I don't know.
21: I think it's a personal matter that can't be inherited by the estate.
0: Yeah. But she wants to sue the Sun, according to this. She wants to sue the Sun tabloid for besmirching the character of a dead person. Right?
20: And damage to his family and his estate, yeah.
0: Okay. Mm-hmm. I'm going to go no case.
20: Okay.
0: No case on this.
20: All right. I want you to be thinking about who and the shows. Okay. Denise?

0: as opposed to Todd not seeing any kind of legal content at all. So I just pulled
1: a Denise and didn't give any legal background at all.
0: Oh my gosh, we're switching personalities.
1: Yes, we are.
0: What are we? What's the name of that? Okay.
2: Oh, with where the two women
0: switched.
2: Mom and daughter switched. Yeah.
1: You know, I really wish Biden were running again. I would totally vote for him.
0: And I've got Trump derangement syndrome.
3: Those of you listen, you know, we're politically neutral, but behind the scenes, you gotta figure out what's going on here.
0: All right, I'm gonna say no case as well.
1: All right,
0: no
1: I appreciate your support, Denise. It's a superb answer.
0: It's a tremendous.
1: Tremendous.
3: Wait a minute, Denise just stood up and walked into the wall.
2: Never been a better answer. Yeah.
3: All right, when we come back, we're going to have me. I'm gonna bring up what I think, and then we'll guess who this actor is in the shows.
2: All right, thank you, Fred. Stay tuned. Fred, Todd, and Denise will be back after we take a quick break right here on Radio Law Talk. Hour number two, we're just getting started. Don't go anywhere.
4: 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The announcements may contain claims that are not intended to treat, diagnose, or cure any disease. These claims have not been evaluated by the FDA.

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3: 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I think you may have run into him.
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5: This is Radio Law Talk. And now, back to the show.
6: All right, it's back to me. And I'm going to say this is a case, Cal. So it's I'm shutting you out. This is a case. And the one to talk about, the TV actor that, you know, smoked four packs a day.
7: Unfiltered.
6: I have uncles from Idaho that were two packs a day, by the way, till their late 60s and lived to the 90s.
7: Wow.
6: I would say, I want their genes. those guys just, I don't know what the deal
7: Speaking of Tupac, how about that trial? Okay, anyway.
8: Oh, yeah. We'll be talking about that.
6: So four packs a day, and he's a drinker, and the wife and the, quote, estate sues the son, or wants to sue the son for them saying that he took illegal drugs when he really didn't. This is in the 70s and the 80s, and he had a famous – was one show more famous than the other, or was it? Were they both?
7: All three of them were fairly popular. Three. I think the first one was the most popular, which led to number two, which was more popular than number three.
6: Okay. Yeah. I'm going to say it's a case, and the family loses. I mean, it settles. I'm going to say it settles. It settles. So, case – and the family settles. So now you got to go to Todd to figure out.
7: Very good. Now, so here's what we're hoping for. Actor and, again, no films, actor and his famous television shows. What might they have been?
6: And he was a clean cut.
7: That was his image.
6: His image was clean cut. Yep. And I had to throw mine out. Just so you know, I'm talking on the side here. I had one. And then when Cal said there's three of them,
8: That threw me, too.
6: That threw me out. You threw my one out, but I'm glad.
9: He died of an illness, right?
8: Yeah, pancreatic cancer.
7: Pancreatic cancer. Although he denied having it until he was on death's door. Yep.
6: Okay, let's think. So a TV show.
9: I am totally blanking on who this could be. And he died in the 80s?
7: I think that's correct, yeah.
9: How old was he when he died?
7: He was still... he died in the era when The Tonight Show was still on the air. So let's put it that way, in that era. And I'm thinking he was in his 40s when he died. Perhaps,
9: Tonight Show is still on the air.
8: 40s?
7: I mean, with Johnny Carson.
9: Okay.
6: Man. And that throws it out again, my other person.
7: Well.
9: Oh, golly. I
7: just take a shot. What the heck, you know?
9: I don't know.
6: Okay, Cal.
9: We have a call.
6: We have a call.
9: I'm stalling.
6: Let's think while he's got the caller going. Probably it's like, hi, selling you some.
7: You see, I don't like to take callers before we give the answer because they have the advantage of ChatGPT and Google.
6: That's true.
7: Yeah.
6: I agree, Cal.
7: So what do you think, Todd? Just give me a shot.
9: It's not him. It is not him because he doesn't fit the profile. But now because his name is in my head, I can't think of any other name.
7: Of course.
9: Ricardo Montalban.
7: Oh, Fantasy Island. Good one.
8: That's a weird one.
9: It doesn't fit any of the criteria, but once the name comes in your head, you can't think of another stinking name, so I'm stuck.
7: The plane. Okay, now, Denise, what say you?
8: Well, are we going to do the show, too?
7: If you can, yeah.
8: Do you have a show?
9: Fantasy Island. It's the only show I know.
6: Love Boat.
8: For some reason, I think it is Dan Rowan, and it was Laugh-In.
7: Oh, that's a really good guess.
6: Okay.
8: And I probably got a 50-50 shot, and it's the other guy.
6: All right, here we go. Yeah, okay, so my original, I'm going to go through my thought process. My original one was Lawrence Welk. But then I thought, no, that's not going to work. It's only one. But that clean cut. Then I went to Gardner. What was his first name?
8: James.
6: James Gardner.
7: Oh, Rockford Files.
6: Yep, then I threw that one out, and I'm going with Tom Selleck.
7: Oh,
6: now,
7: man.
6: What were they once? The shows, Tom Selleck was the
9: one.
6: Is he
9: still
8: alive? Tom Selleck's still alive.
6: Oh, doggone it. And he wasn't 40. I don't know.
8: He just did Blue Bloods, for God's sake.
6: It's like Tom Selleck lives not too far from my house in Southern California, like about, what am I thinking? No, Tom, you're alive. Sorry, okay. Buddy.
7: Blue Bloods,
6: right? I have no idea.
7: Okay, well, let me give you some rundown. First off, yes, it was in fact a case.
6: Yes.
7: The last major libel case filed in Hollywood. Eventually, they fell out of fashion.
6: Right.
7: But there is no public record of a settlement, which makes me believe it was somehow settled quietly.
6: That's exactly. So I'm right on both.
7: That's my guess. Now, as to whom it might be, you might know him for the television shows Bonanza, Little House on the Prairie, and Highway to Heaven. Yes, the guy we're talking about, Eugene Maurice Orowitz, real name is that, and his stage name, nom de plume, Michael Landon.
6: Wow, so, you're right.
7: There you have it.
6: And he was on the Today Show with Johnny Carson. I've watched it.
7: Yeah, he was on there, and he said, look, people say I'm sick. I'm not sick. I'm fine. Yeah, and then a couple of weeks.
6: What a handsome man.
7: Yeah, good-looking guy, nice hair. That's the other thing.
6: Oh, that was a phenomenal.
7: Thank you.
6: Case or no case.
7: Well,
6: it was even better because I won.
7: I got
6: 2 points.
7: I thought he was going to say it's better because you didn't get any points, Cal. I thought that was
6: I got 2 points. Cal, set us up next.
7: Okay,
6: hour.
7: So next time we have another Hollywood case or no case.
6: Good.
7: And that's all I'm going to tell you about it. It's a good one, and I think you will like it.
6: Stay tuned. Yeah, that's awesome. All right, Cal, thanks.
7: All right.
6: Okay, the NFL stuff. Let's jump to that. So a judge recently, because of that Colorado judge said that the NCAA, should allow 5-year eligibility. And because of that, the judge said in this NIL ruling, a group of former college football players, they filed this lawsuit. It was like 16 of them. Hold on, there was... 16 of them, and it's got the list of these guys. A lot of these guys are actually, as we speak right now, playing in the NFL. They don't know if they're going to get cut. Some of them have been cut already, but playing right now and practicing with the NFL. The court held, yes, they can come back, and they can play and get in the portal. He gave them like 7 days to get into the portal, and they have their fifth year of eligibility.
8: And which state is this?
6: The answer is I know that, but I'm
8: is it Colorado?
6: Not Colorado. I'm trying to think of it. I know what it is, but I can't think of it off the top of my head because I'm trying to go out. So we go out, we'll come back, I'll tell you which state it is, but we're just going to follow this. We're not going to get in any further with it, but doggone it, we might be having some NFL players playing college football. We'll be back.
7: 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We thank you for listening. It's the bottom of the hour break where a lot of affiliates do news, but for whatever reason, take the break and we'll continue when it's done right here on Radio Law Talk.
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18: Arizona News Audio. The Fed's two-year plan for Colorado River water has Arizona absorbing a 760,000 acre-foot cut, the most of the three lower basin states. Terry Goddard, president of the Central Arizona Project, says once again the upper basin states have gotten off easy.
19: There's no transparency about what they use, only for what we use in the lower basin. And that's just both not fair and not practical.
18: Arizona AG Chris Mays declines to charge Governor Katie Hobbs over pay-to-play allegations in connection with the company that contributed to her inaugural celebration. Mays spokesman Richie Taylor says while Mays thinks legislative reform on such matters is needed,
20: the investigation just did not uncover evidence that prosecutors would need to take the case and prosecute it or have a reasonable likelihood of any conviction.
18: A Cottonwood Elementary School teacher accused of molesting a boy years ago is now accused of installing hidden cameras in his classroom and connected bathroom. An extreme heat warning in effect for the next week in the Phoenix area. Connie Weber, Arizona News Audio.
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5: All right, we're back. I want to really quickly say on that NCAA ruling, it was a Louisiana state court that said these NFL players can go back and enter the portal and play college football again. And the case in Colorado that it kind of followed that said that athletes now have a five-year eligibility clock, that was a federal court case. So we're – and then why are we saying that? Because we believe that it all should be federal court, but – the fact is, this is just starting. But apparently, there's already one of the professional players has already put his name in the portal, and we'll see what's going to happen. Boy, that is crazy with recruiting, and you know, you're sitting here and you're like at a couple of the main ones were out of LSU, Ole Miss. You're sitting there going, I got a great team, and man, I got the portal. Let's look. Oh. This superstar that used to play for us is now back in the portal. We'll take him. But they don't have to go back to Ole Miss or back to Louisiana State. They can go to anyone. They're in the portal. Oh, and you know what that means?
6: This portal thing just makes me absolutely crazy.
5: It does. But guess what happens? It's all about money. And I overheard this is.
6: But that's is, that to me. It's like poisoning the NCAA. I'm sorry.
5: I agreed with what the ruling was originally, but I think it's gone too far.
6: I agree with you.
5: So it's just like going back and forth. But it's interesting because I know a lot of high school stars that are getting scholarships. You know what? This is rumor. Just so you know, rumors of coaches that people I know with coach. This is what the coaches are saying. Some coaches are saying, you know what? The positive is about it, we don't have to travel as much. Why don't we have to travel to recruit? It's literally a phone call. How much money you want? Yeah. Oh, we're out.
7: Yeah, and here's the thing why this whole payment of players makes it difficult. Is consider this scenario. Let's say an undrafted rookie signs with a team, $200,000 signing bonus, and he is on the bubble about whether or not he's going to make that 53-man squad. If he doesn't make the 53-man squad and can go back to college, he's probably going to make $1 million versus the $200,000 signing bonus that he potentially could have had. So he's going to get paid more to go back to college, which is why they're seeking it. This has just turned everything upside down.
5: Well, not only that, let's say they didn't get drafted.
7: Yeah.
5: So they go back and play college, make a couple hundred grand, and then they ball out and they do super well and they're a star. Again, and they do really well. Now they're going to get drafted.
7: But the interesting thing here is also this whole thing really only applies to those students that started their college career right around the 2022-2023 season. It's that there's this little window where the people that got an extra year because of COVID get their extra year. Then you have this group here. Those that started in the 2023-2024 season, they're clearly under the new NCAA rules. So it's just this little group that's ambiguous. Every ball player that is filed to try to go back and play college was within that narrow window of 2022 to 2023.
5: Oh, I thought for sure Deion Sanders was going to put his name back in the portal.
7: Oh, that'd be awesome.
5: He's back in the portal, Deion Sanders.
7: That'd be his son.
5: Oh my gosh! Interesting.
6: He's in the news.
7: Yes.
5: All right. So there's a place in Oregon that I don't go to, Oak Amusement Park in Portland. Apparently, they got one of those pendulum swinging rides, and they don't know why, but all of a sudden, it stops while people are upside down, and there's 28 people left dangling upside down, sitting there.
6: For a long time.
5: Okay, how long? Do you guys know how long? Nobody knows. I know. I looked it up. It wasn't their stuff. 25 to 30 minutes. That's quite a while. And I guess I always put my defense hat on and my plaintiff's hat. I'm a plaintiff's lawyer, personal injury lawyer, and I always say, what is the defense's argument? Defense is going to argue, what are the damages? What are the damages? Okay, so you're upside down for 25 minutes. What's the big deal? You didn't have an injury, but it's the death and the fear. And they testified that, you know, it was the most terrible thing in their life. They, you know, who knows if the harness released them, you know, and they didn't know if the harnesses were going to be released or whatever. So they have post-traumatic stress and anxiety. And Todd knows this too, and Denise does to some degree. Well, there's two Oregon teens. There's 28 people, but there's a lot of other lawsuits going forward. But they just received a verdict between the two of them, so they had to split it, $550,000. Now, you'd say to yourself, wow, that's a lot of money. Is it?
7: Well, $550,000.
5: So $250 to each.
7: Let's go ahead. And it went to trial, right?
5: Went all the way to trial.
7: All the way to trial, which means could be up to 40% goes to the attorneys. They're cut.
5: Yeah, could be, yep.
7: So if you go ahead and lop 550, what's 40% of 550? Take that out. So let's
5: costs.
7: Say, and then you got the costs on top of that. So let's say after everything, only half could potentially go to each plaintiff. That's 250, 275.
5: 125.
7: And split, yeah, $125,000 bucks.
6: And that's not going to be that much.
7: And then you figure they take their taxes out of that.
5: No taxes. It's tax-free. But so, anyway.
6: It's injury. Yeah, there's no taxes.
5: Yeah, but here's what's interesting about that is juries don't get that. I mean, as a plaintiff's lawyer, you can't tell the jury they've got not only that, they've got costs, expert costs and all that type of stuff. That comes out of the settlement or comes out of the verdict. So when people are like, we've had juries. I remember a jury gave us. On one, it was about $990,000. Sounds like a lot. It was a big, huge case. And it's like, you know, it wasn't a loss. It was good, but it was like, no, we wanted a lot more than that. But juries think, hey, great. Here we're happy to give it to you. But they don't really, they can't. And you're not allowed to tell them that. Think about it. Fees, costs, you know, that's not as
6: good. And the costs come off the top.
5: Right.
6: And the attorney fees come off the top.
5: Right, right.
6: And, you know, and then if there's any liens by the experts or doctors or whatever.
5: Right.
6: You're talking like.
5: Right. That's why
6: the money goes fast.
5: Yeah, the money goes fast. Anyway, this one we're going to see, but there's one of the other individuals went to trial and was awarded $275,000 each. There's two of them. So they sued not only the Oak Amusement Park in Portland, but they also sued the manufacturer of the ride. But like you say, Denise, there's assumption of risk argument. But I don't think they assume under – every law states different. You don't assume the risk of being – of the thing breaking down and being upside down. That's
6: right.
5: How you get around it.
6: Right. You would assume the risk of maybe getting a little whiplash if it was like a thing
5: working
6: that's –
5: normal.
6: You know,
5: working normal.
6: Exactly.
5: But you don't assume the risk when it's – broken or didn't work.
6: No,
5: right.
6: Can you imagine being upside down and your face is bright red and you feel like you can't breathe? I mean, I can understand the pain of that.
5: Well, not just that. The thought of, I'm about ready to drop, you know, 500 feet, you know, whatever, 1,000 feet, whatever, however high it is. And that just that mentally would just drive you crazy. I don't know, man. I'm doing it. Let's talk about surrogacy. Denise, walk through. You do a domestic law. In California, what is surrogacy, and how does that work with parents? And it's usually people who have problems having children, or the wife or a woman is having problems carrying the child, even after you know they get pregnant,
6: and or they don't want to.
5: Yeah, or they don't want to. That's true.
6: Mm-hmm.
5: But so tell me about how that works.
6: Well, surrogacy is basically a contract issue. It's a contract between perhaps the biological parents or at least the parents that are in control of or own the fertilized egg, and then a woman who is going to act as the mechanism to birth the child, basically. And in California, surrogacy contracts are in fact legal. And they may not be legal in all states. So the biggest thing here is that you have these parents, the biological parents, they find out at a certain amount of weeks that this implanted fertilized egg is going to have birth defects and pretty serious birth defects.
5: It's in the heart.
6: And for sure the child is going to have major surgery and repeated surgeries and may not make it through that. So there is a possibility that the child may not live through the surgeries that are going to be required. So here we have the question of the surrogate She is saying, I want to keep this baby. And you've got the biological parents who entered in this contract and paid the surrogate money to have this baby and birth this baby, saying, we want you to abort the child.
5: Well, another thing that's important, and we'll come back after the break, is it was kind of early on. It wasn't like the child was, you know, 8 months.
6: No. We're talking
5: it was
6: about
5: early on. Yeah,
6: right. You're right talking about really early on, like before the 5 week period.
5: Yeah. And then she said, we're going to tell you about what the surrogate said and the rights when we come back.
6: The interesting thing
5: we got to go out.
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5: Cal, there we go. Thanks, Cal. We're back. We're talking about the surrogacy issue with a mother, the surrogate, and the biological parents. So here's the setup. The contract was signed in California.
6: And the choice of law was California.
5: And the surrogate lived in Alaska. The surrogate, after there was the argument or whatever, moved to Texas. The company that set up this surrogacy is based out of Connecticut. So that's, there we go. Let's talk about the setup and who has what rights. And what's currently, I'm confused about who's got the child right now.
6: Because they found out that at 20 weeks that the fetus had a congenital heart defect that was going to require many different surgeries if the child had even survived at all. And the biological parents who remind these, they are biological parents, so they are the ones that have with the fertilized egg, and it is their DNA. They asked to have the child aborted. When the West is the surrogate mother, and the surrogate lived at the time in Alaska, which had no restrictions at all on timing on abortion. Their abortion is legal in Alaska. The contract was entered into California, where you can anywhere between 24 and 20, up to 24 to 26 weeks, you can get an abortion. So it would have been legal under both Alaska and California law. West, the surrogate, escapes, runs off to Texas, for lack of a better description, to give birth to the child, because in Texas, abortion is illegal. So this is so much an exciting case because, one, it shows the need for us to have a federal law on this, number one, because now you can go between states, you can choose, you know, different laws that applies and all that. That's number one. But that requires Congress to do something, correct? So it could be, it should be, in my opinion, a federal question because it involves all these different states and so many different laws, and it needs to be standardized. But aside from that, what happens is that Texas will not do the abortion. The child is born in Texas. The Texas court gets involved, orders the child to have the surgeries. The child is in the custody the biological parents. And the surrogate is fighting for custody of that child. So it is not just a contract dispute. It has now become a custody battle. And it's going to be, and it hasn't been decided yet, you guys. So this is exciting. So the biological parents have sued for breach of contract, number one. And the argument against the breach of contract is that you can't, that it's void as against public policy to ask for a killing of a life, right? That's basically, they're going to argue on the contract. So there's been no breach.
7: Who's going to argue that?
6: The West, the surrogate.
7: The surrogate mother.
6: Correct. And what do you think the biological parents are going to argue?
7: Well, I think initially the biological parents are going to say, let's go ahead and put the abortion issue aside because she didn't have the abortion. The child has been born. If you take that issue aside, the key component is here, can a surrogate contract with a couple to have their child and then move to Texas under Texas' law that presumes that the birth mother is the parent, absent anything else, and essentially undo the contract and now claim that child is the birth mother's child. Take the abortion issue out of it. Because if she's allowed to do this, then every surrogate parent is going to deal with this. We hired somebody, we contracted with them, and all they got to do is go to Texas and have the baby, and then our contract is null and void, and you get to go ahead and be the child's recognized parent using our sperm, our egg, and what have you. And is, that's the first question. And I think that a surrogate should not be allowed to do that, absent the abortion.
6: I agree.
7: I think the surrogate should not be allowed to do that.
6: And the contract should have had something, some provision in there about that, which we're going to learn from this case to do surrogacy.
7: So then the next issue is, okay, now if you add the abortion issue back into it, is the request or demand to have an abortion and the refusal thereafter enough to void the entire contract altogether, which if that happens, you're left with a mother giving birth in the state of Texas, and there's no contractual agreement between the surrogate and the biological parents. And if the biological parents are saying you breach a contract, there's no contract, then the child goes to the biological mother.
6: Right. And here's
7: to the surrogate.
6: Here's the fun thing. The Texas court under the contract would have to apply California law.
7: They would.
6: And abortion was legal at that time in California for the weeks that the child was discovered to be critically ill.
7: But here's the thing. Abortion is legal. Abortion is legal. I get that in California. But add this wrinkle. Let's take you got a couple where the father wants his wife to get an abortion, and she doesn't want to get an abortion, and it's in California. Can the father force the wife to get an abortion just because
6: it's
7: legal?
6: There's a difference there because both are biological parents.
7: Yeah, but whatever happened.
6: The difference is the surrogacy. She has no DNA connection to the child.
7: Other than the fact that the child
6: has no constitutional right, perhaps, under certain state laws, to the child and the parenting rights.
7: I would say that. However, when you contracted with the surrogate under the idea of my body, my choice, look, I allowed you to go ahead and put this child here in my body, and I still have autonomy over my body. I'm not going to let you put instruments into my body to extract a child because I don't consent to that. I don't think they can force the abortion.
6: No, I don't think so either. Yeah. And since that may be the situation, mm-hmm. because it's right, then I do think biological parents have the right to the child.
7: Oh, they might have the rights to the child. Yeah. But
6: I think so. This is like the natural progression. One, I think this is the most interesting case in family law right now that's going to happen, and it's going to happen more and more often. And I think that we're going to learn how to do better surrogacy contracts, and I do believe there will be requirements that the surrogate live in certain states to do the surrogacy. I don't think you're going to allow for the surrogate to move to another state during pregnancy to try to change the outcome. I think that itself is a breach of contract.
7: And I agree with you. I think that the biological parents are entitled to that child. Under the original terms of the contract, you have to put the abortion issue aside. It's really moot at this point. The child was born.
5: Right. That is kind of a red herring almost.
6: Yes, it is because even when you have two married parents and they're fighting for custody of a child, a lot of times mothers would say, he asked for me to get an abortion and demanded it. He never wanted this child. And that has no consequence,
5: right.
6: Yeah. By the way.
5: Cal, you got a question?
2: Don't most contracts say this contract is is written under the laws of, for example, Delaware or something
6: right.
2: like
6: well,
2: that?
6: That's
2: is that in the contract?
5: So yes. How it says does California.
6: Moving, that's well, why how California
2: moving,
6: law.
2: How does moving change that? That's
6: then
2: what I'm trying
6: in
2: to figure
6: the
2: out.
6: State court that they go to, it still has to apply California
5: right.
6: law.
5: Texas.
6: I've been an expert in a matter in Colorado because the underlying contract was Colorado law. Or not Colorado, California law.
7: which means that while Texas might have Texas law that presumes that the person that carried the child is the mother, for purposes of determining parentage, they're going to have to apply California law to do that. Texas is irrelevant.
6: I so
7: point.
6: Agree with you.
2: And here's another problem.
6: Yeah.
2: It has become a political issue between two people running for Senate. They have different views on this, and they're fighting over the baby in Texas.
5: Oh, is this that people are bringing this up in politics?
2: Yes, correct.
5: Wow. Interesting. Yeah.
6: Wow, that's really interesting. Anyway, this is an interesting case, and we're going to follow this.
5: Well, with technology the way it is, it's crazy. Like, I mean, I know some people that, like, they struggled to have children, and because of these wonderful advances in science, they're able to have a baby. And, you know, they did whatever it is, the baby's made in the Petri dish. I call it the Petri dish. But they've got 3-4 extra ones sitting there in the freezer. I mean, what do you do? You know, that's kind of just sad.
6: Well, a lot of people fight over those.
5: I know that. It's interesting. And divorces, they do fight over them, don't they?
6: They absolutely do.
5: All right. Well, when we come back, hour three, we got another case or no case. That's a Hollywood one. But we've got a lot to talk about, including we've got to talk about Nick Greiner, a big hearing and a judge's ruling is very interesting that just occurred. We'll be back.
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3: News this hour at Town Hall. I'm Bob Agnew in Washington. A big announcement on Friday from Vice President J.D. Vance, who spoke at the Cleveland Cliffs Middletown Works facility in Middletown, Ohio. He says the administration is working hard to bring back American manufacturing.
4: And that brings me to why I'm here today, because we're not just here to talk about the celebration and the good news and the numbers. We're here to announce that Cleveland Cliffs is making today, right here in Middletown, Ohio, a $1 billion investment in transformational manufacturing right here in our home.
3: Vance reminding the crowd his own grandfather worked at that very plant for decades, something he lays out in his biography. The United States has imposed 50% tariffs on $20 billion in Canadian goods, including hockey sticks and medical supplies. The president says the move protects American jobs. Republicans hoping to end a long statewide losing streak in Minnesota. A GOP candidate says early signs suggest voters may be open to a change in leadership there.
5: Former NFL sideline reporter Michelle Tafoya is now seeking statewide office, and she says her campaign is gaining traction among independent voters. Tafoya argues that Democratic Lieutenant Governor Peggy Flanagan is closely tied to policies and controversies involving the current administration. Democrats are rejecting Republican criticism as they make their own case to voters. Minnesota has not elected a Republican to statewide office since Governor Tim Pawlenty's re-election in 2006. Ken Lorman reporting.
3: In Carlisle, Pennsylvania, the investigation continues into this week's collision between a Cessna and a state police helicopter.
6: We were able to get data cards off both the Cessna 150 and the helicopter, so that is very good news from a data standpoint. Hopefully, we will be able to get additional information and data.
3: That's NTSB investigator Aaron MacArthur. More from townhall.com.
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13: From the KTOC's Route 66 Broadband Weather Center, I'm Adam Waters. Right now here in Needles, it's sunny and 104 degrees, with a high near 115 expected this afternoon. Tomorrow stays sunny with a high around 113. Up in Bullhead, it's 103 and sunny, climbing to around 113 today. That's your forecast on KTOC's 1340 and 92.9, the Tri-State's talk leader for over 20 years.
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16: 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Got a lot to talk about this hour. Welcome. I'm Fred Penny. This is my my co-host to the left is Todd Kuhn. To the right is Denise Dirks, and our producer is Cal Hunter. 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
16: 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We have all kinds of things to look there. Remember, seek counsel. We're not giving legal advice. We're talking about general topics of law. I want to jump in here, and then we're going to do a case or no case. When I make a mistake, I want to clear it up, you know. And all along I've been saying, we want to talk about this former Utah coach, Kyle Whittingham, you know, being sued by University of Utah. No, it's not Kyle Whittingham. It's Freddie Whittingham, the assistant coach, that is the brother of Kyle Whittingham. So just so you know, Kyle, sorry, didn't mean to say that you were being sued. Kyle Whittingham is not being sued by University of Utah, but Freddie Whittingham. We're going to talk about that when the time comes. We're also going to talk about Nick Reiner, the latest with him, what's going on. We've got Meta, Carmelo Anthony, not the basketball player, the guy who is found guilty of knifing another track star on another team. And then Slash, his accounting issues with his divorce. And Denise Dirks is going to talk about that. But those are the things we've got probably – I got a stack of probably 20 other cases we can talk about. So we're just going to kind of pick and choose as we go and grab some of the better, you know, nuggets and talk about them. And then it's just too much to talk about. That's called speed law, not speed dating. But without further ado, Cal, let's do case or no case.
15: Now it's time to play case or no case.
17: Yay!
18: And another showbiz edition of case or no case. He was a jazz drummer for a band called The Relatives. The singer of the band was a wonderful woman by the name of Linda Carter. Perhaps you've heard of her. He was born with what was called Poland syndrome, a condition that left three fingers on his left hand noticeably smaller than the rest of his fingers, all the rest of them. And so whenever he performed, he made a point of hiding that hand in some way. Sometimes it was obvious, other times not. He began to act. He was cast in a movie, then a TV series. He started as a principal in the series, but then returned as a regular member of the cast in a role that lasted 7 years. And he got critical recognition for this. He got an Emmy Award, and the ongoing demands made things tough. Separated from his daughter, he didn't like that. The public recognition made day-to-day life difficult on him. And so his wife divorced him, and he said, I got to leave the show. He told his fellow co-actors and producers, I'm going to leave the show. And they said, man, if you do, it's the beginning of the end for all of us. Look at all of the people you're going to affect if you do that. He said, bad, I'm leaving anyway. The producer said, well, we'd like to help you, but your contract has an automatic extension in it, 7-year deal, and it rolled past the deadline, so you're with us for one more year. He said, I don't think so. So he decided to go after the producers and see if they could force them to let him out of the show. He wanted to know if he had a case or no case. And I want to know who he is and what this show was that lasted for so long and provided such stability and employment for what in Hollywood seems like 7 lifetimes for 7 years. So, Denise, I guess we're going to start with you. What do you think? Is this a possible case?
17: First of all, what decade?
18: This was in the late 1970s, early 1980s.
16: Oh. You didn't know the name of the jazz drummer?
18: Yeah.
16: Oh, my gosh. Any
17: well, he was also a TV show.
18: TV star.
17: Yep. Actor, right?
18: Yep.
16: For in the 70s and 80s, he was a TV actor?
18: Yes.
16: Well, TV, but not known movies.
18: I don't think that he had any movie roles that I know of. I did not check the IMDb.
17: And what was his defect? His birth defect?
18: It was called the Poland defect. His three fingers on his left hand were smaller than all the other fingers, you know, the other seven that he had, including his thumbs. So it was just a visual thing. He used them okay, but they were smaller.
17: Okay. And then you want us to name the jazz drummer, actor.
18: Yeah, I want case or no case.
17: And then you want the TV show.
18: Yep, that's right. And we'll do the show first rather than the actor. It makes it harder. Yeah.
17: This is what this is definitely a scenario.
18: Okay.
17: But did it become a case? I don't know how you could sue the producers to get out of a contract. I think you'd have to breach the contract and then be sued. So I'm going to say, if you're saying that it's him suing the producers to get out of the contract, I'm going to say no case.
18: Yeah, he really wanted out. I mean, that's what I'm saying about this. Okay, Fred, what do you think about this, case or no case?
16: I'm thinking about who it would be, first of all.
18: Okay. Contemplation.
16: Well, I mean, look, the thing is, when you bring these cases up to us, it's kind of like, I'm going to whine and get on my box. It's kind of unfair to us because we don't know what the contract says. What does the contract say? Are there certain parts of it that are invalid and they didn't do the standard? If there's anything in this contract that's not valid, the whole contract, the rest of the contract stays? I mean,
18: it said it had an extension, a rule.
16: No. That's like saying, you know,
18: other terms and conditions.
16: I have a Chevrolet. What kind is it?
18: Right. You know? Other terms and conditions, I don't know. That's all I know.
16: That's what I'm saying. So, okay, it had an extension contract. I'm going to say it's a case, and I have no idea because I don't know what the facts of this case are, but the biggest thing is to guess who it is. I'm going to say it's a case, and the winner is the jazz drummer. Now, I have some questions about the jazz drummer guy.
18: Okay.
16: Okay. I want a couple more hints. So 70s and 80s.
18: He's still alive.
16: He's still alive. Oh. Okay. Here's the question. There's multiple TV shows, correct?
18: Nope.
16: Only one.
18: Well, wait. There was one hit.
16: There were multiple TV shows, but one hit. That's all I want to know. Yeah. Okay. Because it was one big hit. And that's why, because I want to know if it was an unknown or well-known. Okay. And then I'll think about who that is after you go to Todd. But so it was one big hit. How long was the hit going? Did it go for?
18: 7 years.
16: 7 years.
18: Yep.
16: In the 70s or the 80s?
18: Yeah.
16: In the 70s. Probably reruns of it going on, right?
18: Still on now. Yeah.
16: Mm-hmm. Okay, good. Good to know. Okay, thank you.
18: Mr. Coonan, I'm sure I can see you giving me that fiery dart look that say, why don't you just burn in whoever these people burn, Cal?
19: How many years had he been in the contract before he when he wanted to get out?
20: When he came on as a principal,
19: yes.
20: He signed a seven-year deal.
19: He signed a seven-year deal.
20: Yeah. So this was his first and only contract. It has escalators in pay and so on, but that was one contract.
19: Well, I'm going to say that this is a case, and he wins because you've told us that the show went on for 7 years and that he sought to get out of it after 7 years. And if the show didn't go on after 7 years, then clearly he got out of the contract.
17: No, wow. What it said is that the producers had the right to seven more years, and they were 1 year into that term.
20: Yeah. And the show ended because...
19: But he signed a seven-year contract, right?
20: Right, and it didn't

0: When we come back, we'll
1: see. This is a setup issue.
2: I'm trying to confuse Todd a little bit. Not really. Yeah, I mean, I'll tell you what happened. It is a fascinating story and a name you'll recognize.
0: So. Come back.
2: Stay tuned. The answer to this case or no case and the end of Todd's confusion is all coming up as soon as we break away. So don't go anywhere.
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4: Commercials and other announcements aired on Radio Law Talk contain the opinions of the sponsor. The airing of said announcements on Radio Law Talk does not constitute an endorsement. The announcements may contain claims that are not intended to treat, diagnose, or cure any disease. These claims have not been evaluated by the FDA.
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14: 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As crowded as Highway 95 is now, with our road widening project, every blip, every milk truck coming in, all the material in and out, wouldn't that be a recipe for disaster?
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2: Cal and I play this game. Is I try to put my headphones on and get the mic to my mouth within like 1 second before we go on, just to make him a little nervous. Anyway, we're back in the case or no case.
3: It works.
2: I know. Case or no case, and we were basically this whole situation was is whether or not this jazz drummer, who was Linda Carter's drummer in the 70s and 80s, he was a TV actor. Apparently, he wanted to leave the band, and they said, "Nah, you can't." Right? Didn't leave.
4: No, he wanted to leave the law. He wanted to leave the TV show.
2: Oh, the TV show.
4: Yeah.
2: And they said, "No, you've got a 7-year extension," and they said, "And you forgot to give us notice, and so it's another extra year." And he said, "No, I want to get out of this." And the question is, was it a case or not a case? Did I miss any little important stuff? There's a little thing.
4: That's basically
2: okay.
4: It. And I was at the point where I was going to give my answer.
2: You're going to give your answer.
4: I'm going to go, what the heck? No case.
2: Okay, so Todd says no case. Denise said no case.
5: Yes.
2: I said it's a case, and the actor wins. Now, Cal wants to know, we're starting with Denise, right?
3: Yep, I want to know the actor and the show.
5: Okay. Well, my difficulty is I'm so bad with names. The actor was the...
3: You can tell me the character he played if you'd rather.
5: Okay, but I can't remember. He was a doctor, and he was with the blonde lady on MASH.
3: Okay. Oh. All right.
5: Well, I can't remember what his name is, but I can't even remember what his actor is.
2: I know. But by the way,
5: you guys know who I mean.
2: Can I
5: though.
2: Interrupt you?
5: Yes.
2: Guess what I said? I wrote it down. MASH. And I put BJ. What was BJ's
3: BJ
2: name?
3: BJ Honeycutt. Okay. That
2: BJ
3: guy,
2: Honeycutt.
3: Yeah.
2: So I said the same thing as you. I said MASH.
5: Okay.
2: But
5: Honeycutt was the woman.
2: BJ Honeycutt. No, BJ Honeycutt was Alan
3: Lent. Alan Alda's foil.
2: Alan Alda's. Yeah. Because Alan Alda stayed on there the whole time. But you're saying, is it Charles was the one that you were thinking?
5: What was his?
2: Charles.
5: Yeah. The guy he was kind of like balding.
2: So Charles is yours.
5: Okay.
3: You're not thinking McLean Stevenson. You're thinking about.
5: Right.
3: Okay.
2: Right.
5: Yeah,
2: I was McLean
5: doctor.
2: Stevenson. That's his name.
5: Yeah.
2: Okay. I was BJ. Okay.
3: Okay.
2: Go ahead.
4: And I was going to go MASH, but I'm like, it's Radar O'Reilly, the guy who played Radar.
2: Did he go?
5: Oh my God.
2: No, he didn't go away, did he?
3: Oh, well, guess what? Todd, you get the chain for this hour, and congratulations to you.
5: Well, maybe.
3: That
5: is
3: really good. Is
5: it a case or no case?
3: Okay, first off, let me go down my paragraph.
2: Yeah, so it was Radar. Okay.
3: Yeah. No case. The actor did a special after the contract expired, a 2-episode special that said farewell to Radar, and that was the last time he ever acted on the show. However, CBS came to him later and said, would you like to do a couple of Afterglow shows? And he said, well, I'll try it, but yeah, he did, and the show wasn't picked up, and so that was that. The actor is Gary Berghoff, Radar O'Reilly,
2: yeah.
3: And here's what's interesting. He left and began some charitable pursuits, started painting. That's where he lived. Paradise, California, home of the Campfire. He moved from Hollywood to Paradise, lived there for 8 or 9 years, did a couple of TV commercials, but that was it. And so Gary Berghoff, Radar O'Reilly, is the guy we're talking about.
5: So no case?
3: Absolutely no case. But all of the staff did say, Radar, don't leave. The beginning of the end of the show. It's bad enough we lost McLean Stevenson. The more cast members we lose, the less momentum. And then, of course, the highest-rated TV show ever
2: to that point was
3: the MASH farewell
5: episode.
3: It's
5: the only one I could think of from that time frame, too. Yeah,
3: very good.
5: I almost said Danny Bonaducci
3: from the Partridge Family,
5: yeah. But then I realized that was really the end of the 60s, the beginning
3: of the
5: 70s.
3: Todd's too smart for my own good. Because he was right into the flaws in my scenario, but sorry, Todd, to disappoint you, but that's what it was.
2: And that's Gary Berghoff, I'm looking at his painting. He's a pretty good painter. Not bad. Okay. Over paintings for sale. I'm going to see, what do you think they go for? Nothing?
3: $1,000 maybe?
2: For sale. Let's see. Okay. Oh, my gosh. Oh, my gosh. Berghoff. Let's see. Deep Sea. I don't know. But I'm saying, let's see. I don't know. It doesn't say how much they go for.
3: I've never heard anybody say, hey, I have a Berghoff. But maybe.
2: Yeah. Are there any Gary Berghoff art for sale? Original paintings by Gary Berghoff, best known of Radar and MASH, are rare and seldom appear on the open market. However, his signed limited edition wildlife prints are frequently sell for $150 to $400.
3: That's cool. And again, he lived in Paradise. I think he left there, lived there before the campfire. I did see him after he moved there in a commercial for a window company. So he dabbled in a little bit, but he didn't ever have a show again.
5: So I have a question. How did they write him out of the show? That's what I don't remember.
3: They had a 2-episode thing where he just went back to Iowa and was replaced by the guy who played Corporal Klinger.
2: Right, which is...
5: Yeah,
3: because his time was up. So they just...
5: Okay.
3: Yeah. And then something, I don't know, something...
5: You're right. We never saw Klinger and Radar in the same... frames.
3: Well, yeah, so that was that.
2: And Radar was, what's his name? Hold on.
4: His reason for leaving
2: Radar, I mean,
4: they gave him the show was that his uncle Ed had died.
3: That's right.
4: And
3: that's
4: that his mother was left alone on the farm in Iowa, so he had to go home and help mom.
2: Jamie Farr.
3: Yeah, Jamie Farr was the clinger. Yeah. The dress cross-dressing. So anyway, that, ladies and gentlemen, is your somewhat confusing but nonetheless interesting case or no case for this
2: hour. We all got MASH, so we got 1 point. You and I got 1 point.
5: Oh, I gave everybody 2 points for getting the MASH.
2: Oh, okay.
5: I did 2, 2, and 2.
2: Let me talk about, Kyle Whittingham was the former head coach of University of Utah football, and then now is the coach for Michigan. And Kyle's not being sued by University of Utah. His brother Freddie apparently left with Kyle to go coach in Michigan, and he had 1 year left, according to the University of Utah, on his agreement. So they're suing him for $1 million and for general and special damages, the University of Utah. We're going to follow this. He said, they claim, dude, you're under contract through 2027. And he's like, sorry, I'm heading to go hang out with my brother. They're saying he failed to provide written notice. So we're going to find out, because Kyle Whittingham, the brother, 21 years University of Utah coach. He was a great, or was, still is, a great football coach. We'll be back. We got a lot more to go, and then we're going to do a quick takes at the end. We'll be back.
0: That's the number.
3: 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We'll continue.

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8: Listen. Arizona News Audio. The Fed's two-year plan for Colorado River water has Arizona absorbing a 760,000 acre-foot cut, the most of the three lower basin states. Terry Goddard, president of the Central Arizona Project, says once again the upper basin states have gotten off easy.
9: There's no transparency about what they use, only for what we use in the lower basin. And that's just both not fair and not practical.
8: Arizona AG Chris Mays declines to charge Governor Katie Hobbs over pay-to-play allegations in connection with the company that contributed to her inaugural celebration. Mays spokesman Richie Taylor says while Mays thinks legislative reform on such matters is needed,
10: the investigation just did not uncover evidence that prosecutors would need to take the case and prosecute it or have a reasonable likelihood of any conviction.
8: A Cottonwood Elementary school teacher accused of molesting a boy years ago is now accused of installing hidden cameras in his classroom and connected bathroom. An extreme heat warning in effect for the next week in the Phoenix area. Connie Weber, Arizona News Audio.
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24: Frederick Penny. Frederick Penny.
25: There's a California law that's called the Slayer Statute. And the Slayer Statute is, if you have a nice trust fund, or you've got, among other things, and have money coming to you from family or whatever, and you kill them, you can't get that money. That's the basic premises of the Slayer Statute. So Nick Reiner, who has been killed his husband, I mean, his dad and his mom, the Reiners, is being held prior to trial, and he's trying to get his trust fund money, which, by the way, is substantial. He's trying to get that money, but the trustee is saying, no, we're not going to give it to you because you murdered your mom and dad. Well, he's not guilty yet, so the question is, can they hold off? Well, the court's held you cannot touch the money, Reiner, at this point because of the Slayer Statute. Now, as the trustee said, we'll let the courts figure it out, or the jury figure out whether or not he murdered his mom or dad or both. And if he has, then he doesn't get any of that money. The Slayer Statute applies. So that's the latest. Nick Reiner trying to get some money. I'll tell you right now, I know they're saying, well, Nick Reiner's really trying to get this money. No. Guess what? Cal, who's trying to get the money?
26: Well, this is my question. Does he have to pay the lawyer in advance with all of that?
25: The lawyers are trying to get the money.
26: Or can the lawyer put a claim on the trust, or how does that work?
25: They can do all they want, but if he doesn't get it under the law, if he's found guilty, then guess what? He doesn't get the money.
27: Yep. Isn't he still with the public defender?
25: I don't know. Is he with the public? I don't know. Maybe you're right. I don't know. Maybe you're probably right. He probably is with the public defender because he probably doesn't have the money right now. My understanding, they said he needs it for necessities. Okay. Maybe he does need it for necessities, but I don't know what that necessity is. But whatever. We'll work this out. Denise, were you going to talk about the Slash? I mean, Slash is like big time guitarist for Guns N' Roses, which was a big popular 90s band. He's probably worth, I'm going to look it up how much he's worth, but the other day, Slash, I guess they're still touring, Slash with Guns N' Roses, with who's the guy's?
27: Axl Rose.
25: And I talked about it hour one. He came up to some sort of award ceremony, music awards or something, and he started to walk in the VIP, and they're like, hey, wrong. Go over with the rest of the public. Walk through the normal spot. And that's all over the video. It's gone viral. So check that out all over YouTube. But, Denise, what's going on with this divorce and what he's trying to claim that there was a mistake?
28: Well, he was ordered to pay spousal support in his divorce. This is not uncommon in California that you determine what the marital standard of living is during the marriage, and then you come up with the number that should be paid as spousal support to the non-high income earning spouse. And what happened is that he let these support payments be paid by his bookkeeper, right? And he is saying that his bookkeeper was unaware that there was a step down in the spousal support cap over the years. So that's also very common in spousal support cases, because the goal, at least in California, is that you have to become self-supporting within a reasonable period of time. So a lot of people kind of presume that over this time period, the spouse that's getting supported is going to make more money themselves or invest it and be able to make more money. And that over a period of time, then there's going to be a cap on how much the spouse support gets paid. And that cap goes down over the time frame. And so what happened is that his bookkeeper or accountant did not realize that there was a step down over the years, and he has overpaid spouse support in what he alleges to be $1.5 million. So he has asked, instead of asking for that to be paid back to him, which I think he would have a right to request that, he has instead asked that he can then reduce the amount he pays in future support by $1.5 million at a certain rate in each payment that will be paid. And so he tried to resolve this informally. I think that that's what everybody should try to do. But his former wife has rejected his offer. And so he just filed to fix this error and to get a court order that he can reduce things over time. Now, why this case is so interesting, it's not so much about that, but it's about the kind of things that his former wife is saying on social media. I mean, she is basically out there saying, hey, I'm single, come get me, but I need to have somebody that is at my caliber, meaning single, good looking, and wealthy, and that it's not happening fast enough. And so she needs a different app, dating app, because she's not getting it fast enough. And it's very odd. Her social media is strange.
0: It's just unbelievable the sense of entitlement that people have. And when you were talking about standard of living, do they, when they talk about standard of living in family law cases, are they whittling it down to what a numerical, a money value is in terms of standard of living? Or, because when I hear standard of living and I think a rock star, do they go to the, well, we've got groupies, that's our standard of living, we've got the life on the road, the tour buses, all this kind of thing, is that the standard of living that they're thinking about, or is they just reduce it down to a dollar figure and say, okay, our standard of living was based on an income of $10,000 a month or $20,000 a month, and that has
28: It depends on how long the marriage is, yeah. But they basically look from three to five years of the marriage, toward the end of the marriage, and they determine what that average income is, and then they also then see where the parties are at in terms of what their own income is being, generated to reach that marital standard of income. And then there is kind of like a dummying up a little bit because the cost of living to live separate from each other is a little more. So it's kind of a formula that's done. And the marital standard of living is just kind of the midpoint. The court also has to consider about 16 different factors, like the age of the parties, their earning capacity, that will weigh in terms of one party, the supporting party or the supported party, like dependents. If they're still dependent children, then that would weigh in favor of the supported party. And they kind of weigh it back and forth, and that kind of has an impact. So there's no clear line answer, because it's discretionary with the judge. But there's a lot of factors that are considering. And believe it or not, in California, domestic violence is a major factor. So if the supporting party committed domestic violence, it's not so critical. But if the supported party committed domestic violence against the other parent or the other spouse or the children, then that is something that the court will consider and likely reduce the ability to receive and or the amount on the spouse.
25: That is a complicated stuff, man.
0: And they did have two kids, but those kids are both adults now.
28: Yes.
0: One was born
28: This is pure spousal support.
0: Yeah. Interesting.
25: He's got a couple of kids or more?
0: He's got two kids here, London and Cash, with Sarah Saul, but and he might have others too.
25: All right. There's three big cases going on. There's the Tupac case. There's Meta case, and those are big ones. The Tupac one, I don't want to get into right now, but we're going to have to talk about Meta. I know it's like, because recently, New Mexico, who was it, TikTok that got hit for a large amount, a verdict. I don't remember who it was, but they're all going. The big argument is now under Meta and these other social media groups that they're targeting kids and causing them to basically, you know, their mental health and commit suicide. And so this latest Meta one, and we only have almost a minute left, Todd. So this latest Meta one, just set it up, and then we'll go out to the break and we'll talk about it when we come back.
0: Which latest one? The one I'm thinking of is the one out of New Jersey where on the eve of trial, the plaintiff dismissed the lawsuit.
25: I'm talking about California.
0: Well, whether or not it's settled is up in the air because there's no money value that has changed and taken place. And so there's that. And then they've got the other lawsuits that were brought by state's attorneys generals for various things. They've got a lot of youth harm lawsuits going against them.
25: All right, we're going to talk about that when we come back. We're also going to talk about the Carmelo Anthony case, and that's not the basketball player, and a California nectarine farmer when we come back.

0: 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The airing of said announcements on Radio Law Talk does not constitute an endorsement. The announcements may contain claims that are not intended to treat, diagnose, or cure any disease. These claims have not been evaluated by the FDA.
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4: One out of two Americans thinks their life is worthy of a book. 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
16: We're going to talk about Meta here in a second, Todd. I just want to make sure I get in the latest on this farmer. This California farmer we were talking about that was being sued by a huge company called Gumara Brothers Fruit Company. This farmer planted their famous nectarines and was basically argued that the contract to plant the for planting the nectarines, having to sell to this fruit company, and they distribute it, was basically such a bad contract or agreement that he wasn't making any money. He was losing money on the deal, and so he started contracting to sell it to other fruit distribution companies for a lot more money, or more money, so he was able to make a profit. That's his argument. And he's a farmer by the name of Moa, Caesar Mora. And why is this an important thing? What he did is he was in court, and temporarily he was not able to sell the fruit, so they had to let it drop. And so he got so mad about this wonderful fruit dropping, he announced to the whole communities all around, free fruit. You come pick it yourself, or we'll pick some. Come pick it all you want. And these are white nectared, flesh nectarines. Ooh, good stuff. And it was the CHP had to handle all the cars that were all over the freeway, closing the place down to come and get their free fruit. Well, it went to trial, and the jury deliberated 3 hours and gave the verdict for Gumara Brothers Fruit Company against the farmer, and said basically the farmer violated the agreement, and guess by selling to another fruit supplier, and he has to tear all of the trees out by October. Mm. And now, to me, I'm going to talk about my quick take about this, but that's interesting. We've been following this all the way, but I think it's like 60 acres of nectarines. It's a lot. So there you go. But it's probably
6: and they can't give away the fruit for free.
16: No.
6: So let the fruit die. Yeah. Because basically the gene that the fruit was created from, right, or the DNA, is owned by the other company.
16: That's exactly right. And he was supposed to sell directly to them. And I get that. And so really it is the farmer's fault. And so, you know, I'm all for the farmers all the time, but doggone it, I
6: think it's stupid that they can't give out the fruit for free. Well,
16: but do something else. Well, this is my quick take. So
17: did he just make a bad deal, Fred? Is that what you think?
16: Yeah, I think it is. Is he just didn't get enough money on it? He should have set it up so, you know, there's an escalation of it or something. But he probably was not making any money on it.
6: Yeah, he set the number that he would pay be able to sell the fruit back to that company at too low of a number.
16: Yeah, right.
6: He could sell it to another company for higher.
16: Much higher.
17: Got it.
16: Yeah. And what you do is you kind of say something to the effect, whatever company I sell to, it's like, you know, we'll sell to you at a 10% discount or something like that.
18: But think about the driver's seat this puts the Umara in. He's got this stuff. He wants to grow in the future. Now they know you will sell to us at the price we want because your only recourse is to let this stuff die now.
16: Right. Or he could sell to them. But the thing is, he's like losing money. So he's like, I'm just going to pull it out. Well, the court says you got to pull it out now. You got to pull all those trees out. So that's sad because I hate seeing fruit trees, you know, torn out that are producing really well. Anyway, Todd, Meta.
18: Oh, Meta. Yeah. So they have this lawsuit brought by a 15-year-old girl in New Jersey, one of several different lawsuits. But this one brought by the 15-year-old girl. And she is alleging, like others, that Meta and the algorithm and the push notifications and all this, and you know, I'll be honest, when you really look at Meta, that is frustrating. It's annoying. If somebody, for example, had an addiction and they were trying to overcome that, Meta makes it very difficult. Let's say your addiction was alcohol or something like that, because if you ever typed it and searched it, they think that's now your preference, and stuff is being pushed to you that might be something you're trying to overcome and get away with. I worry about these people that have pornography addictions and things like that, because if you've ever searched for something and then you don't want to see it anymore, well, if that's in your history and Meta sees it, they're going to push this stuff to you thinking this is what you want. And how do you get away from that? And it's not like they make it easy where you can just go in and reset all your preferences. There are so many dang hoops that you have to jump through, and even then it doesn't always take. And that's what this teen is alleging, what folks are alleging. If a kid had ever done a search on suicide, for example, if they ever did a search about that, well, Meta's going to look at that and say, oh, this is something you prefer, and you're going to get this content pushed to you even though you might not want it. And so
6: and even though you are a child.
18: And even though you are a child. And so this teen sued, And yes, the teen, Denise, we were going to a break and you wanted to mention this, that they actually showed that after she filed the lawsuit, she increased her use on Facebook and Meta products from before. And on the eve of trial, she dismisses the lawsuit for no financial gain. There was no financial settlement. Her attorney said that she just chose to move on with her life and focus on her recovery as opposed to anything else. And I get why she would want to do that. Whatever money you're going to make or earn at the trial, her mental health, her mental state, including all the therapy sessions and everything that she's gone to, are now part of this lawsuit. And a skilled attorney is going to cross-examine the snot out of you, and your whole life is going to be laid out in front of you, all of your weaknesses, all of your mental health issues, laid out for purposes of this trial for the whole world to see because it's public record.
6: Yeah, and I'm going to be the naysayer here. I'm going to say that the attorneys that chose this plaintiff chose the wrong plaintiff.
18: Probably.
6: Because it sounded like a good case until they realized that she wasn't addressing the addiction in her therapy. She was actually going more into that addiction and use, and that it looked like it could have been more manufactured rather than it being the high level of loose use before, and you know, the suit, and then it going off after the suit was filed.
18: Yeah.
6: And so it does look a little suspect.
18: There's another plaintiff on a different lawsuit who's only known by the initials RKC. That lawsuit, he dismissed again on the eve of trial. The only difference being that individual had also sued Google, TikTok, and Snap and had reached confidential settlements in those cases.
16: Right.
18: And then dismissed the lawsuit against Meta this last week. But Meta's still got lawsuits they're facing. There are attorney general lawsuits, class action lawsuits brought on behalf of these teens like this. They're also facing AI lawsuits and the big one, copyright infringement lawsuits, where the AI is using copyrighted material to answer some of their questions. So they've got a lot that they're facing.
16: Really quick, I want to get into Carmelo Anthony. That's the young man that stabbed another individual, young man, at a track meet. Well, he was found guilty and is to serve 35 years of murdering, and this boy died. Interesting thing is the disturbing history of this guy and Metcalf, the guy that was stabbed. So the disturbing history is basically that he apparently within the few hours before he was breaking up with his girlfriend, and he had said all kinds of weird things, like he's obsessed, and she says he's obsessed with fighting, guns, knives. He's spiraling down. Anyway, there's a lot of interesting things. Go read it. We don't have time to go through with it. And that's it for Radio Law Talk.
6: Is that the one where the judge also made comments on
16: yes,
6: the case?
16: And they took him off because he made some comments about, yep, they got it right. The jury got it right. But go read it. We don't have time for it. Cal, what time is it?
17: We do have time for Quick Takes, what the hosts want you to take with you in the cockles of your heart for the next week regarding Radio Law Talk. And Fred, we'll start with you.
16: California nectarine farmer I just talked about. Man, I hate to see those nectarines go down and be tore down, those beautiful nectarine trees. Let's figure a way to pay everybody and make everybody happy and keep those nectarine trees so everybody can enjoy them.
17: Todd Kuhnem, what is your quick take?
18: You ever heard the phrase, don't bite the hand that feeds you? I think Nick Reiner is learning that lesson right now.
17: Denise Dirks, your quick take?
6: My quick take is being a surrogate is not easy, but it is a contractual duty. Is the surrogate the mother, which has constitutional rights to the parent, the child? Or does she give up those rights through contract? State law will decide. And I do believe that custody will be decided by the home state.
16: See you next year. Next week. See you.
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4: This hour from Town Hall, I'm Mary Rose. As trade tensions continue to escalate, President Trump remains steadfast. Ken Moorman reports.
5: The United States has imposed 50% tariffs on $20 billion in Canadian goods, including hockey sticks and medical supplies. President Trump says the move protects American jobs and strengthens U.S. leverage. Canadian Prime Minister Mark Carney says Canada will respond dollar for dollar. The dispute could put North America's trade agreement under new pressure, with no further talks currently scheduled. Ken Lorman reporting.
4: The White House is moving to lower the price of beef.
6: President Trump is temporarily waiving higher tariffs on ground beef imports for the next 90 days. The move allows up to 300,000 metric tons of ground beef into the country without the usual higher out-of-quota tariffs. The president says the imported beef will be sold at 25% below current market prices to help lower costs for American families while the domestic cattle herd rebuilds. Willie Nelson, Washington.
4: Ranchers in northern Mexico are preparing to resume cattle exports to the U.S. as a year-long ban ends. The ban had been imposed due to a parasite outbreak affecting cattle industries on both sides of the border. The U.S. plans to restart imports on August 24th at the Douglas, Arizona crossing. New restrictions will be in place to prevent the spread of parasites. Wildfires burning across Europe this summer are uncovering a dangerous legacy of World War One and two. Heat from the fires has detonated old bombs and landmines, putting firefighters at risk. Explosions have been reported in France, Belgium, Germany, and the Netherlands as flames expose long hidden munitions buried beneath the landscape. More on these stories at townhall.com.
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10: A new four-year study has revealed that internalizing lots of stress could contribute to cognitive decline. Researchers tested the memory and thinking skills of adults who had experienced a lot of stress but not talked to anyone about it. 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
14: From the KTOX Route 66 Broadband Weather Center, I'm Steve Castor. Right now, it's sunny and 108 degrees here in Needles, with a high near 115 this afternoon. Tomorrow stays sunny with a high around 113. And the sunny pattern holds through the weekend. Up in Bullhead, it's 106 and sunny today. 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
15: Welcome. It's so nice to have you with us. You're listening to Verdict with Senator Ted Cruz, Ben Ferguson with you. And if you're joining us on the radio around the country, we are so glad you found this show. And if you like it, you're going to love the fact that we do this show as a podcast 3 days a week. And you can download always for free Verdict with Ted Cruz wherever you get your podcast, so you don't miss a single episode. And Senator, we've got a lot to talk about in today's show, including the shocking news of a real New York terror attack that has been foiled with someone, declaring that they are a member of ISIS.
16: Well, left-wing radicalism is getting worse and worse, and it is profoundly dangerous. And today we're going to talk about manifestations of it that are getting more and more extreme and more dangerous. We're going to start with a terror plot in New York of an America-hating radical who planned to bomb the New York State Capitol, wanted to kill as many senators, kill upwards of 100 people. He was arrested by the FBI. We're going to give you the facts on that. We're also going to talk about wokeness in corporate America, and in particular Nike. Nike made a decision to embrace the left wing, to embrace anti-Americanism, to embrace racial divisiveness, to embrace transgender boys and girls sports. And the consequence has been that their stock price has plummeted, that go woke, go broke is a very real thing. We're going to talk about some of the radicals who are running for Senate across the country, including in particular James Tallarico in Texas and Abdul Al-Sayed in Michigan, both of whom, it seems every week, we discover more and more extreme positions they've taken. And finally, we're going to talk about Hassan Piker, the radical who campaigns with Al-Sayed, who campaigns with other Democrats, and who has said America deserves 9/11. It's now been reported that his younger brother has worked on sensitive Boeing projects, including Air Force One. And we're going to raise the potential national security implications of America-hating Islamists being in a position to cause real damage. All of that is on today's pod.
15: Yeah, it's a lot to cover, so get ready. 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I want you to join me in getting involved and helping a child in need. For just $43 a month, you can be the reason one child stops waiting. 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That's compassion.com. Senator, let's get into this first story, and we are coming up. It's crazy. This makes me feel old. It is the 25th anniversary coming up of 9/11. It is amazing that it's been that many years. It is also very concerning to me how quickly we seemed to have forgotten the lessons that we learned from 9/11, whereas, as it was described to me by someone in law enforcement the other day, this is what happens when you're one generation removed from that horrific terrorist attack. And some people just say, you know, that was something that happened in the past. It's not something we need to really worry about now. Well, we were talking about a lot with our open borders and people on the terrorist watch list that were getting across, that were getting caught. We have to worries and concerns about who's in this country that we didn't catch. Sleeper cells have been a great example of that we've talked about a lot. But now we found out the FBI thwarted an alleged ISIS-inspired plot to bomb the New York City Capitol and to kill and destroy, they said, important papers in Albany.
16: Well, leftist hate for America has real consequences. And here's the story. Here's what NBC News has reported on it. A woman has been charged with providing support to a terrorist group after she was accused of plotting an ISIS-inspired attack on the New York Capitol in Albany, federal officials said Thursday. Jessica Bowie, 35, of Albany, is alleged to have told a confidential source that she supported the Islamic State militant group, commonly known as ISIS, and asked for help learning to make explosives, according to a criminal complaint filed in the U.S. District Court for the Northern District of New York. She was arrested Wednesday by the FBI's Joint Terrorism Task Force in Albany. Bowie is expected in court Thursday afternoon on a single charge of attempting to provide material support to a designated foreign terrorist organization. According to the complaint, Bowie converted to Islam 5 years ago, became radicalized online, and created several social media accounts using an honorific Islamic name. 2 miles from her home, and she said she wanted to do something to, quote, harm the enemies of God. The complaint alleges that Bowie visited the Capitol 5 times from July 21st to August 9th, and that surveillance teams observed her photographing the area. She is alleged to have said in messages to the source that she wanted to have a, quote, effect on the American system. Quote, I want to destroy as much of the buildings as possible and kill the senators while they are meeting, a message including in the complaint said. 2 other confidential sources met with Bowie in Albany this month in a meeting that was recorded, the complaint says. Bowie is alleged to have said she wanted to attack the building on a day when most senators would be present. She hoped to escape after the attack, and if she evaded the authorities, planned to return for future plots. Quote, Miss Bowie didn't just want to kill lawmakers. She wanted a complete disruption of our government, and after that, she planned to flee the country and one day come back and do more, such as New Year's Eve in Times Square, even stating that she would come back to attack the White House and the president. Asked why she wanted to target the state capitol, Bowie's alleged to have said, quote, ideally it would be the White House with the president, but, like, that's an even harder job. Quote, I'd say it definitely bothers me, and I know I'm going to hear about things after. What's going to bother me, especially if there's a Muslim, if there's children, pregnant women. She went on to say, however, she hoped Allah would forgive her. One of the confidential sources gave Bowie $200 to purchase bomb-making materials, which she is alleged to have done August 5th at a Home Depot. She gave the items to the confidential sources when she met with them in the days that followed. So she's been arrested. She's been stopped. She was buying bomb-making materials. She was communicating with people she thought were ISIS. She was asking about carrying out a major terror attack. This is an American. This is not a foreigner. This is not someone from the Middle East. This is an American from New York who grew up and was radicalized, was taught to hate America, was taught to celebrate 9/11. And the consequences of that is she had been indoctrinated that America is an evil place, that carrying out acts of violence are justified, that they are to be celebrated, that they are good. And I will say the evil that the world saw on 9/11, this evil is becoming normalized. It's spreading across this country. It's becoming domestic. It's not just a foreign threat. And this challenge is only getting worse.
15: It really is. Want to remind you that we do this show Monday, Wednesday, and Friday, so you can hit that subscribe or auto-download button wherever you get your podcasts. If you're listening on the radio, we don't want you to miss an episode. We also do a lot of these episodes as well on YouTube as well. And so that's exciting. So you can also subscribe there. And if you're one of those that listens on, maybe you've got Alexa or Siri, the good news is you can just say, hey, Siri, hey, Alexa, play Verdict with Ted Cruz. It will do it automatically to the latest episode that is out. So you will not miss a single episode. We're going to take a quick break. We'll come right back. A lot more coming up. It is Verdict with Senator Ted Cruz. Ben Ferguson with you. We'll be right back after this.
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3: 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Senator, this next topic is one that I think is awesome from the standpoint that it shows that when corporate America does something that is really kind of egregious and goes against traditional family values, even America in general, there can be long-term consequences, even if you don't see them instantly in the marketplace. This will be studied in business schools, I'm convinced, for years to come as well. And it's the demise of Nike, where they have lost not $200 million, not $20 billion, but $200 billion in market cap has been wiped out, and you can directly connect it to their woke radical agenda they started pushing several years ago.
4: Well, the principle go woke, go broke is a very true principle, and yet corporate America repeatedly has been on the front edge of the woke

0: DEI madness that consumed much of the country. And if you think, okay, we're past that now because Trump got reelected, I think that is a foolish belief. This nonsense will come back, and their young 20-something, 30-something HR officials, DEI officials, corporate marketing officials, who have been indoctrinated in this nonsense in colleges and universities. And we saw it with Bud Light, we saw it with Target, and you look at Nike. Look, Nike is a great American company. And Nike made a corporate decision in the last decade to embrace left-wing politics. They did it most prominently with Colin Kaepernick. Colin Kaepernick, of course, was the quarterback who decided to kneel during the national anthem, and to do so in opposition to what he described as violence against African Americans from police, doing it to attack police officers and say police are engaged in violence. And that became a left-wing cause celeb, that you should not stand for the national anthem, that our country doesn't deserve respect, that our country shouldn't be celebrated. And what did Nike do? They made Colin Kaepernick their front person. They put him as part of a national campaign. They put him on a giant billboard in Times Square. They celebrated him. This is what they embraced.
1: And, Senator, I think a really important data point here is when they signed Colin Kaepernick and they pushed this agenda that you just mentioned and the billboard in Times Square, he was not actively playing in the league anymore. That is how much Nike went woke.
0: Yeah, and look, Kaepernick made millions of dollars on it. For him, it was very profitable to go woke because he no longer was getting playing time. He was not performing at the top of the level. And think about that. What that's saying, you know, Nike really made their bones on Michael Jordan, and they famously went into a deal where Jordan got a percentage of sneaker sales, and it helped make Michael Jordan a billionaire. But Michael Jordan was also the greatest basketball player to ever play, and so they're going all in on someone who was extraordinary at sports and was a hell of a marketing image, a personality, an athlete for the centuries. Kaepernick wasn't even playing at that point. What they were celebrating is the America hate. And that was, it was a decision. It was a decision that I guarantee you was made by some 30-something woke little schmuck who said, this is a great idea. And by the way, the next summer, they had a 4th of July themed Air Max sneaker that featured the Betsy Ross flag. And Cap was feeling his oats. I mean, he could now demand anything. And he said, well, I don't like the Betsy Ross flag. And so what did Nike do? It pulled the sneaker because of concerns that the shoe could, quote, unintentionally offend. And I got to say, for me at least, look, I grew up, I'm kind of a brand name guy. Like, I use Crest toothpaste. I just, like, Nike is what I always wore. Every tennis shoe I bought from, like, you know, when I was 5 years old, I would wear Nikes as a kid growing up. Every tennis shoe I had was a Nike. Every pair of shorts and T-shirts I had was Nike. You know, as you know, I play hoops twice a week. I would always play in Nike. And the Kaepernick thing annoyed me. And then when they did the Betsy Ross thing, I said, you know what? This is a company that has decided their business plan is to market anti-Americanism, that the country, that young kids who are buying Nike ought to be doing what Kaepernick is doing, ought to be hating the Betsy Ross flag, ought to be kneeling during the national anthem, ought to be attacking America. And so I just decided, all right, look, who cares? My buying habits are not of particular concern, but I decided I ain't going to wear this stuff anymore. And I went out and I had to buy brand new tennis shoes, brand new shorts, brand new shirts. I just went online and said, all right, there are other makers. I'm just going to buy. I'm going to buy Adidas. I'm going to buy Reebok. I'm going to buy somebody else that has not built their marketing business around anti-Americanism. And by the way, Nike didn't just do that. They also went all in on the transgender issue. And so they partnered with Dylan Mulvaney, the transgender man who identifies as a woman. And they paid Dylan Mulvaney to sell women's sports bras and leggings. Now, Dylan Mulvaney, I know this is a shocking thing to say, is not a woman. But the amazing thing, Ben, this was after Bud Light had lit itself on fire.
1: Yeah.
0: So if you look at, I talk about this in my last book, Unwoke, How to Defeat Cultural Marxism in America. Bud Light was the number one beer in America. And they decided to make Dylan Mulvaney their face of marketing, and they blew up their entire, it turns out, and they had this, you know, young marketing executive who didn't like their customers, who looked down on their customers, and Bud Light obliterated itself over that decision. Nike looked at it, tuck-friendly swimsuits so that little boys could pretend to be little girls by tucking their genitalia away. I mean, this was aggressively, affirmatively marketing this stuff to children. And there was a huge backlash against Target. And in both instances, Bud Light and Target, billions of dollars were lost. Nike said, well, you know what? We want some of that. And Nike last week, their stock fell to the lowest price in 12 years. And I'm reminded of a famous quote from Michael Jordan, which is that Republicans buy sneakers too. When you tell half the country, I hate you, I look down on you, my politics, I'm a sneaker company, but I'm going to lecture to you that you too should hate America. Well, it turns out there are real consequences, and Nike is facing those.
1: Yeah, it really is incredible. We got a lot more to talk about on this and some other big issues as well. Don't forget, if you're listening on radio, we do this show 3 days a week. So make sure you download Verdict with Ted Cruz each and every day we put an episode out. You can also watch us on YouTube. The majority of the episodes we put on YouTube. And you can tell Siri, Alexa, play Verdict with Ted Cruz. It will do it for you automatically. So make sure you do that during the break. It is Verdict with Ted Cruz. Ben Ferguson with you. We'll be right back.
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7: Arizona News Audio. The Fed's two-year plan for Colorado River water has Arizona absorbing a 760,000-acre-foot cut, the most of the three lower basin states. Terry Goddard, president of the Central Arizona Project, says once again the upper basin states have gotten off easy.
8: There's no transparency about what they use, only for what we use in the lower basin. And that's just both not fair and not practical.
7: Arizona AG Chris Mays declines to charge Governor Katie Hobbs over pay-to-play allegations in connection with the company that contributed to her inaugural celebration. Mays spokesman Richie Taylor says while Mays thinks legislative reform on such matters is needed,
9: the investigation just did not uncover evidence that prosecutors would need to take the case and prosecute it or have a reasonable likelihood of any conviction.
7: A Cottonwood Elementary school teacher accused of molesting a boy years ago is now accused of installing hidden cameras in his classroom and connected bathroom. An extreme heat warning in effect for the next week in the Phoenix area. Connie Weber, Arizona News Audio.
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0: those that identify as Christians that are being killed at a shocking rate around the world. And what we're also seeing, and I think these are tied together hand in hand, massive open anti-Semitism in the U.S., many times from elected officials on the left. And now we're starting to see just a straight up anti-Christian rhetoric, this time coming from El Saeed and Talarico, who's running for Senate in Texas. And I think these two stories are absolutely tied together, where you get people numb to it and then you can start coming out and just saying, hey, I hate Christians, too.
1: Well, what we're seeing is the rise of radicalism, and the rise of radicalism manifested in a terror plot in New York that thankfully the FBI just stopped. The rise of radicalism manifested in corporate America and Nike making the decision to go all in on anti-Americanism. And the rise of radicalism in the Democrat Party, the rise of Marxism and Islamists, not as fringe characters in the parties, but at the very heart of the party, where the energy is, where the young people are. And I'll say two candidates in particular who are really extreme, although there are others and we've covered them at great length. But let's talk about James Talarico and let's talk about Abdul Al-Sayed. James Talarico is the Democrat nominee in Texas. And this is a guy who styles himself a preacher and yet is as woke and radical as you have ever seen. And I want to focus on a couple of things Talarico has said. And for one thing, he gave a sermon. He gave a sermon. Now, this may surprise you. The title of the sermon is God is Not a Christian. Now, this guy's theoretically a Christian pastor. Here's what he stood up and said. There are so many pathways to the sacred. The Islamic mystic Rumi said, every religion has love, but love has no religion. God is so much bigger than our human categories. Quote, God is not a Presbyterian. God is not a Christian. God is not a noun at all. God is a verb. God is not a being. God is being self. God is love, and that's why Jesus is against anything that gets in the way of love between neighbors, including religion. Now, I don't know what the hell that is, but I'll tell you what it isn't. It isn't Christianity.
0: Yeah.
1: When James Talarico stands up and says, God is not a Christian, Jesus says, I am the way, the truth, and the life. No man comes to the Father but by me. That's what Jesus preached. We see this pattern. By the way, there are others. You look at the Democrat who was running for Senate in Kansas, who likewise stood up and preached that hey, you know, you don't have to believe in Jesus to be saved. Now look, someone is entitled to believe that, but the heart of Christianity, the essence of Christianity, is that yes, you do. You do have to believe in Jesus to be saved. And yet Talarico is leaning in and saying God is not a Christian. And he's claiming that is, in fact, Christianity. That is also, sadly, the heart of today's Democrat radicals.
0: Yeah, it's part of it. And you look at just these two individuals. One of the reasons which I also think is the scary part is Talarico is a, you know, a wolf in sheep's clothes here, where they ran him in Texas saying, hey, this will be palatable to conservatives and independents. You're going to have a guy here who is a pastor, right? That's how they rolled him out. But when you start looking at his sermons, you find this level of radicalism.
1: That's how they market him.
0: Yeah, it's how they market him. But you find this level of radicalism, and it's on so many different things he said that you're like, what world are we living in if this is the definition of a pastor?
1: Well, Talarico also, in the same sermon, stood up and explained the top reasons why beer is better than religion. Number one, when you have beer, you don't knock on people's door trying to give it away. Number two, there are laws against forcing beer on minors who can't think for themselves. Number three, nobody's ever been burned at the stake because of their favorite brand of beer. Number four, you don't have to wait more than 2,000 years for a second beer. Now, look, I could see David Letterman doing that top 10 list, but this is a Christian pastor, and the things he is mocking, are there hypocrites among Christian pastors, among Christians? Of course. Are there things to make fun of, televangelists? All of that is certainly legitimate and worth making fun of. But what is he making fun of? The first thing he's making fun of is knocking on doors trying to give it away. He's actually preaching the gospel. Is evangelism. He's saying that he's laughing at that. Now, he's saying there are laws against forcing beer on minors who can't think for themselves. He's saying you shouldn't preach the gospel to kids. You shouldn't teach your kids the Bible. The joke, you don't have to wait more than 2,000 years for a second beer. okay, that's just, there is a reason why he said, and this is his own words, he is embarrassed to be a Christian. Well, you can tell because for him, his politics is front and center. And that's part of the problem on the left is that politics has become their faith. It is replaced, you know, look, you and I both go to the same church, First Baptist Church in Houston. And I will say as a believer, one of the things I look for in a pastor, in fact, front and center is the pastor following the Bible? Is the pastor, when the pastor preaches on Sunday, is he reading from Scripture and teaching Scripture and looking to the Bible for truth? What is missing from this sermon, he does invoke an Islamist mystic, but what is missing is actually the Bible, the Word of God. And that radicalism, let's take another piece of it with Tallarico, which is the horrific case in Texas of Carmelo Anthony. Now, Carmelo Anthony stabbed a teenage boy, a white football star, stabbed him in the chest and murdered him.
0: Yeah.
1: And there's no dispute that he's guilty. There's no dispute that he did it. He walked up and just murdered this kid. And it's become a racial cause celeb. And what Tallarico said in an interview on a black radio show, he said the conviction of Anthony is proof that the criminal justice system, quote, is not working for black Texans. Right now, we've got a system that doesn't serve all Americans equally. And we know that black Texans have not gotten the justice they deserve. Now, let me ask, what the hell does Tallarico want? Does he think it's okay to stab teenagers in the heart and murder them? He is literally arguing we should not convict and imprison murderers. And there's no dispute about guilt. Everyone knows Anthony committed the crime. But because of the race hustlers who say, well, yeah, but he's a black teenager, so apparently murdering this, by the way, this white kid who did nothing, there was no impetus for this other than just cold-blooded murder. And yet Tallarico embraces that and says, hey, this is proof the system is rigged. This is an example of political ideology dominating the radicals and the Democrats.
0: Yeah, you talk about Tallarico there, and even, you know, Al Sayed, it's interesting to see what he actually believes in. And then he tries to morph into this like Christian faith thing. He did it on a podcast recently, and it just didn't land very well. Take a listen.
2: Well, you know, Jesus, peace and blessings be upon him, was considered radical in his time too. And there is a radical nature to being willing to stand forthright in a time of corruption.
0: Wow. I mean, you start mixing face there and saying that Jesus was a radical, not in the way that he thinks radicalism should be. Let's be clear. Like, they're very different radicals here.
1: Yeah, look, Jesus was a radical. But what Al Sayed is doing is comparing himself to Jesus and saying, I'm just like Jesus. And I got to say, no, he's not. And yet, listen to Chuck Schumer embracing Al Sayed.
3: Look, the bottom line is we're going to win Michigan. Let me tell you why we're going to win Michigan. First, El Sayed has brought in new energy and new talent into the Democratic Party.
1: Well, Schumer says that El Sayed has brought new energy and new talent into the Democrat Party. I got to say, there is nothing new about Islamism. There is nothing new about Marxism. What is new is that the Democrat Party is embracing it. And Schumer, listen, all that Schumer cares about is winning. And so if he has to embrace the Mondamis of the world, the Al-Saeeds of the world, the Tallaricos of the world, Schumer and the Democrat leadership is prepared to do that. And that radicalism is, and by the way, that radicalism will consume Chuck Schumer. Chuck Schumer cannot win a Democrat primary, and yet he's going to try to keep embracing these radicals and embracing them more and more. And that is, you know, I've said before, there's some Republicans who are celebrating it, going, okay, this is great. The Democrat Party has gone nuts. That means we're more likely to win in November. Listen, I don't celebrate it. We have two major parties in this country. Politics in America has been a pendulum. At some point, the Democrats will win. They will win the White House. And I would like two parties that have relatively normal, sane people. I'm not celebrating one of our two parties being an openly communist, Islamist, radical party because that's bad for America, and yet Democrat leadership is enthusiastically embracing it.
0: Yeah, great point there. Don't forget, we do the show Monday, Wednesday, and Friday, so hit that subscribe or auto-download button wherever you get your podcast. You can also tell Siri or Alexa, download Verdict with Ted Cruz, or play, I should say, Verdict with Ted Cruz. It will do it for you automatically. You can also subscribe on the YouTube channel as well. We'll take a very quick break. We'll come back. It is Verdict with Senator Ted Cruz. Ben Ferguson with you. A lot more ahead.
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0: Welcome back. It is Verdict with Senator Ted Cruz, Ben Ferguson with you. And if you're listening on the radio, it is so nice to have you with us around the country, wherever you are. Don't forget, we do the show 3 days a week as a podcast. 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The little purple icons there. You can click on that. And then when it opens up, just put in Verdict with Ted Cruz. Hit that auto download button. You'll see the check mark. Bam. You will not miss a single episode. It's just that easy. All right, Senator, I want to get into this national security issue. The media not talking about it. But Hassan Piker's got a wingman brother. He is a space engineer with security clearance. Now, that on its face, not a big deal. What's a big deal is the details behind the brother.
1: Well, let's start with Hassan Piker. Hassan Piker is a radical. This entire show, we've been talking about the radicals who sadly are becoming more and more commonplace on the left, more and more commonplace in the Democrat Party. And Hassan Piker is a great example of he's an influencer who the Democrats have embraced. He is a communist. He is an Islamist. He hates America. He routinely rails. He hates African Americans. He hates white Americans. He hates the United States of America. He has said, and this is a quote, America deserved 9/11. This is, and by the way, Abdul al-Sayed and other Democrats campaign with him, embrace him. Look, by when they stand next to him and both figuratively and literally embrace him, they're saying they support his ideas. Well, turns out Hassan Piker has a brother, and his brother is in a position that if he believes the same thing Hassan does, he's in a position to do real damage. Here's a story from the Washington Free Beacon. Hassan Piker's younger brother is an aerospace engineer with security clearances who spent years working on U.S. military projects for Boeing, projects that include Air Force One and the top secret, quote, doomsday plane designed for nuclear war. Now, let's see, is this guy, maybe the brother, he doesn't have anything to do with Hassan Piker, he doesn't agree with his views, maybe they're estranged. That might be a different circumstance. Well, turns out that is not the case. Let me continue reading. Murat Piker, an engineer who spent more than a decade at Boeing, regularly appears on his older brother's controversial social media channel and has also accompanied him to events. Hassan has declared that, quote, America deserved 9/11, bragged about his support for Hamas, spoken in favor of Iran's right to defend itself, and blamed Iran's death to America and great Satan rhetoric on the United States, quote, messing around in the Middle East. Well, his kid brother, Murat, worked as a full-time employee at Boeing for more than a decade and left on his own, of his own volition, earlier this year. He said, quote, my background includes significant experience at Boeing Space and Defense, where I led mechanical design and integration for next-generation satellite structures, managed high-pressure anomaly investigations, and defined structural interfaces across subsystems. That's what Murat says on his LinkedIn page. Murat and Hassan Piker were both born in New Jersey, but they did their primary and their secondary schooling in Turkey. Murat worked on Air Force One, and you have to ask. I don't know if Murat shares his brother's hatred for America, his brother's embrace of radical Islam, but given that they have done Hassan Piker's show repeatedly together, gone to events together, that is a reasonable inference and it's a reasonable question. And it raises the question, listen, if this is someone that hates America and wants to do damage to America, what harm could he do with security clearances working for Boeing and for the military on very, very sensitive projects?
0: Yeah, very sensitive projects. And you know, when you look at this, it's being exposed. I'm glad, by the way, for the work the Washington Free Beacon has done. Yet again, another example, Senator, of a major story that has national security implications, and the mainstream media just completely looks the other way.
1: Well, they do, because they don't want to cover this. They don't want to cover the fact. And understand that when Chuck Schumer, when Abdul al-Sayed have been asked, do they distance themselves from Hassan Piker? They consistently say no, that they want these radicals. Here, give a listen to Ro Khanna, who is the Democrat congressman being asked if Democrats should distance themselves from radical Hassan Piker.
9: You stuck your neck out for progressives like Abdul Sayed. You also supported Plattner before the allegations came out. You've also stuck your neck out for Hassan Piker. And you've seen that Hassan Piker is now being attacked 24/7 on Fox. Here's Haley Stevens going on Fox and saying, well, the first thing, you know, how al-Sayed could moderate to voters is to get rid of the Piker affiliation. You've seen Neera Tanden retweet Laura Loomer's attack on Hassan Piker. Your comment on Hassan Piker, what should the Democrats do with him? Should they abandon him? Do you renounce your support of him? You tell me, Ro. Give it to me straight.
13: It's absurd. I mean, these are the same people who were at one point criticizing Democrats for going on Joe Rogan. I mean, remember when Bernie went on Joe Rogan, the people who said, oh, you can't go on Joe Rogan. These are the same folks who criticized me when I went on Ben Shapiro. Should I not go on Ben Shapiro's podcast? He's because I disagree with him. We had an oral argument on the minimum wage. Just because someone is engaging with Hassan Piker, who has strong viewpoints on these issues, doesn't mean that you're endorsing every single one of Hassan Piker's positions. And if you're going to argue that we should exclude left-wing commentators, and frankly, some of these people were arguing that we should be canceling and excluding right-wing commentators, you're left with a party that is basically a status quo party. That's why we lost two elections.
0: But by the way, I love how he's sitting there. He's like, oh, it's no different than me going on Ben Shapiro's show. Ben Shapiro is not a radical in the way that you would have to defend Hassan Piker. And yet to compare the two, going, oh, I just take a risk on these guys because, you know, I'm not going to agree with everything they say. Look at what you're endorsing. It is radical, extreme, and crazy.
1: Well, and look, Ro Khanna was someone who got elected to Congress from Silicon Valley. He was someone who got elected with the support of the tech bros. And his initial brand was kind of a moderate, common sense Democrat. And then he looked around the Democrat Party and said, wait a second, nobody wants moderate, common sense Democrats. And so he's decided to go hard, hard left. As the beginning of that interview showed, he went up to Maine and embraced Graham Plattner and said, hey, this is great. You know, a Nazi communist, my kind of guy. And so, you know, you listen to what Khanna said there. He said, well, just because they're engaging, that was the verb he used, engaging with Hassan Piker. Let's be clear. Al-Sayed is not engaging with Hassan Piker. He's not saying, you know, Hassan, I actually think you're wrong when you say America deserved 9/11. I don't think we deserve to be attacked by Islamist terrorists who murdered nearly 3,000 people. They're not engaging. They're embracing. They're celebrating. They're adopting. It is who they are. And I will say, you know, there's the old line that hypocrisy is the tribute that vice pays to virtue. Ro Khanna is rich as hell. And the latest news story said he traded $165 million in trades. He made over 5,000 trades last year. I don't think members of Congress should be buying and selling stock and getting rich. And this is a great example of the hypocrisy, which is that they embrace Marxism while living as complete and utter hypocrites.
0: Yeah, it's a great point there. I want to remind you, if you're listening to the show, don't forget, Senator Cruz and I do the show as a podcast 3 days a week. 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And the Senator and I will see you back here on the podcast this week and on this radio station a week from now.
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17: Includes models 3, Y, X, and S. This follows China's announcement in February to ban hidden door handles seen commonly on Tesla and other Chinese electric vehicles starting next year. The ban was imposed after a number of EV accidents where hidden electronic door handles failed. More details, SRNnews.com.

0: this hour from Town Hall, I'm Mary Rose. The U.S. and Canada continue to wrangle over trade and tariffs, with the U.S. targeting $20 billion worth of Canada's goods for 50% tariffs. Right away, Canada came back with what Prime Minister Mark Carney said would be a dollar-for-dollar response on U.S. goods. The Energy Department is investing $500 million to modernize a major steel facility in Middletown, Ohio. Correspondent Richard Boyd reports.
1: The Trump administration says the project will protect 2,300 American jobs and strengthen the domestic supply chain. Cleveland-Cliffs plans to upgrade its blast furnace, generate electricity from mill gases, and recycle industrial byproducts. Supporters call it a step toward restoring U.S. manufacturing and reducing dependence on foreign suppliers, while acknowledging taxpayers shouldn't have to subsidize the industry forever. Richard Boyd reporting.
0: Some war observers believe that President Trump's words could be nearly as influential as military force in challenging Iran's ruling regime. Ken Lorman reports.
2: Analysts say President Trump should spotlight the mullah's brutality, corruption, and hypocrisy, including the privileged lives of regime elites abroad. They argue that stronger communication tools, including efforts to bypass internet blackouts, could help Iranians organize and resist. Supporters believe exposing Tehran's propaganda may be critical to turning public anger into a move for freedom. Ken Lorman reporting.
0: New CDC figures highlighted by the Trump White House reveal a 22% drop in overdose deaths, particularly from synthetic opioids in 2025, nearly 49,000 in 2024. More on these stories at townhall.com.
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8: 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Right now, it's sunny and 108 degrees here in Needles, with a high near 115 this afternoon. Tomorrow stays sunny, around 113 with a low near 85. Up in Bullhead, it's 106 and sunny. Sunny skies hold across the tri-state through the weekend. That's your forecast on KTALKS 1340 and 92.9.
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0: Hey, everybody out there in Radio Land. This is Pastor Jim Jones, and this is the Pastor Corner coming at you right here on this fine Saturday afternoon. I hope this show is finding you in good health and in good spirits as we go about learning some about the Bible today. Last several weeks, we've been using this program called The Bible Project. You can find it online, and it's a great teaching tool. And it's overview of all the books of the Bible, all 66 of the Protestant Bible. It gives you great overviews. And if you watch them online, you can get the little animation they do along with it that's very very interactive, and it's very good. But we are here on this Saturday morning enjoying this unseasonably cool weather. This morning when I got up, it was in the 70s at my house, and right here in Needles, and it was just like, oh my Lord, are we in October? And then I had to remember, no, this is still August, and it's not going to stay this way. Our high today is going to be right around 100. That's incredibly, unseasonably nice temperature for us here. So I'm just sitting back being blessed that the weather's this nice. So today, I got my beard dyed. And some of the young people in my church, I give them challenges. And if they meet the challenge, they get to do some things that we agree upon. One of them is I have this white beard. My goatee is rather long, and it's white. And it is very popular that they want to dye my beard these different colors. And, you know, so this afternoon the challenge was met, and I now have a split color goatee of green and purple. And I'm telling you, it's quite stylish.
1: It looks fabulous.
0: Uh-oh. I got the approval of Misty, so it's all well and good. But you know what? I the last challenge that was met, my beard was dyed pink. And, you know, when I was out and about in the community, and it only lasts a couple weeks, and then this is temporary dye. It's not permanent. In a couple of weeks, it washes out during, you know, normal washing of your face and washing your hair and stuff. So, but when I was out and about in the community, it had a great reception with folks, and I got to stop and talk to folks, and it was a gateway to conversation about what we do at the ministry and how we mentor children and how we set goals and help them meet the goals and then reward for that goal. This young lady that met this goal, and now I have this split-colored beard, goatee, we made a new challenge. And the new challenge is this, that if she gets A's during this school year, and she gets one by, which is one B, okay? So she almost has to be a straight-A student that this school year, which would be next June, will go to Disneyland. And I haven't been to Disneyland in some years. I mean, I think the last time I went was something like 2006. And so it's been quite some time. But so it's time to go back to Disneyland. It's time to go back and enjoy what, you know, some of their very, you know, their great entertainment is what it is. And we'll go down and we'll you know, if she meets the challenge. Now, I hold these kids, when the challenge is made and accepted, I hold them to the challenge. You don't meet the challenge, you know, you don't, the reward is not there. It's old school. There is no trophies for second place. It has to be first place. So I'm looking forward to keeping up with this challenge through the school year and saying, hey, let me see the report cards. How you doing? So these kids are great, and I really appreciate them. It's great to have the youth amongst us. It's great to have them remind us that there was life before all these snap, crackles, and pops. and all the aches and pains of our current bodies, and, you know, due to injuries of what happens in life. And it instills in us that we have a job to do, which is to mentor and to challenge the younger generation to do better, to do well. You know, my mother used to teach me this little saying. She was from Arkansas, and she would teach me this. All the kids would say, she said, good, better, best. Never let it rest. Until your good is better, until your better is best. And that's what we need to start instilling in our kids, and the way we interact with society. I'm in a fortunate situation. I get to mentor, and I get to interact, and I get to challenge these young people to do better, to see their best. And hopefully someday, when I'm even older and they are adults and they are flourishing, then I get the reward. I get the reward, and so do you, of seeing these well-adjusted young people, young adults, taking on life in just a miraculous way. So that was part of my Saturday. So now I have this split color beard, green and purple. It's kind of stylish. I kind of like it. I'm going to be on my social media sites. I'm going to be updating that here and in a little bit. And, you know, got to share it with the world. Challenge met, beard dyed. So we are going to start today in Isaiah. Now, Isaiah, the book of Isaiah, in this is because the book of Isaiah is a long book, okay? And the book of Isaiah, it's in two different runs. So we'll have to do those back to back and see what happens there. But I want you guys to enjoy this and learn from it. This is the easiest way to learn the Bible that has ever been offered. So please enjoy it. It's the Bible Project. It's on YouTube. They have their own website up. It's free. You don't have to do anything but just crank up your computer or your phone and get some Bible in you. Learn about the Bible. It's very, very good. So, and it's entertaining too. So let's start with this. Let's get going this afternoon with Isaiah. And this one's Isaiah 1 through 39. And like I told you, Isaiah is a large book. So I hope you enjoy, and we're going to start now.
2: The book of the prophet Isaiah. Isaiah lived in Jerusalem in the latter half of Israel's kingdom period, and he spoke on God's behalf to the leaders of Jerusalem and Judah. He spoke, first of all, a message of God's judgment. He warned Israel's corrupt leaders that their rebellion against their covenant with God would come at a cost, that God was going to use the great empires of Assyria and after them Babylon to judge Jerusalem if they persisted in idolatry and oppression of the poor. But that announcement was combined with a message of hope. Isaiah believed deeply that God would one day fulfill all of his covenant promises, that he would send a king from David's line to establish God's kingdom, remember 2 Samuel 7, that he would lead Israel in obedience to all of the laws of the covenant made at Mount Sinai, remember Exodus chapter 19, and all of this was so that God's blessing and salvation would flow outward to all of the nations, like God promised to Abraham in Genesis chapter 12. And it's this hope that compelled Isaiah to speak out against the corruption and idolatry of Israel in his day. Now, the book has a pretty complex literary design, but there's one simple way to see how it all fits together. Chapters 1 through 39 contain three large sections that develop Isaiah's warning of judgment on Israel. And it all culminates in an event pointed to at

that's worthless in Israel in order to create a new Jerusalem that's populated by a remnant that has repented and turned back to God. And Isaiah says that that's when God's kingdom will come and all nations will come to the temple in Jerusalem and learn of God's justice, bringing about an age of universal peace and harmony. Now, it's this basic storyline of the old Jerusalem purifying judgment into the new Jerusalem. This is going to get repeated over and over throughout the book, getting filled in with increasing detail. So, at the center of this section is Isaiah's grand vision of God sitting on his throne in the temple. And he's surrounded by these heavenly creatures that are shouting that God is holy, holy, holy. And Isaiah suddenly realizes just how corrupt he and his people Israel are. And he's certain that he's going to be destroyed by God's holiness, but he's not. God's holiness, in the form of this burning coal, comes and burns him, but not to destroy. Rather, it purifies him from his sin. And as Isaiah ponders the strange experience, God commissions him with a very difficult task. He is to keep announcing this coming judgment, but because Israel has reached a point of no return, his warnings are going to have a paradoxical effect of hardening the people. But Isaiah is to trust God's plan. Israel is going to be chopped down like a tree and left like a stump in a field. And that stump will itself be scorched and burned. But after all of that burning, God says that this smoldering stump is a holy seed that will survive into the future. It's a small sign of hope, but who or what is that holy seed? The rest of this section offers an answer. Isaiah confronts Ahaz, a descendant of David and a king of Jerusalem, and he announces his downfall. God says that it's the great empire of Assyria who will first chop Israel down and devastate the land, but there's hope. Because of God's promise to David, he's going to send, after this destruction, a new king named Emmanuel, which means God with us. And Emmanuel's kingdom is going to set God's people free from violent, oppressive empires. And Isaiah describes this coming king as a small shoot of new growth that will emerge from the old stump of David's family. It's this king that's the holy seed from chapter 6. And the king is going to be empowered by God's Spirit to rule over a new Jerusalem and bring justice for the poor, and all nations will look to this messianic king for guidance. His kingdom will transform all creation, bringing peace. Now, you finish chapters 1 through 12 with a pretty good understanding of Isaiah's message of judgment and hope. But when will this all happen? Isaiah saw another empire arising after Assyria, and that's Babylon, who would also attack Jerusalem and actually succeed in destroying it. And that brings us into the next sections of the book. So first, we have a large collection of poems that explore God's judgment and hope for the nations. We learn, first of all, of the fall of Babylon and Israel's neighbors. Isaiah could see that Assyria's world power would one day be replaced by the empire of Babylon, a nation even more destructive and arrogant. Babylon's kings claimed that they were higher than all other gods, and so God vows to bring Babylon down. And not only Babylon. Isaiah goes on to list Israel's neighbors, accusing them all of the same kind of pride and injustice, and he predicts their ultimate ruin. But remember, for Isaiah, God's judgment is never the final word for Israel or the nations. And that leads into the next section with a series of poems that tell a tale of two cities. There's the lofty city that has exalted itself above God and become corrupt and unjust. This city is an archetype of rebellious humanity and is described with language that's all borrowed from Isaiah's earlier descriptions of Jerusalem and Assyria and Babylon all put together. This city is destined for ruin and one day is going to be replaced by the new Jerusalem, where God reigns as king over a redeemed humanity from all nations, and there's no more death or suffering. These chapters are the climax to this section, and it shows how Isaiah's message pointed far beyond his own day. It was a message for all who are waiting for God to bring his justice on violent, oppressive kingdoms and bring his kingdom of justice and peace and healing love. The following section returns the focus to the rise and fall of Jerusalem. And first, we find a whole bunch of poems where Isaiah accuses Jerusalem's leaders for turning to Egypt for military protection against Assyria. He knows this will backfire, and Isaiah says that only trust in their God and repentance can save Israel now.
which gets illustrated by the following story about the rise of Hezekiah, king of Jerusalem. Just as Isaiah predicted, the Assyrian armies come and try to attack the city. And so Hezekiah humbles himself before God, and he prays for divine deliverance, and the city is miraculously saved.

0: saved overnight. But Hezekiah's rise is immediately followed by his fall. So he hosts a delegation from Babylon, and he tries to impress them by showing everything in Jerusalem's treasury and temple and palaces. It's clearly an effort to make another political alliance for protection. Isaiah hears about this, and he confronts Hezekiah for his foolishness. He predicts that this ally will one day betray him and return as an enemy to conquer Jerusalem. And we know from 2 Kings chapters 24 and 25 that Isaiah was right. Over 100 years later, Babylon would turn on Jerusalem, come and destroy the city, its temple, and carry the Israelites away to exile in Babylon. And so all of Isaiah's warnings of divine judgment in chapters 1 to 39 lead up to this moment. He's shown to be a true prophet because it all came to pass, like he said. But remember, the purpose of God's judgment was to purify Jerusalem and bring the holy seed and messianic kingdom over all nations. And it's that hope that gets explored in the next part of the book. But for now, that's what Isaiah chapters 1 to 39 are all about.
1: Wow, ain't that wonderful? 1 through 39. We're going to go down and we're going to do the second part of Isaiah. I got to go find it here. Be patient with me. And we have Isaiah verses 40 through 66. And then after that, we're going to take a break. But this, again, this is Pastor Jim Jones. This is the Pastor's Corner. And I hope you're enjoying this. Here we go.
0: The book of the prophet Isaiah. In the first video, we explored chapters 1 to 39, which was Isaiah's message of judgment and hope for Jerusalem. He accused Israel's leaders of rebellion against God and said that through Assyria and then Babylon, Israel's kingdom would come crashing down in an act of God's judgment. And so chapter 39 concluded with Isaiah predicting Jerusalem's fall to Babylon and the exile. And 100 years after Isaiah, it all sadly came to pass. But Isaiah's greater hope was for a new, purified Jerusalem, where God's kingdom would be restored through the future messianic king, and all nations would come together in peace. And so chapters 40 and following explore this great hope. The first main section, chapters 40 to 48, open with an announcement of hope and comfort for Israel. The people are told that the Babylonian exile is over and that Israel's sin has been dealt with, a new era is beginning. So they should all return home to Jerusalem, where God himself will bring his kingdom and all nations will see his glory. Now, let's stop for a moment because this opening announcement raises a big question. That is, who is saying all of this? Whose voice are we hearing in these words of hope? The perspective of the prophet in these chapters is that of somebody who's living after the exile, in other words, in the time period described by Ezra and Nehemiah. But Isaiah died 150 years before any of that. So what are we supposed to make of this? Well, there are many who think that it's still Isaiah in his own day speaking, but that he's been prophetically transported, so to speak, 200 years into the future, and that he's speaking to future generations as if the exile is past. However, the book of Isaiah itself gives us some clues that something else is probably going on. In chapters 8 and 29 and 30, we're told that after Isaiah was rejected by Israel's leaders, that he wrote and sealed up in a scroll all of his messages of judgment and hope, and that he passed it on to his disciples as a witness for days to come. Eventually, Isaiah died, waiting for God to vindicate his words. Now remember, chapters 1 to 39 were designed to show us that Isaiah's predictions of judgment were fulfilled in the exile. He's a true prophet. And so after exile is over, Isaiah's disciples, who have treasured his words for so long, open up the scroll and begin applying his words of hope to their own day. So on this view, the book of Isaiah consists of that first collection of Isaiah's words, as well as the writings of his prophetic disciples that God uses to extend Isaiah's message of hope to future generations. Whichever view you end up taking, everybody agrees that these chapters are announcing that the future hope has come, that God is fulfilling Isaiah's prophetic promises. And so the prophet hopes that Israel will respond by becoming God's servant. That is, after experiencing God's justice and mercy through history, that they will now begin to share with the nations who God truly is. But that's not what's happening. Israel, instead of bearing witness to the nations, is actually complaining and even accusing God. They say, the Lord doesn't pay attention to our trouble. In fact, he's ignoring our cause. The Babylonian exile, understandably, caused Israel to lose faith in their God. I mean, maybe he's not that powerful. Maybe the gods of Babylon are way greater than our God. And so the rest of these chapters, 41 to 47, are set up like a trial scene. God is responding to these doubts and accusations with the following arguments. He says first that the exile to Babylon was not divine neglect. Rather, it was divinely orchestrated as a judgment for Israel's sin. And second, it was for Israel's sake that God raised up Persia to conquer Babylon so they could come back home, fulfilling Isaiah's words. So the right conclusion that Israel should draw is that their God is the king of history, not the idols of the nations. In the fall of Babylon and the rise of the Persian king Cyrus, Israel should see God's hand at work and so become his servant, telling the nations who he is. But by the end of the trial, chapter 48, we find that Israel is still as rebellious and hard-hearted as their ancestors. And so God disqualifies them as his servant, but God still is on a mission to bless the nations. And so the prophet says God's going to do a new thing to solve this problem, which moves into the next section, 49 to 55. We're introduced to a figure who's called God's servant, who's going to fulfill God's mission and do what Israel has failed to do. God gives this servant the title Israel and sends this person on a mission to, first of all, restore the people of Israel back to their God, but second, to become God's light to the nations. And we're told that this servant is empowered by God's Spirit to announce good news and to bring God's kingdom over all of the nations. It sounds just like the Messianic king from chapters 9 and 11. But then we learn the surprising way of how the servant will bring God's kingdom. He's going to be rejected and beaten and ultimately killed by his own people. In reality, as he's being accused and sentenced to death, he's dying on behalf of the sin of his own people. The prophet says the servant's death is a sacrifice of atonement for the people's evil and rebellion. And then, after his death, all of a sudden, the servant is just alive again. And we hear that by his death, he provided a way to make people righteous, that is, to put them in a right relationship with God. And so this section concludes by describing two ways people can respond to the servant. Some will respond with humility and turn from their sins and accept what God's servant did on their behalf. These people are called the servants and also the seed. Remember the holy seed from chapter 6. These are the ones who will experience the blessing of the Messianic kingdom. But there are others who are called simply the wicked, and they reject both the servant and his servants, which brings us to the final section of the book, 56 to 66, where the servants inherit God's kingdom. These chapters are beautifully designed as a symmetry that brings together all of the themes of the book. At the very center are three beautiful poems that describe how the Spirit-empowered servant is announcing the good news of God's kingdom to the poor, and he reaffirms all of the promises of hope from earlier in the book. The new Jerusalem, inhabited by God's servants, will be the place from which God's justice and mercy and blessing flow out to all the nations of the world. And surrounding these poems are two long prayers of repentance, where the servants confess Israel's sin, and they grieve over all of the evil they see in the world around them. And so they ask God to forgive them and that his kingdom would come here on earth as it is in heaven. Now, on each side of these prayers are collections of more poems that contrast the destiny of the servants with that of the wicked who persecute them. God says he's going to bring his justice on all who pollute his good world with their evil and selfishness and idolatry, and that he's going to remove them from his city forever. But the servants, those who are humble before God and who repent and own their evil, they are forgiven, and they will inherit the new Jerusalem, which, we discover, is an image for an entirely renewed creation, where death and suffering are gone forever. And this brings us to the very outer frame of this part of the book. In this renewed world of God's kingdom, people from all nations are invited to come and join the servants of God's covenant family so that everyone can know their Creator and Redeemer. And so the book of Isaiah ends with a very grand vision of the fulfillment of all of God's covenant promises. Through the suffering servant king, God creates a covenant family of all nations who are awaiting the hope of God's justice in bringing a renewed creation, where God's kingdom finally comes here on earth as it is in heaven. And that's the very powerful hope of the book of Isaiah.

0: Hey, this is Pastor Jim Jones. This is the Pastor's Corner. We're going to take a commercial break. Stay with us. We're going to come back with Jeremiah. Don't go nowhere. Don't change that dial. Lots of good stuff's going on here. We'll be right back.
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0: Welcome back, everybody. How y'all doing? Sitting back, having a wonderful time. We're going to start Jeremiah up. See what happened in his life. We're starting with the prophets now of the Old Testament. So here we go, folks. Listen and enjoy.
1: The book of the prophet Jeremiah. Jeremiah was an Israelite priest who lived and worked in Jerusalem during the final decades of the kingdom of southern Judah. He was called as a prophet to warn Israel about the severe consequences of breaking their covenant with God through their idolatry and injustice, and he even predicted that the empire of Babylon would come as God's servant to bring this judgment on Israel by destroying Jerusalem, taking the people into exile. And sadly, his words became reality. Jeremiah lived through the siege and destruction of Jerusalem and witnessed the exile personally. Now, this book came into existence in a really interesting way. Chapter 36 tells us that after 20 years of Jeremiah's preaching in Jerusalem, God called him to collect all of his sermons and poems and essays and commit them to writing, which Jeremiah did by employing a scribe named Baruch, who wrote down and compiled all of this material into a scroll. Now, Baruch also gathered lots of stories about Jeremiah, and he linked all the pieces together. And so this is why the book reads like an anthology, a collection of collections. It's all been arranged to present this prophet as a messenger of God's justice and grace. So the book begins with God calling Jeremiah to be a prophet, and he's given a dual vocation. He will be a prophet to Israel, but also to the nations, and his words will both uproot and tear down, but also plant and build up. In other words, he's going to accuse Israel and warn them of God's coming judgment, but he also has a message of hope for the future. Now, this opening perfectly summarizes the first large section, chapters 1 to 24. It's a collection of Jeremiah's writings from before the exile. And the core idea here is that Israel has broken the covenant with God and violated all the terms of the agreement they made that are written in the Torah. And in a number of ways. They've adopted the worship of all kinds of Canaanite gods, building idol shrines all over the land, and Jeremiah develops the metaphor of idolatry as adultery, and uses the language of prostitution, promiscuity, unfaithfulness to describe how Israel has given their allegiance to other gods. Jeremiah also repeatedly accuses Israel's leaders, the priests, the kings, the other prophets, have all become corrupt. They've abandoned the Torah and the covenant, which has led to a tragic result, rampant social injustice. The most vulnerable people in Israelite communities, the widows, the orphans, the immigrants, were all being taken advantage of in clear violation of the laws of the Torah, and Israel's leaders didn't even seem to care. So a classic place where all of these ideas come together is in chapter 7. It's called Jeremiah's Temple Sermon. The Israelites are coming to worship their God in the temple as if everything is just fine, but outside the temple, they are worshiping other gods, and some were even adopting the horrifying Canaanite practice of child sacrifice. And so Jeremiah makes his very unpopular announcement. The God of Israel is coming in judgment. He's going to destroy his own temple and punish Israel by sending an enemy from the north. This is an army that God would allow to conquer Jerusalem, and as you read on, you discover he's talking about the great empire of Babylon. And so this all leads up to a transition in chapter 25. Israel hasn't turned back to their God, and so in the first year of Babylon's new king, Nebuchadnezzar, God tells Jeremiah to announce that the Babylonian armies are headed for Israel and all of its neighbors to conquer them and take them into exile for 70 years. He compares Babylon to a cup of wine filled to the brim with God's just anger at all of Israel's injustice and idolatry, and God will make Israel and the nations drink from this cup. Now, this chapter is key to the book's design because everything that follows is going to focus on Babylon's coming attack, first on Israel in chapters 26 to 45, and then on the other nations in chapters 46 to 51. The section about Israel first contains stories about how Jeremiah begged Israel to turn back, how he warned them right up to the last minute, but the leaders of Israel kept rejecting him. This section concludes with a large collection of stories about how Jerusalem was under siege and eventually destroyed by Babylon, and about how Jeremiah was persecuted all through that time and eventually kidnapped and taken against his will to Egypt by a group of Israelite rebels. Now, right here in the middle, in between all of these dark stories of disaster and judgment, is a collection of Jeremiah's messages of hope for Israel's future. So he picks up on Moses' prediction that after Israel had broken the covenant and gone into exile, see Deuteronomy 30, God would not abandon his people. Rather, he would renew his covenant with them and transform their hearts. Jeremiah develops this promise, and he says that God is going to one day inscribe the laws of the Torah, not on tablets, but rather on the hearts of his own people. He's going to heal their rebellion so that they can truly one day love and follow him fully. And so one day, Israel will return back to the land, and the Messiah from the line of David is going to come, and that's when all nations will come to recognize Israel's God as the true God. So these chapters are showing that despite Israel's apostasy, God is not going to let Israel's sin get the final word. Rather, his own faithfulness will bring about the fulfillment of his promises no matter what. After this, we find the large collection of poems about how God is going to use Babylon to judge the nations around Israel. So Egypt, Philistia, Moab, Edom, Ammon, Damascus, Hazor. But then, surprisingly, the longest poems are saved for last, and they're about God's coming judgment on Babylon itself. So although God used this nation to execute his justice, God doesn't endorse their violence and idolatry, and so Babylon too will come under the standard of God's justice. And so Jeremiah denounces this nation's pride and injustice as well. Now, Babylon is larger than life in these poems, and it reminds us of the image of Babylon all the way back from Genesis chapter 11. Babylon has become the archetypal rebellious nation. In their glorification of wealth and war, God's going to give this nation over to its own destruction. The book concludes with a story taken from the end of the book of 2 Kings. It tells about Babylon's final attack on Jerusalem, how they destroyed the city walls and burned the temple and took the people into exile. The story shows how Jeremiah's warnings of judgment from chapters 1 through 24 were fulfilled. But then, the chapter ends with a short story about the captive Israelite king Jehoiakim. He's heir to the line of David. And the king of Babylonian releases him from prison and shows him favor by inviting him to eat at the royal table for the rest of his life, and the book ends. So it's a little glimmer of hope. And this recalls Jeremiah's promises of hope from chapters 30 to 33. God hasn't abandoned his people or the promise of a future coming king from David's line. And so while this book contains a huge amount of warning and judgment, the final words conclude with a note of hope for the future. And that's what the book of Jeremiah is all about.
0: Hey, we're back to another commercial. This is Pastor Jim Jones. This is the Pastor's Corner. That's a great overview of the book of Jeremiah. Go explore Jeremiah on your own a little bit. See what you can get out of it. But now you got a great overview of it. Getting some education today with this great resource. Hey, don't go nowhere. Don't change that dial. We'll be right back after these messages.
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0: Welcome back now. We're going to roll right into our next installment here. This is the Book of Lamentations. Old Testament, good stuff. And this is Pastor Jim Jones on this beautiful Saturday afternoon. And this is the Pastor's Corner. Let's get right into it. Let's rock and roll Lamentations.
1: It's a unique book in the Old Testament that contains five poems from an anonymous author who survived and is now reflecting back on the Babylonian siege of Jerusalem and the destruction and the exile that followed. Remember the whole story from the book of 2 Kings. The fall of Jerusalem and the exile was the most horrendous catastrophe in Israel's history up to this point. So remember, God had promised Abraham the land. He'd given David victory to make Jerusalem Israel's capital. And from David came the royal line of kings. You had God's presence there in the temple, and that's where the priests maintained the rituals of Israel's worship. And after 500 years of all of this history, in the summer of 587 BC, the city fell to Babylon. It was all decimated and gone. And so the Book of Lamentations is a memorial to the pain and confusion of the Israelites that followed this destruction. Now, the lament poems found here are not unique in the Bible. There's lots of them in the Book of Psalms. And these biblical poems of lament, they do a number of things. They're a form of protest. They're a way of drawing everybody's attention, including God's attention, to the horrible things that happen in this world that should not be tolerated. They're a way of processing emotion. So in these poems, God's people vent their anger and dismay at the ruin caused by people's sin and selfishness. And these poems are a place to voice confusion. Suffering makes us ask questions about God's character and promises, and none of this is looked down on in the Bible. Just the opposite. These poems of lament give a sacred dignity to human suffering. And so these human words of grief that are addressed to God have now become part of God's word to his people. The design of these five poems is very intentional. It's part of the book's message. So chapters 1 through 4 are called acrostics, which means alphabet poems. Each poetic verse begins with a new letter of the Hebrew alphabet, which is made up of 22 letters. Now, this very ordered and linear structure, it's in stark contrast to the disorder of the pain and the confused grief that's explored in these poems. So it's like Israel's suffering is explored A to Z and is trying to express something that is inexpressible. Chapters 1 and 2 each have one verse per letter, giving them a really similar design, but the themes are very different. So chapter 1 focuses on the grief and shame of a figure called Lady Zion. The poet personifies the city of Jerusalem as a widow, also called the daughter of Zion. And she sits alone. She's bereaved of her loved ones, devastated. No one comes to comfort her. It's a very powerful metaphor. And then Lady Zion speaks. She calls on the Lord to notice her fate. And through this image, the poet, he's showing that the city's destruction brought a level of psychological trauma on the Israelites that can only be expressed as the experience of a funeral and the death of a loved one. Chapter 2 focuses on the fall of Jerusalem and how it was a consequence of Israel's sin and was brought about by God's wrath, which is a key word in this poem. Now, it's important to remember that in the Bible, God's wrath is not spontaneous, volatile anger. The biblical poets and prophets, they use this word to talk about God's justice. So Israel had entered a covenant agreement with God, and for centuries they've been violating it by worshiping other gods, perpetrating injustice, oppressing the poor. And so, yes, God is slow to anger, but he eventually does get angry at human evil, and he will bring his just anger in the form of punishment. In the case of Jerusalem, this involved allowing Babylon to come and conquer the city. And so this poem is acknowledging that God's wrath is justified, but this doesn't keep the poet from lamenting and asking God to show compassion once again. Chapter 3 breaks this design pattern by having three verses per letter, so it's the longest poem in the book. And the voice is that of a lonely man speaking out of his suffering and grief as a representative of the whole people. And what's interesting is that this chapter is full of language that's drawn from other parts of the Old Testament, from the laments of Job and from other important lament psalms and even from the suffering servant poems in Isaiah. And the poet sees his hardship as a form of God's justice, like chapter 2 said. But paradoxically, this is what gives the poet hope. And it leads him to offer the only hopeful words in the whole book. Because of the Lord's covenant faithfulness, we do not perish. His mercies never fail. They're new every morning. How great is your faithfulness, O God? So I say to myself, the Lord is my inheritance, therefore I will put my hope in him. So the poet reasons, if God is consistent enough to bring his justice on human evil, then he'll also be consistent with his covenant promise to not allow evil to get the final word. And so for this poet, God's judgment is the seedbed of hope for the future. Chapter 4 goes back to the same alphabet structure as chapters 1 and 2, and is a vivid and disturbing depiction of the two-year siege in Jerusalem. And it contrasts how things used to be in Jerusalem past and how terrible they became in the siege. So children used to laugh and play in the streets, but now they beg for food. The wealthy used to eat lavish meals, but now they eat whatever they can find in the dirt. And the royal leaders used to be full of splendor, but now they're famished and dirty and unrecognizable. And the anointed king from the line of David has been captured and dragged away. So the poem's power comes from the shock of these contrasts, and it's exploring the depth of the suffering that Israel brought on itself. Now, the final poem is unique because it breaks the design pattern. It's the same length as all of the other alphabet poems, but the alphabet order is gone. It's like the poet can't hold it together anymore, and his grief has exploded back into chaos. The poem is a communal prayer for God's mercy. Israel begs God not to ignore their suffering or abandon them. And the poem offers a long list of all of the different kinds of people who were devastated by the fall of the city. They ask God not to forget these people, and they lament on behalf of others, giving voice to their pain. Suffering in silence is just not a virtue in this book. God's people are not asked to deny their emotions, but voice their protest, to vent their feelings, and pour it all out before God. The book ends with something of a paradox. The poet acknowledges that God is the eternal king of the world, but also that Israel's circumstances make them feel like God is nowhere to be found. And so the final words of the book leave this tension totally unresolved. It asks, unless you've totally rejected us, and the book ends. The poet doesn't offer a nice, neat conclusion, much like our own experiences of pain and suffering. The story of the Bible doesn't end here, but this very important book shows us how lament and prayer and grief are a crucial part of the journey of faith of God's people in a broken world. And that's what the Book of Lamentations is all about.
0: Pretty awesome, kiddos. We're fixing to take a break. We're fixing to go to the top of the hour break. I hope you're enjoying these overviews of the books of the Bible, the Old Testament. Hope you're enjoying them here on the Pastor's Corner. And again, I'm Pastor Jim Jones. And it's such a beautiful afternoon. I hope you're enjoying it. I hope you're enjoying this unseasonably cooler weather we're having. And I hope you're finding Christ in the messages that we are bringing to you today. So, top of the hour break. Don't go nowhere. Don't change that dial. We'll be back in just a few minutes with the next Old Testament book of the Bible. Don't go nowhere. Don't change that dial. We'll be right back.

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1: News this hour from Town Hall. I'm Mary Rose. The U.S. is imposing 50% tariffs on $20 billion worth of Canadian products.
2: Canada says it will immediately retaliate after the U.S. imposed 50% tariffs on $20 billion worth of Canadian products. Last-ditch negotiations between the U.S. and Canada failed to resolve the latest strain in relations between the historic allies. Prime Minister Mark Carney says in a statement, Canada will match those tariffs dollar for dollar to protect our workers and businesses. Canada wanted concessions on tariffs on steel, aluminum, autos, and lumber that a senior Trump administration official said Washington was not willing to provide. Donna Warder, Washington.
1: The Pentagon says at least 757 service members have been wounded since the war began against Iran.
3: More than 580 are Army soldiers. The total injured also include 86 sailors, 64 airmen, and 19 Marines. While many of the casualties are categorized as having occurred during Operation Epic Fury, the Pentagon has created a new category for wounded troops, saying that Operation Epic Fury has concluded. The Pentagon and U.S. Central Command have offered almost no details on how the injuries occurred. However, officials say that the vast majority of those injuries are traumatic brain injuries. I'm Lisa Dwyer.
1: New and CDC figures highlighted by the Trump White House show a sharp decline in overdose deaths in 2025. Supporters say the numbers prove President Trump's border and cartel crackdown is saving lives. Synthetic opioid deaths fell 22% from nearly 49,000 in 2024. More on these stories at townhall.com.
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9: From the KTOC's Route 66 Broadband Weather Center, I'm Steve Castor. Right now, here in Needles, we're at 112 degrees and sunny, with a high near 115 this afternoon. Tomorrow stays sunny, with a high around 114 and a low in the 80s. Up in Bullhead, it's 110 and sunny, climbing to around 113. 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

0: Welcome back out there in Radio Land. This is Pastor Jim Jones. This is the Pastor's Corner. We're throwing down some Old Testament overviews from the Bible Project. And we are really loving it. We're learning a great deal, an overview of the Old Testament with this product called the Bible Project. It does a really good job. Go online and look for it. You can watch these on your own, and you can get the animation that goes along with them that really is interactive, and it's really great. And it's just overall, it's a great teaching tool. It allows us to get a broader picture of the Scripture, and then we can go into these different books and we can explore and we can really get the meaning of what is being told to us. The Old Testament's unique because there's a lot of history and a lot of prophecy along with the Mosaic Law and traditions. So we're going to move right along with we're in the prophets now. We're going to move right along into Ezekiel. So enjoy this, and we'll see where this takes us. Again, this is Pastor Jim Jones. This is Pastor's Corner. Let's rock this.
1: Ezekiel was a priest who had been living in Jerusalem during the first Babylonian attack on the city. And they spared the city, but they took a first wave of Israelite prisoners and hauled them off into exile, and Ezekiel was among them. So the book begins 5 years after all that, and Ezekiel is sitting on the bank of an irrigation canal near his Israelite refugee camp, and it's his 30th birthday, no less, the year that he would have been installed as a priest in Jerusalem. And then all of a sudden, Ezekiel has this vision. He sees a storm cloud approaching, and then inside the cloud are four strange creatures that have wings outstretched and touching each other. And these creatures each had four faces. And then he saw four wheels, one by each creature. And then he saw that the wings of the creatures were supporting this dazzling platform. And then on that platform is a throne. And then sitting on that throne is this human-like creature, glowing and shrouded in fire. And then all of a sudden, Ezekiel realizes what he's seeing. He calls it the appearance of the likeness of the glory of the Lord. It's God riding his royal throne chariot. Now, the word glory, in Hebrew, it's kavod. It means heavy or significant. The biblical authors use this word to describe the physical appearance and manifestation of God's significance when he shows up in person. These images in the vision, they're very similar to what happened when God appeared on Mount Sinai in the book of Exodus. And it's also very similar to the depictions of God's presence over the Ark of the Covenant. And that's actually the most shocking thing about Ezekiel's vision. What is God's glory doing in Babylon? It's supposed to be above the Ark of the Covenant, in the temple, in Jerusalem. And so the first section of the book opens to explore that question as Ezekiel begins to accuse Israel of rebellion. So God first speaks to Ezekiel from the throne chariot, and he commissions him as a prophet. Ezekiel is to accuse Israel of breaking their covenant agreement with God in a couple ways. Israel has given their allegiance to other gods and has been worshiping idols, and this has all led to rampant social injustice and violence. And so as a result, God appoints Ezekiel to warn the people. The first Babylonian attack that took Ezekiel into exile is going to be matched by another, and Jerusalem, its temple, all face imminent destruction. So Ezekiel uses words and more to get his message across. He also performs sign acts. These were a form of street theater. Ezekiel would go out in public and start behaving in these really bizarre ways that were like parables of his prophetic message. So he was supposed to build a tiny model of Jerusalem and then stage an attack on it. Or he was to shave off all of his hair and then chop it up with a sword. Or the most extreme, he was to play the role of the scapegoat on the Day of Atonement. And he would lay on his side for over a year, eating food cooked over poop as a sign of the nasty food that people will have to eat during the siege of Jerusalem. And perhaps the most disheartening thing of all is the bad news God gave Ezekiel that no one was going to listen to him. Israel would reject him because of their rebellious and hard heart. And this recalls Moses' description of the people after the wilderness rebellions, when he predicted that exile would one day happen, and Ezekiel had the unfortunate privilege of seeing it all come to pass. And so, a dismayed Ezekiel, he begins to perform his task. And after about a year, he has another vision. This one is about the temple. He goes on this virtual tour of the temple, and he sees what's happening there in his absence, and it is not good. In the outer courtyard, in front of the temple, he sees this large idol statue. And then he sees the elders of Israel worshiping other gods, both outside and inside the temple. And then he sees the women of Israel. They're worshiping a Babylonian god named Tammuz, and the vision ends with God's glorious throne chariot moving up and away from the temple. It's leaving, going east, headed towards Babylon. And so in chapter 11, we come to see why and how God's glory appeared to Ezekiel there in Babylon. Israel's idolatry and their covenant violations, it's become so blatant and offensive that God has left his temple. They've driven him away, and he consigns it to destruction. But God hasn't abandoned his people. Rather, he goes into exile with them. And so at the end of this vision in chapter 11, God promises that he will return a remnant of Israel back to the land, and he'll transform them by removing their heart of stone and giving them a new soft heart of flesh so that they can love and truly follow their God after all. This is a small glimmer of hope, and it's quickly submerged under the reality of the imminent destruction. But chapter 11, it's a key transition, and it helps us understand how the rest of the book has been designed. So the next three sections are all announcements of God's judgment, first on Israel, then on the nations around Israel, and then on Jerusalem itself. But then after that, the hopeful conclusion of chapter 11 gets developed in the final three sections of the book. First, hope for Israel, then for the nations, and then for all creation. Chapters 12 through 24 focus on God's judgment coming to Israel. And this is a diverse collection of poems and essays. And here Ezekiel shows his fondness for parable and allegory. So he depicts Israel as a burnt, useless stick, or as a rebellious wife, or as a dangerous, raging lion that gets captured, or as two promiscuous sisters. These are all depictions of Israel's senseless rebellion and idolatry that results in their ruin. In this section, Ezekiel also acts like a lawyer. He begins arguing the case that, first of all, Jerusalem's destruction is truly deserved after centuries of covenant violation, and that even if the most righteous people in the world, like Noah or Daniel or Job, were alive and praying for God to spare Israel, God would not accept their prayers. It's far too late. And so God's goodness actually demands that he bring justice on this generation of Israel. The exile has become inevitable. They've reached the point of no return. Following this, Ezekiel focuses first on the nations immediately around Israel, and then on the two most powerful states in the region, Egypt and then Tyre. Israel has allied with these nations and adopted their gods and their idols, and so God accuses the kings of Tyre and Egypt for arrogantly viewing themselves as gods who get to define right and wrong on their own terms. And God holds these kings accountable for their pride, and he announces that he will use Babylon to bring them down. They will face God's justice along with everybody else. Following these really intense sections is a short story in chapter 33. Ezekiel's met by a refugee who's just arrived from Jerusalem, and he gives him the report that Babylon has attacked the city of Jerusalem, that the city has fallen, and the temple is destroyed. Ezekiel's grim warnings have become a reality. But remember, the end of chapter 11, that's not the end of the story. And so in the next video, we'll explore Ezekiel's profound vision of hope. But for now, that's the first half of the book of Ezekiel.
0: Hey, how you like that? We're going to go into the second book of Ezekiel now. Here we go. This is Pastor Jim Jones, and this is the Pastor's Corner.
1: The book of the prophet Ezekiel. In the first video, we were introduced to Ezekiel the priest, and he's sitting among the exiles in Babylon. And he's confronted by the awesome glory of God's temple presence, but it's appearing to him in Babylon. And then Ezekiel discovers why. It's because of Israel's idolatry and injustice that has compelled God to abandon his own temple. And while there is still hope for the future, the book went on to develop Ezekiel's message of divine judgment, first for Israel and then for the nations around Israel. And then a key moment happened in chapter 33. Ezekiel receives a report that the Babylonian siege of Jerusalem is over because the city has fallen. The temple is destroyed. Ezekiel's grim words of warning came true. The exile was the most horrendous catastrophe that ever happened

rebellion by giving them new hearts. It's just like Moses promised at the end of the book of Deuteronomy. God says he's going to remove their hard hearts and send his spirit into his people to give them new, soft hearts that can love and obey their God. And this idea gets developed in the next strange vision. Ezekiel sees a huge valley filled up with dry human bones and skeletons, and God tells him that it's an image, a metaphor, for Israel's spiritual state. So their rebellion against God, it resulted in exile and the literal death of many people, but it was also a metaphorical death of their covenant relationship. And God tells Ezekiel that his spirit is coming to bring his people back to life. And so this wind comes, and it causes all of the bones to stand up, and it fills them with breath and life, and then skin grows over the bones, and then all of a sudden Ezekiel sees all of these new humans standing in front of him. Now this vision, it's recalling the story about the creation of humans in Genesis chapter 2, where God made humans out of dirt and divine breath. And so Israel and all humanity have rebelled, resulting in death. And so the only hope is that God would perform a new act of creation and remake humans in such a way that they can truly live in a relationship of love with God and with each other. And so after God is going to deal with the evil that's in the hearts of his own people, some questions still remain unresolved. Like, what about the evil that's still rampant out there among the nations? And what about the future of God's dwelling place in the temple? And this is what the final two sections of the book are about. So first come chapters 38 and 39, and they promise God's final defeat of evil among the nations, which gets personified by a ruler who's named Gog from the land of Magog. Now, this name is derived from a genealogy of ancient kingdoms and lands from Genesis chapter 10, and it referred to powerful nations from the distant past. And so Ezekiel picks up this ancient biblical name as an image of any and all violent kingdoms. And so we find that Gog gets allied with seven nations that come from all four directions of the compass. It's clearly an image that represents all of the nations. And this also helps us understand why Ezekiel describes Gog with images that he used earlier in the book to describe the king of Tyre and the king of Egypt, Pharaoh. For Ezekiel, Gog is an amalgam of all of the worst, most violent people in the Bible. Gog is the archetype of human rebellion against God. The basic story in these chapters is that Gog resists God's plan to restore his people. And so just like Pharaoh in the Exodus story, Gog comes to destroy the people. But God unleashes his justice on Gog, and it's in a flurry of scenes that don't actually make very good literal sense if you read them in sequence. Because first, Gog and his armies are consumed by an earthquake, but then they're consumed by fire, two different times. And then after that, God comes and strikes Gog and his army down in the fields where they lay unburied for months. It's clear that these scenes are full of symbol and imagery. Ezekiel has pulled out his entire poetic tool set here to describe how God is determined to finally defeat human evil that has ruined his world. And it's so that he can pave the way for a new creation. And so once evil is finally dealt with among the nations, the last section of the book describes how God's presence is going to one day return to his people and his temple to bring cosmic restoration. So Ezekiel first gets this long, elaborate vision of a new temple and a new city. He's given this heavenly tour guide who shows him around the new temple complex, and it's much larger and more majestic than even Solomon's temple. There's a new altar, new priests, a whole new system of worship. And then after this elaborate tour, God's glorious throne chariot that he saw back in his first vision comes back, and it enters the new temple. Now, the meaning of these temple visions has been the source of debate for a long, long time. So some Christian and Jewish readers believe that this vision will be fulfilled literally one day, and that these chapters offer the actual blueprints of the new temple that will be built when the Messiah returns and brings God's kingdom. But many other Jewish and Christian readers think that this vision, like all of Ezekiel's other visions, is full of symbols, and they depict the reality of God's presence returning to his people in the Messianic kingdom, but not necessarily in the form of an actual building. Whichever view you take, it's important that Ezekiel never calls the city Jerusalem, and chapters 47 and 48 show why. Ezekiel sees this tiny stream pouring out of the temple threshold and steps, and then it quickly becomes this raging river, and then it flows out of the temple and the city into the desert, into one of the most desolate places on planet Earth, the Dead Sea Valley.
And then that river, it leaves behind it a trail of trees and life. And then the Dead Sea gets transformed into a living sea that's

0: teeming with plants and animals. All of this imagery comes from the Garden of Eden in Genesis chapters 1 and 2, and we see just how cosmic Ezekiel's vision really is. God's plan has always been to restore all humanity and all creation back to his life-giving presence, and so the book ends with the name of this garden city, The Lord is There. And so Ezekiel's visions come to a close, full of hope for a new future, new humans living in a new world that's animated by God's life-giving spirit. It's a world permeated with God's love and justice. And that's what the book of Ezekiel is all about.
1: Hey, hope you enjoyed that. We're going to continue on with the prophets after we take this break. Don't go nowhere. Don't change that dial. Keep getting some of this good Bible stuff in you. Stuff, these are the overviews of the Old Testament, and they're wonderful. We'll be back in just a few moments. And this is Pastor Jim Jones, and this is the Pastor's Corner.

0: Are you worried how 2020 has impacted your teen's social development? 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

0: Yes, I still believe into you. We're back. This is Pastor Jim Jones. This is the Pastor's Corner. We're doing some overview of some books of the Bible. 66 books of the Bible. We're in the Old Testament. We're up to Daniel. Prophecy. These are the prophets of the Old Testament. And we're going to start this out. We're going to allow you to listen to this overview. This is called The Bible Project. It's available online, both via their own website or through YouTube. It's a great teaching tool, great overview of these Bible books of the Bible. And I just hope you're enjoying these as much as I do. So let's get right into it. This is the book of Daniel from The Bible Project.
1: The book of Daniel. The story is set right after Babylon's first attack on Jerusalem, and they had plundered the city and its temple and taken a wave of Israelites into exile. Among them were four men from the royal family of David, Daniel, who's later named Belteshazzar, and his three friends, who you probably know by their Babylonian names, Shadrach, Meshach, and Abednego. This book tells of their struggles to maintain hope in the land of their conquerors. The book's design seems pretty simple at first. Chapters 1 through 6 contain stories about Daniel and his friends in Babylon, while chapters 7 through 12 contain the visions of Daniel about the future. But this two-part shape is made even more interesting by another design feature, and that's the book's language. It begins in Hebrew, the language of the Israelites, but chapters 2 through 7 are written in Aramaic, a cousin language to Hebrew spoken widely among the ancient empires. But then, in chapters 8 through 12, it goes back to Hebrew. This design shows how chapters 2 through 7 are a coherent section, but it also highlights the importance of chapters 2 and 7 for understanding the later chapters of the book. Let's just dive in. Chapter 1 introduces the basic tension of the first half of the book. Daniel and his friends, they're really wise and capable, and they're recruited to serve in the royal palace of Babylon. But they're pressured to give up their Jewish identity by living and eating like Babylonians and violating the Jewish food laws found in the Torah. So they refuse, and they choose faithfulness to the Torah, and it puts them in danger. But God delivers them, and they end up being elevated by the king of Babylon. After this begins the Aramaic section, which you'll see has this really cool symmetrical design. So first, the king of Babylon has a dream that, it turns out, only Daniel is able to interpret. It's about a huge statue made of four types of metal, and it symbolizes a sequence of kingdoms, and the head is Babylon. But then a huge rock comes flying in, and it shatters the statue, and it becomes this huge mountain. Now, this dream is the first of many symbolic visions in the book, and this one introduces the basic storyline of them all. Daniel says that the statue represents a train of human kingdoms following from Babylon, and they will all fill God's world with violence. But one day, God's kingdom will come and will confront and humble the arrogant kingdoms of this world and fill the world with the healing justice of God's reign and rule. After this, chapter 3 tells the famous story of Daniel's three friends who refuse to bow down and worship a huge idol statue, which, like the statue in chapter 2, represents the king and his imperial power. And so the friends are persecuted. They're thrown into a fiery furnace, but God delivers them from death, and they're exalted by the king, who now acknowledges their God as the true one. After this come a pair of stories about two Babylonian kings, the father, Nebuchadnezzar, and then his son, Belshazzar. They're both filled with pride because of their imperial power, and so, like in chapter 2, God warns them both through dreams and then visions, which, also like chapter 2, only Daniel can interpret. He says that both kings are to humble themselves before God, and both kings arrogantly resist. So Nebuchadnezzar is stricken with madness. He becomes like a beast in the field. But then he humbles himself before God, and his humanity returns to him. He's restored as king. This is in contrast with his son, Belshazzar, who doesn't humble himself before God, and he's assassinated that very night. Now, these two stories draw this imagery from Genesis chapters 1 and 2 and Psalm 8, where humans are depicted as the royal image of God. He's given them authority to rule over the beasts of the field and the birds of the air on behalf of God, who is the world's true king. But when human kingdoms forget that, when they rebel and make themselves and their power into a god, they become less than human, like violent beasts who will face God's justice. Which brings us to chapter 6, the pair of chapter 3. And this time it's Daniel who's being persecuted because he refuses to pray and worship the king as a god. And so like the friends, he's sentenced to death and he's thrown into a lion's den. But God delivers him from the beasts, and like the friends, the king exalts Daniel and praises his god, which brings us to chapter 7. It's the pair of chapter 2 and the center of the book where all its themes come together. It's another dream, but it's Daniel's this time. And ironically, he can't understand the dream until an angelic messenger explains it to him. He sees a series of four beasts, one like a lion, then like a bear, then one like a winged leopard, each of these symbolizing an arrogant kingdom. And last of all is a super beast, identified as a really evil empire, and it has lots of horns, a common symbol for kings in the Old Testament, and there's one specific horn who is an image of an arrogant king who exalts himself above God and persecutes God's people. Now, they are symbolized by a figure called the Son of Man, who's an image for both God's covenant people, but also for their king from the line of David. But then all of a sudden, God, who's called the Ancient of Days, comes and he sets up his throne. He destroys the super beast and he exalts the Son of Man on the clouds, where he comes up to sit at God's right hand and share in God's rule over the nations. We can look back now and see how all of these stories in the first half fit together. The three stories of faithfulness despite persecution, these are meant to offer hope to God's suffering people among the nations. But they suffer because human kingdoms have rebelled against God and have become beasts. And so these visions encourage patience, that God's people are to wait for him to bring his kingdom and rule over our world and vindicate his suffering people. But it raises the question about when God is going to do that, and that's what these final three visions set out to explore. In chapter 8, Daniel has another vision about the final two beasts of chapter 7, but this time they're symbolized by a ram, who we're told is an image of the empire of the Medes and Persians, and then by a goat, who's an image of ancient Greece. And out of the goat come a whole bunch of horns, one of which symbolizes the evil king from chapter 7. And we're told more about him, that he will attack Jerusalem and exalt himself above God and defile the temple with idols. However, in the end, he will be destroyed by God, who will exalt his people and his kingdom. Now, by chapter 9, Daniel is very puzzled, especially as to when all of this is going to take place. And so he consults the scroll of the prophet Jeremiah, where God said that Israel's exile would only last 70 years. So for Daniel, the 70 years is almost up. And so he asks God to fulfill his promise soon. But an angel comes and informs him that Israel's sin and rebellion has continued. And so their time of exile and oppression will continue on 7 times longer than Jeremiah envisioned. Daniel is deeply disturbed by this, and he has one final vision. We're shown the same sequence of kingdoms. It's Persia, then Greece, and Alexander the Great, followed by lesser kings, all leading up to this final king of the north, who will invade Jerusalem, set up idols in the temple, and exalt himself above God. But then, all of a sudden, this king comes to ruin. Now, there's been endless debate about what all of these visions refer to. Many see a clear connection to the exploits of the Syrian king Antiochus in the 160s BC. He killed many faithful Jews in Jerusalem and set up idols in the temple. Others think it points forward to the Roman Empire's role in the execution of Jesus and the destruction of Jerusalem and the temple in AD 70. And still others think it will be fulfilled in future events that have yet to happen when Jesus will return. Now, the problem is that the symbols and the numbers, they don't quite match any of these views perfectly. But it opens up the possibility that, in a sense, they are all right. The book of Daniel has been designed to offer hope to all future generations of God's people. It did so in the days of Antiochus's empire, and it has ever since. This is why Jesus could use imagery from Daniel to describe and confront the oppressive leaders he confronted in Jerusalem. This is why John, the visionary who wrote the Revelation, could adapt Daniel's visions and apply them to Rome of his day and also all future oppressive empires. And so the point of Daniel is that all generations of readers can find here a pattern and a promise. It's a pattern that human beings and their kingdoms become violent beasts when they glorify their own power, when they redefine right and wrong, and don't acknowledge God as their true king. But Daniel also holds out a promise that one day God will confront the beast. He will rescue his world and his people by bringing his kingdom over all nations. And so for every generation, this book speaks a message of hope that should motivate faithfulness. And that's what the book of Daniel is all about.
0: What a great book. What a great overview. We are going to go ahead and move right into the book of Hosea. So stand by. Here we go.
1: The book of the prophet Hosea. Hosea lived in the northern kingdom of Israel, which he sometimes calls Ephraim or Jacob, about 200 years after they had broken off from southern Judah. Remember the story from 1 Kings. Hosea was called to speak on God's behalf during the reign of one of Israel's worst kings, Jeroboam II. The nation was descending into chaos, and in the year 722, the big bad Assyrian Empire swooped in and decimated Israel. Again, see the story in 2 Kings. And Hosea had seen all of this coming. The book is a collection of some 25 years of his preaching and writing. It's almost all poetry. And this whole collection has been designed to have three main sections. Let's just dive in and you'll see how it works. The opening part tells the story of Hosea's broken marriage to a woman named Gomer, who commits adultery. Now, it's not totally clear whether Gomer slept around with other men before or only after they got married, but they did have three children together and things fell apart. The important point is that God tells Hosea that despite Gomer's unfaithfulness, he is to go find her, to pay off her debts to her lovers, and to commit his love and faithfulness to her once again. And then God says that all of this, the broken and repaired marriage, the children, it's all a prophetic symbol telling the story of God's relationship to Israel. So God has been like a faithful husband to Israel. He rescued them out of slavery. He brought them to Mount Sinai, where he entered into a covenant with them. He asked them to be faithful to him alone. But then he brought Israel into the promised land, and they took all the abundance that he gave them, and they dedicated it to the worship of the Canaanite god Baal. And so God has a legitimate reason. He could end the covenant and divorce Israel, and he thinks about doing so, but instead, he says that he's going to pursue Israel again and renew his covenant with them. And he says why. It's purely because of his own love, compassion, and faithfulness. Hosea then spells out what all this means. He says the consequences for Israel's rebellion will be imminent defeat by other nations and exile. But there's hope for future restoration. One day Israel will once again repent and come back to worship their God. And Hosea says he will place over them a new messianic king from the line of David who will bring God's blessing. And so this opening section introduces all the main ideas of the book. Israel has rebelled, and God's going to bring severe consequences, but God's own covenant love and mercy are more powerful than Israel's sin. And so in the remaining sections of the book, Hosea's poetry explores these themes in more depth. So there are two collections of his accusations and warnings for Israel, and then each of these is concluded by a very hopeful poem about God's mercy and hope for the future. So chapters 4 through 10, Hosea explores the causes and effects of Israel's unfaithfulness. He says numerous times that Israel lacks all knowledge or understanding of God. The Hebrew word to know, which is yada, it's more than just intellectual activity. It describes personal relational knowledge. It's the difference between just knowing about someone and then actually knowing that someone. And God wants Israel to know him like that, in a relationship. He wants them to experience his love for them and become the kind of knowledge that transforms their hearts and lives so that they love him in return. And so this is why Hosea is constantly exposing the hypocrisy of Israel's worship. He constantly shows how they're breaking the Ten Commandments, how they're allowing grave injustice in their communities, and then they go to their sacred temples and they offer sacrifices to God like everything is just fine. But it's not fine. And not only because of their hypocrisy, but because they're worshiping all of these other gods too. He mentions many times their altars to Baal at the cities of Bethel and Gilgal. And not only have they given their allegiance to other gods, Hosea repeatedly accuses Israel for trusting in their political alliances with Egypt and Assyria. So instead of trusting God to protect them, they want to become like these nations and rely solely on military power. And God says it's all going to come crashing down on their heads, because in not too long, Assyria will turn on them and come to ravage their lands. In this other section of warning, Hosea gives an ancient Israelite history lesson to show how this family's been unfaithful from the beginning. So he alludes to the patriarch Jacob's lying and treachery. Remember Genesis 27 and 28. He alludes to Israel's rebellion in the wilderness. Remember the book of Numbers. He alludes to their appointment of the corrupt king Saul, who led the people into sin and disaster. Remember the stories in 1 Samuel. This is all Hosea's way of saying some things in this family never change. So what hope does Hosea have? Well, we know from chapter 3 that God's going to do something to save and restore his people. And that's what these two concluding chapters explore. Chapter 11 is beautiful. The poem depicts God as a loving father who raised his son Israel and then shared everything with him. But the son grew up and rebelled and turned on the father, taking advantage of his generosity. And so in this poem, God is emotionally torn apart. One moment he's angry, and naturally he says he's going to bring severe consequences. But the next moment he's heartbroken. And then he says that he's moved by his mercy and compassion, and he's going to forgive the son that he loves. He says, "How can I give you up, Ephraim? My heart churns inside of me. All my compassion is aroused." And so while God did allow Israel to be conquered by Assyria, face the consequences, that's not God's final word. There's still hope. And that's what the last chapter is about. Hosea calls Israel to repent and turn back to their God, but he knows that it won't last because it never has before. And God says that one day he will heal their waywardness and love them freely. God goes on to describe this new healed Israel as a lush tree that will grow deep roots and broad branches and offer shade and fruit to all of the nations. It's an image of God's promise to Abraham, how Israel was to become a blessing to the nations. And God's saying, if that's ever going to happen, it's going to require an act of God's grace and healing power to repair the deep brokenness and sinful selfishness of the human heart, so that God's people can receive his love and love him in return. This is what God promises to do. Now, after this poem concludes, we find the very last words of the book. They're like an appended note. They're likely from the author who collected Hosea's poetry and now wants to speak to you, the reader, for a second. And he says, "Who is wise and discerning to understand all of this?" In other words, Hosea's poems. "The ways of the Lord are right. The righteous walk in them, but the rebellious stumble in them." So the author wants you to know that Hosea's ancient poetry to northern Israel is not locked in the past. It reveals deep truths about God's character and purposes and human nature. And while God should and does bring his justice on human evil, his ultimate purpose, his heart, is to heal and to save his people. And that's what the book of Hosea is all about.
0: Hey, this is Pastor Jim. This is the Pastor's Corner. We'll be back in just a few moments with the last one of the day. Don't go nowhere. Don't change that dial. We'll be back in just a moment.
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0: How y'all doing out there? This is the last segment of the show today. We're going to be in the book of Joel, another prophet, Old Testament prophet. And then next week, I think we'll finish this up next week. Great overview of the things here on KTOX of the books of the Bible. So I want you guys to enjoy this. I want you to learn something. We all like to learn something, right? I do. So I'm going to start this up, and this will be the last part of our show today. I hope you all have enjoyed it. Again, this is Pastor Jim Jones. This is the Pastor's Corner. And, you know, enjoy your Saturday afternoon. We don't get very many Saturdays like we had today in this temperature. So here we go. Let's start this out.
18: Prophet Joel. It's a short collection of prophetic poems that are both powerful and puzzling. Joel is unique among the prophets for a few reasons. First of all, there's no explicit indication of when this book was written. It's most likely the period of Ezra and Nehemiah, after the return from the exile, because he mentions Jerusalem and the temple, but there doesn't seem to be any kings. Also unique is that Joel is clearly familiar with many other scriptural books. He alludes to or quotes from the prophets Isaiah, Amos, Zephaniah, Nahum, Obadiah, Ezekiel, Malachi, even the book of Exodus. And this is connected with the last unique feature, and that's that Joel never accuses Israel of any specific sin. So, like many of the other prophets, he announces that God's judgment is coming to confront Israel's sin, but he never says why. And that's most likely because Joel assumes that, like him, you have been reading the books of the prophets, and so you already know all about Israel's rebellion. Now, altogether, these three features help us understand this fascinating little book, that Joel is a biblical author who was himself immersed in earlier biblical writings, and his reflection on them helped him make sense of the tragedies of his day, but also they gave him hope for the future. Let's dive in and we'll see how this book works. In chapters 1 and 2, Joel focuses on the day of the Lord. This is a key theme in the prophets, and it describes events in the past when God appeared in a powerful way to save his people or confront evil. Think about the plagues in the book of Exodus. But the prophets saw in these past events pointers to a future time when God would again confront evil among his people, but also among the nations, and bring salvation to the whole world. And so here, in chapters 1 and 2, Joel has brought two parallel poems together that focus on this theme. So chapter 1 is about a past day of the Lord. He begins by announcing a recent disaster that a locust swarm has devastated Israel. And his description of the swarm recalls the day of the Lord against Egypt. Remember the eighth plague from Exodus chapter 10. Except this time, the locusts are being sent against Israel. And so Joel calls on the elders and the priests to lead the people in repentance and prayer, and then Joel actually himself repents along with all of the priests. Chapter 2 comes alongside, and it has the same poetic design and flow of thought. So Joel announces another day of the Lord, except this time it's future, not past. It's an imminent disaster coming on Jerusalem. And he begins describing what seems like another wave of locusts, but he uses military and cosmic imagery. So the locusts become God's army, like cavalry and soldiers that are marching and destroying everything in their path. And the sun is darkened, and the earth quakes, and Joel says, "The day of the Lord, it's dreadful. Who can endure it?" And so once more, Joel calls on the people to pray and repent. And he says how? To rend your hearts, not your garments, and return to your God. In other words, Joel knows that repentance can be just a show that you put on to get out of trouble. And he says God's not interested in that. He wants genuine change for his people to stop their selfishness and evil. And then Joel says why Israel should repent, because God is gracious and compassionate. He's slow to anger and he's full of love. He's quoting here from the book of Exodus about how God forgave Israel after they made the golden calf. And from that story, Joel learned that God's mercy and love is more powerful than his wrath and judgment. And so he leads the priests in acts of repentance and prayer, asking God to spare his people. Then right after these two poems, the scene shifts, and we have a short narrative about God's response to the repentance of Joel and the people. So God was filled with passion for his land, and he had pity on his people. And then God says he's going to reverse the devastating effects of this day of the Lord and turn it from judgment into salvation. So first he's going to defeat the threatening invaders, which were presumably the locusts, and he's going to turn them all away to their own room. Then he's going to restore the devastated land and bring it back to life, making it abundant once more. And finally, God says he's going to bring his divine presence among his people. It will become real and accessible to everyone. Now, up to this point, the poems tell a powerful story about Joel leading Israel to see how their sin led to disaster and divine judgment, and that with the God of mercy, there is always hope. But Joel sees in all of these past events an image of the future day of the Lord. And so in the final section of the book, Joel writes three more poems that match God's three-part response. And he weaves together images from other prophetic books and expands it all into a vision of hope for all creation. So first, the hope of God's presence among his people gets expanded into a promise about how one day in the future, God's own spirit, his personal life presence, will fill not just the temple, but all of his people. And here Joel is drawing upon the promises of Isaiah and Jeremiah and Ezekiel that God's spirit would come to transform and empower his people so that they can truly love and follow him. Joel then picks up God's promise that he'll confront the threatening invader. And Joel sees in these ravaging locusts a similarity to the arrogant, violent nations of his own day that ravage and oppress people. And so he draws upon the promises of Isaiah and Zephaniah and Ezekiel about the future day of the Lord, when God will confront evil among all the nations and turn their violence back on themselves, bringing justice to right all wrongs. And finally, Joel picks up the images of the land's restoration, and he sees here a hope for the renewal of all creation. So he draws on the promises of Isaiah and Ezekiel and Zechariah that God's final day of justice will be followed by a restoration of the entire world, a new Eden, where God's presence in Jerusalem will flow out like a river and bring about cosmic renewal. And so Joel's poem ends with God's forgiveness and mercy opening up a whole new creation. And so this little book of Joel, it explores profound ideas about how human sin and failure wreak such devastating destruction in our world, about how God longs to show mercy to those who will just own up to their sin and confess it, and about how all of that leads us to hope that God will one day defeat evil in our world, but also inside of us, and bring his healing presence to make all things new. And that's what the book of Joel is all about.
0: This is Pastor Jim Jones, and this is the Pastor's Corner. Thank you for being with me today. Stay tuned for some groovy music. There's a word you haven't heard for a while. And I'll see you next week. God bless you. God keep you. This is Pastor Jim Jones from Firehouse Ministries. Have a nice afternoon.

0: News this hour from Town Hall. I'm Mary Rose. A big announcement on Friday from Vice President J.D. Vance as he spoke at the Cleveland Cliffs Middletown Works facility in Middletown, Ohio. He says the Trump administration is working hard to bring back American manufacturing.
1: And that brings me to why I'm here today, because we're not just here to talk about the celebration and the good news and the numbers. We're here to announce that Cleveland Cliffs is making today, right here in Middletown, Ohio, a $1 billion investment in transformational manufacturing right here in our home.
0: Vance notes that his own grandfather worked at that very plant for decades. Republicans are hoping to end a long statewide losing streak in Minnesota. A GOP candidate says early signs suggest voters may be open to a change in leadership. Correspondent Ken Lorman has the details.
2: Former NFL sideline reporter Michelle Tafoya is now seeking statewide office, and she says her campaign is gaining traction among independent voters. Tafoya argues that Democratic Lieutenant Governor Peggy Flanigan is closely tied to policies and controversies involving the current administration. Democrats are rejecting Republican criticism as they make their own case to voters. Minnesota has not elected a Republican to statewide office since Governor Tim Pawlenty's re-election in 2006. Ken Lorman reporting.
0: The U.S. has imposed 50% tariffs on $20 billion in Canadian goods. Canada vows matching retaliation, escalating trade tensions, and putting North America's trade pact under pressure. More on these stories at townhall.com.
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8: From the KTOX Route 66 Broadband Weather Center, I'm Adam Waters. It's sunny and 112 degrees here in Needles this afternoon, climbing to 115. Tomorrow stays sunny, high near 114. Up in Bullhead, it's 110 and sunny. 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
11: Oh my goodness gracious me, mercy sakes alive. It is the Miss Rob Hanson Radio Program, Top 40 Edition. This year we are doing 1979 from 40 to 1 all the way for the next 3 hours. Anyway, kicking it off at number 40, we've got Kenny Rogers and The Gambler. Oh, what a good song.
12: On a warm summer's evening, on a train bound for nowhere, I met up with a gambler. We were both too tired to sleep, so we took turns of staring out the window at the darkness. The boredom overtook us, and he began to speak.

And that was Kenny Rogers at number 40, The Gambler, with good advice on how to play poker. Coming up next at number 39, Heaven Knows, Donna Summers. Oh, a little more disco romance.

And that was Donna Summer and Brooklyn Dreams at number 39. Coming up next at number 38, we've got Earth, Wind, and Fire after The Love Has Gone. Little soul music for you here.

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2: And we are back now with number 37, Leif Garrett, and I Was Made for Dancin'.

And that was Leif Garrett, number 37, I Was Made for Dancing. Coming up next, at number 36, we've got some Elton John coming your way, Mama Can't Buy You Love.

And that was Elton John. Mama Can't Buy You Love at number 36. Coming up next at number 35, we've got Barbra Streisand singing the title song for The Main Event, which was a movie in 1979 starring Barbra. And the leading man, of course, was Ryan O'Neal, where she played a failed perfume magnate. And his financial ruin when her accountant embezzles from her and flees to South America. And among her few remaining assets, she finds a management contract with an inactive boxer purchased as a tax write-off. And then proceeds to fix a fight. So, oh, we're only going to highlight this song. But of course, you can see this. This was released on June 22nd, 1979. Just a sports

And that was the main event. Coming up next, we've got Cheap Trick, and live from Japan. And this is coming in at number 35. Just my favorite version of the song, I Want You to Want Me, Cheap Trick, number 35.

Every so often, the live version turns out so much better than the studio version. And this is just another one that certainly did. Cheap Trick, I Want You to Love Me. Coming up next, we've got the Kings of Disco, the Bee Gees. Love You, Inside Out, coming in at number 33.

0: And that was number 33, the Bee Gees. Love You Inside Out. And we'll return right after these very important local messages.
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0: And continuing with our countdown, we've got Dionne Warwick, I'll Never Love This Way Again, coming in at number 32.

And that was Dionne Warwick, and I'll Never Love This Way Again at number 32. Coming up next, we've got Peaches and Herb coming in at number 31. Shake Your Groove Thang.

sexual double entendres really took off in the late 70s. That was Peaches and Herb at number 31, Shake Your Groove Thing. Coming up next, we got Radio with their smooth, funky R&B groove. You can't change that. Sliding in at number 30, 10 down. Nice.

And that was radio at number 30. You can't change that. Coming up next, we've got some Randy Van Warmer sliding in at number 29, Just When I Need You Most.

And that was Randy Van Warmer at number 29, Just When I Needed You Most. Coming up next, which is going to end our first hour of music, we're joining Billy Joel in taking control of taking control with his piano-driven anthem of independence. Yeah. Coming in at number 28, Billy Joel and My Life.

0: And at number 28, that was Billy Joel and My Life. Holy cow. I forgot how good that song is. Oh, Lord. Anyway, 1979. I'll tell you what. That year was one tremendous, insane year, especially in the news. You know, we had a 55-mile-an-hour speed limit. And the American people had finally come to realize that the supposed oil shortage wasn't because we were running out of oil. It was because OPEC decided to screw over the world and everybody else by trying to raise oil prices so they could, you know, make more money. Go figure. And, you know, Jimmy Carter, of course, was president, and that year, just a bunch of things happened. Let's start off on January 1st of that year. The United States and the People's Republic of China established full diplomatic relations, severing formal ties with Taiwan. On January 7th, 1979, Vietnamese forces and Cambodian allies capture Phnom Penh, overthrowing the Khmer Rouge regime of Pol Pot. On January 16th, Shah Mohammad Reza Pahlavi flees Iran amid the escalating Iranian revolution. February 1st, Ayatollah Khomeini returns to Iran after nearly 15 years in exile. Shortly thereafter, on February 11th, the Iranian Revolution succeeds and monarchy ends, and the power transfers to Khomeini's supporters. February 7th, China invades northern Vietnam and beginning a brief but intense Sino-Vietnamese war. I don't remember that. Do y'all remember that? I don't remember that at all. Anyway, in March 29th, Egypt and Israel signed a historic peace treaty at the White House, brokered by Jimmy Carter, then president, and is the first peace agreement between Israel and an Arab nation. On March 28th, a partial meltdown occurs at Three Mile Island nuclear power plant in Pennsylvania and is the most serious commercial nuclear accident in U.S. history. No deaths, but major public alarms and evacuations. I remember that. But I'll tell you what, the no-nuke protests were out in force after that. And essentially, that ended up killing U.S. Nuclear power for decades. It's starting to come back, but not as much as we'd like it to be. On April 1st, Iran officially becomes an Islamic Republic following a national referendum. And then April 11th, Tanzanian forces capture Kampala. Ugandan dictator Idi Amin flees, then into exile. It is the Miss Rob Hanson radio program featuring Top 40 Countdown from 1979. Back with more music after Top of the Hour News and Station ID. 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
3: News This hour from Town Hall, I'm Mary Rose. As trade tensions continue to escalate, President Trump remains steadfast. Ken Lorman reports.
4: The United States has imposed 50% tariffs on $20 billion in Canadian goods, including hockey sticks and medical supplies. President Trump says the move protects American jobs and strengthens U.S. leverage. Canadian Prime Minister Mark Carney says Canada will respond dollar for dollar. The dispute could put North America's trade agreement under new pressure, with no further talks currently scheduled. Ken Lorman reporting.
3: Ranchers in northern Mexico are preparing to resume cattle exports to the U.S. as a year-long ban ends.
5: The ban was imposed due to a parasite outbreak affecting cattle industries on both sides of the border. The U.S. plans to restart imports on August 24th at the Douglas, Arizona crossing. New restrictions will be in place to prevent parasite spread. Mexico has reported nearly 2,000 active cases showing signs of containment. Ranchers are optimistic but cautious as new U.S. controls may slow shipments. The ban had previously cut ranchers' income by 40%. John Scott reporting.
3: Wildfires burning across Europe this summer are uncovering a dangerous legacy of World Wars I and II. Heat from the fires has detonated old bombs and landmines, putting firefighters at risk. Explosions have been reported in France, Belgium, Germany, and the Netherlands as flames expose long-hidden munitions buried beneath the landscape. A Texas judge has rejected a request for a new murder trial for Carmelo Anthony, who is serving a 35-year sentence for fatally stabbing a fellow student at a high school track meet in Frisco, Texas. More on these stories at townhall.com.
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11: From the KTOC's Route 66 Broadband Weather Center, I'm Roger Storm. Right now here in Needles, it's 113 degrees and sunny, with a high near 115 expected this afternoon. Tomorrow looks sunny again, high around 114, low near 86. Up in Bullhead City, it's 111 and sunny, climbing to around 113 today. KTOC's 1340 and 92.9 has news and weather at the top of every hour.
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0: Oh, welcome back. 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Top 40 countdown. 1979 is what we're doing. And we're kicking this hour off with a great hit from Supertramp coming in at number 27, The Logical Song.

And at number 27, that was Supertramp with The Logical Song. Coming up next, we've got Melissa Manchester with number 26, Don't Cry Out Loud.

And that was Melissa Manchester with that powerful emotional ballad, Don't Cry Out Loud, at number 26. Oh my goodness gracious me. Song gives me chills yet today. Coming up next, we've got the Jacksons keeping the party going with Pure Disco Funk. Shake Your Body Down to the Ground. Sliding in at number 25.

And that was the Jackson 5, Shake Your Body Down to the Ground, coming at number 25. Coming up next, we've got Maxine Nightingale at number 24, Lead Me On, with the smooth, romantic.

And that was Maxine Nightingale, number 24, Lead Me On. Coming up next, we've got Susie Quattro and Chris Norman at number 23, Stumbling In.

And that was Suzy Quatro and Chris Norman. Sliding in number 23, Stumbling In. Oh, man, another great soft rock duet. Oh, my goodness gracious me. Coming up next, we've got Amy Stewart turning a classic into pure disco fire with Knock on Wood. At number 22...

And that was Amy Stewart, Knock on Wood at number 22. Coming up next, we've got Neil Diamond and Barbra Streisand in this dramatic, emotional duet, You Don't Bring Me Flowers, sliding in at number 21.

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What used to be's don't count anymore.

0: And that was Neil Diamond and Barbara Streisand. You Don't Bring Me Flowers Anymore at number 21. And we'll be right back right after these messages.
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0: And we are back. 1979 Top 40 Countdown. Right now we got Chic, Good Times, sliding in number 20.

And that was Chic and Good Times at number 20. Coming up next, we got the Doobie Brothers with their smooth yet sophisticated yacht rock classic, What a Fool Believes, sliding in number 19.

And that was the Doobie Brothers at number 19, What a Fool Believes. Coming up next, one of my very favorite acts, Blondie, blending new wave and disco into absolute pure gold. Coming to number 18, Heart of Glass.

And that was Blondie. Heart of Glass at number 18. Coming up next, we've got Olivia Newton-John and A Little More from the Totally Hot album. Coming in at number 17, if I didn't mention that.

And that was Olivia Newton-John, A Little More Love at number 17. Coming up next, more from the kings of falsetto disco, the Bee Gees, at number 16, Tragedy.

And that was the Bee Gees at number 16 with Tragedy. Oh, yeah. Coming up next, we've got the Pointer Sisters coming in at number 15, turning up the heat with this funky, energetic hit. Well, fire.

And that was the Pointer Sisters at number 15 with Fire. Coming up next, we've got David Newton with his catchy theme from the TV show Making It. Well, Making It at number 14.

0: And that was David Naughton and Making It, which ends our number two of the Miss Rob Hanson radio program. Top 40 countdown for 1979. Now back to the news. Yeah, I know, right? I need that. I need, Steve, if you're listening, I need that. Yeah, never mind. Anyhow. May through June, May 4th, Margaret Thatcher becomes the first woman elected Prime Minister of the United Kingdom after the Conservative Party's victory. And May 25th, 1975, American Airlines Flight 191, a DC-10, crashes shortly after takeoff from Chicago's O'Hare Airport, killing 273 people. The deadliest aviation disaster on U.S. soil at the time. On June 3rd, the Isaac 1 oil well in the Gulf of New Mexico blows out, creating one of the largest oil spills in history. On June 18th, U.S. President Jimmy Carter and Soviet leader Leonid Brezhnev signed the SALT II arms treaty in Vienna. And Pope John Paul makes a landmark visit to his native Poland. We'll be back after Top of the Hour News and Station ID.
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2: News this hour from Town Hall, I'm Mary Rose. The Energy Department is investing $500 million to modernize a major steel facility in Middletown, Ohio.
3: The Trump administration says the project will protect 2,300 American jobs and strengthen the domestic supply chain. Cleveland-Cliffs plans to upgrade its blast furnace, generate electricity from mill gases, and recycle industrial byproducts. Supporters call it a step toward restoring U.S. manufacturing and reducing dependence on foreign suppliers, while acknowledging taxpayers shouldn't have to subsidize the industry forever. Richard Boyd reporting.
2: Some war observers believe that President Trump's words could be nearly as influential as military force in challenging Iran's ruling regime. Ken Lorman reports.
4: Analysts say President Trump should spotlight the mullah's brutality, corruption, and hypocrisy, including the privileged lives of regime elites abroad. They argue that stronger communication tools, including efforts to bypass internet blackouts, could help Iranians organize and resist. Supporters believe exposing Tehran's propaganda may be critical to turning public anger into a movement for freedom. Ken Lorman reporting.
2: The U.S. has imposed 50% tariffs on some Canadian goods after trade talks between the two countries broke down. Canada responded by announcing retaliatory tariffs set to begin September the 8th. Both sides blamed the other for failing to reach a deal. Prime Minister Mark Carney says Canada's measures will target products including steel, dairy, agriculture equipment, and pulp and paper on a dollar-to-dollar basis. New CDC figures highlighted by the Trump White House reveal a 22% drop in overdose deaths. More at townhall.com.
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6: 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Whether it's a Ram truck, a Jeep Wrangler, or a Dodge Charger, there's always great deals to be had at Swantees of Bullhead City at 24.